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14: Welcome back to the Lars Larson Show. It's a pleasure to be with you, and I haven't said much of anything good about Randy Weingarten. I don't think much of her or the organization she represents. She is the queen of the teachers union, and it appears she is cashing in big time, using about $1.5 million.

0: good point, you know, and that was exactly the point I was trying to make, is that they are accusing those of us who are conservatives, who believe in individual liberties and are fighting the pornography and the what I think is abuse happening to children in government schools. They're calling us fascists, and that's exactly who they are, is it not?
1: Yeah, and is the union itself, I mean, the rest of the leadership of the union, are they calling any of this into question, saying, why is the head of the AFT, the American Federation of Teachers, making all of this money on what appears to be a private enterprise of her own that seems to have nothing to do with bargaining for better pay or benefits for teachers?
0: Well, the teachers ought to be questioning it. And, you know, I think, unfortunately, the statistics show that about 70% of government school teachers are affiliated either with AFT or NEA. And I think those teachers have all been fully indoctrinated themselves. They believe in this garbage. They're giving their money to this union that supports so many horrible things. I mean, just in the LGBTQ realm itself, most parents, and I would hope teachers, would be appalled at what they support. But fortunately, again, I think because of the colleges of education being so very liberal, teachers have bought into this. They have been fully indoctrinated and think that Randy is right.
1: That's Sherry Few, president and founder of United States Parents Involved in Education. 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
15: Fox News, I'm Tom Graham. President Trump once again threatening Iran after giving its leaders another shot at negotiations. Fox's Aisha Hosni at the White House.
16: President Trump hopes Iran is close to accepting a nuclear deal with the U.S., but warns he is ready to ditch a six-week ceasefire and resume strikes if they don't.
15: Meantime, U.S. military says it boarded an Iranian-flagged oil tanker that was suspected of trying to violate the American blockade. Elon Musk's SpaceX heads to Wall Street. The company's shares will be listed on the NASDAQ.
17: Musk unveiling SpaceX's filing for its blockbuster initial public offering with the Securities and Exchange Commission. The IPO is expected to raise a record amount of money, valuing Elon Musk's company at up to $2 trillion.
15: Fox's Hillary Barsky stock sale could also make Musk the world's first trillionaire. 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
18: Listening to Super Talk News, I'm Caleb Saylor. The political speaking schedule has been announced for the 2026 Neshoba County Fair. What's often referred to as Mississippi's giant house party has long been a mainstream political stump for those seeking office. The fair is running from June 19th through 26th, but politicians will not take the stage until Wednesday the 24th and Thursday the 25th. All statewide officials will be present, apart from Auditor Shad White, who will be on military duty. Some congressional candidates will be there too, though Senator Cindy Hyde-Smith and Representative Michael Guest will be in Washington, D.C. that week. For more information, go to supertalk.fm. 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
19: This is House Call for Health. May is Older Americans Month. The Administration for Community Living says it's a time to recognize older Americans' contributions, highlight aging trends, and reaffirm commitment to serving older adults. This year's theme is Champion Your Health, focusing on prevention, wellness, and personal responsibility. It encourages older Americans to take an active role in managing their own health, advocating for themselves, and making informed decisions that support independence. The Awareness Month was started back in 1963, when only about 17 million living Americans had reached their 65th birthday. It was also a time when about a third of older Americans lived in poverty, and there were fewer programs to help them meet their needs. That year, President John F. Kennedy and members of the National Council of Senior Citizens met, leading to the creation of Senior Citizens Month, which was changed later to Older Americans Month. For more health news, go to foxnewshealth.com. House Call for Health. I'm Lisa Brady, Fox News.
18: Officials in Byram were chomping at the bit to come to the rescue after receiving a report of an alligator in a local neighborhood. Authorities responded to Robinson Estates on Wednesday and located the wild animal. With the help of wildlife and fisheries personnel, officials were able to capture the alligator. Mississippi State and Ole Miss have punched tickets to the NCAA championship in men's golf. The Bulldogs are championship bound for the second time in 4 years, while the Rebels are looking to go the distance after making it to the finale and ending in third place a year ago.
20: You know, when everyone counted us out at the start of the spring, we didn't shy away from that, right? I used that as motivation for these guys and told them that everyone had given up on them.
18: That was Ole Miss head coach Chris Malloy. You can find out more by heading on over to supertalk.fm. I'm Caleb Saylor.
19: This is House Call for Health. You say potato, I say potato. The debate over whether potatoes should count as vegetables is about to become even more heated this year as a federal committee debates updates to national dietary guidelines, including potentially yanking the potato's current status. While potatoes are, in fact, botanically a starchy vegetable, the debate over whether they're more similar to grains has recently been reignited. In the U.S., nearly half of all potatoes eaten go into frozen products, mostly fries, In the UK, spuds don't count toward the recommended 5 portions of fruits and vegetables per day. Still, the

0: Potato industry argues the idea of relabeling the potato is half-baked and that spuds should be considered a gateway vegetable, meaning kids are more likely to eat dishes with vegetables in them when potatoes are involved. Ultimately, they say the debate boils down to educating Americans on balanced nutrition, not changing how potatoes are labeled. For more health news, go to foxnewshealth.com. 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
2: 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And there was one star in the east that seemed like brighter than all the rest.
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1: Welcome back to the Lars Larson Show. It's a pleasure to be with you, and I'm glad to get to your phone calls and emails. Did China rig global shipping prices to cash in on the COVID pandemic? We're going to jump into that because the United States government has brought indictments against seven different Chinese executives and four of the world's largest shipping container manufacturers for allegedly conspiring to restrict the output of the world's unrefrigerated shipping containers during the COVID pandemic. Let me give you the details of that in just a moment, because this is where the Trump administration is actually going to get some justice for Americans who are taken advantage of by China. China foisted the China virus on America. China created the virus in a lab. Now, I'll admit, there may have been some nefarious actors like Anthony Fauci and others who also took part in bringing that lab research and the gain-of-function research and all of that to a Chinese communist lab in Wuhan. But once they did that, the Chinese government could have done what was right. They could have said, we've got a disease loose in our country. We should shut down all of the flights in and out of China. They did not. They, in fact, lied to the rest of the world. And they, for some reason, were able to get the World Health Organization, an organization that nobody should trust, to go out and carry water for them, to say to the rest of the world, why, there's no sign that COVID actually is transmitted from person to person. They said that on social media on January the 14th of 2020. I will always remember that, looking at it saying, I'm watching reports from China where people are dropping dead in the streets, where this disease has already got a foothold, and you're telling me it doesn't pass from person to person? How in the world exactly is this happening? But there's a shipping angle to it as well, and it involves hundreds of millions, if not billions of dollars. Let me get into the details of that in just a moment. But first, welcome to the best conversation in talk journalism. You're welcome to take part as well. If you want to join that conversation, you can certainly do it anytime. 866-HEY-LARS. And if you're a naysayer, that is, you disagree with my point of view, you are more than welcome. We will put you right to the head of the line at 866-439-5277. You can send your emails to talk@LarsLarson.com. A shout out to our friends in Colfax, Washington, where they catch great talk radio all day on KMAX. KMAX, AM 840, and you can find my show there Monday through Friday. Our X poll question today, and we have a brand new poll question every day. In case you didn't notice, yesterday there were an awful lot of Republicans who did very, very well in the primary elections that were held in a number of states around America. And I believe the count at this point,

for Donald Trump. 37 races he backed, 37 wins for Donald Trump. Is Trump now the undisputed king of the Republican Party? That's the one place he can be a king after his wins in those primaries. You can find the question, my answer would be yes, at Lars Larson Show on X. You can also find it on my website at LarsLarson.com. And brought to you by AMAC, the Association of Mature American Citizens. 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I do want to make one mention of somebody that you've heard on the show any number of times. His name, Robert Woodson Sr. Now, Robert Woodson Sr. was a longtime civil rights activist. And in 1981, he formed an outfit called the Woodson Center. He was the founder. He was the president. Well, he has passed away. Passed away yesterday in his sleep at the age of 89. And if you ever heard Bob Woodson on this show, he would come on. He was one of the best guests at 87 and 80. I mean, I can't even remember how many years we've had him on through his 80s. Let's say it's safe to say that. He died yesterday at the age of 89. Bob Woodson, the founder of the Woodson Center. I don't want to mark his passing because I thought the man was a great man, and we will very much miss him. Glad to get your calls. If you want to jump in, it's 866-439-5277. Send your emails to talk@LarsLarson.com. Let me tell you about this rigged shipping nonsense. The U.S. Department of Justice has now brought indictments against seven different Chinese executives and against the executives of four of planet Earth's biggest shipping container manufacturers. And why? During the COVID pandemic, they apparently conspired together to drive up the shipping costs for billions of dollars in commerce. Now, there was a period going from November of 2019. You might think of that as significant because it was only in January of 2020, just a couple of months later, that Donald Trump said, "I'm shutting down all of the air travel into America from China." It should have happened months earlier because the Chi-Com government knew that they had a problem, but they lied to the rest of the world, and they have never actually been punished for that. So the Justice Department says it went from November 2019 to January of 2024. And what they say it did was double the cost of all those shipping containers. That increased manufacturers' profits about 100-fold during the 2020 pandemic. The Justice Department is ensuring that when American pocketbooks are pilfered, accountability will follow. That's the statement from Stanley Woodward, who is Associate Attorney General in the DOJ. And yet the last administration saw fit to prioritize the weaponization of the Department of Justice through novel criminal prosecution theories. They spent all their time going after Donald Trump and anybody who supported him. They did not at all go after the Chinese Communist government. Now, if you think about that for a moment, it makes complete sense. Think about who owned the Biden crime family. Joe Biden, Hunter Biden, Jim Biden, all the rest of those. Were they cashing multi-million dollar checks that had been written by Chinese companies, Chinese energy companies in particular, that did the bidding of the Chinese Communist government? And I want to take you back to that debate that Donald Trump had with Joe Biden just a couple of months before Biden was sidelined by the DNC because they decided he couldn't possibly run for office. His brain was largely gone. Well, what did Joe Biden say? Well, he was in a debate with Donald Trump, and Donald Trump said, "Your family is making a lot of money from the Chinese Communist government." And Joe Biden, we've played that soundbite 100 times. In the soundbite, Joe Biden absolutely flatly denies it. He said, "My family isn't making any money from China." That was a big fat lie when Joe Biden said it. It is still a lie today. And why do you think the Chinese thought they could get away with what they have been getting away with? Because they own parts of America's government, lock, stock, and barrel. And it ain't the Republican Party. It is people like Eric Swalwell with his Chi-Com girlfriend, Fang Fang. It is the Biden crime family. It is others who have all of these ties. Even Tim Walz,
Remember how enamored with communist China that Tim Walz always was? I mean, this is a guy who took his new bride on honeymoon. He took her to communist China. I mean, not exactly a garden spot as far as I'm concerned. Glad to have you with me and always glad to take your calls. I do want to mention this. I'm not a big fan of National Public Radio. Maybe I will be one when they actually operate as an independent agency instead of state-paid media. Well, NPR is now slashing jobs and restructuring its newsrooms. And why? Because they got cut off at the federal trough. They had been feeding at the federal trough on taxpayer money for decades. They told their staff this week that about 300 employees, most of them reporters on the news gathering desks, are eligible for voluntary buyouts because they're trying to fix a budget gap. And the budget gap comes because American taxpayers are no longer on the hook to pay the expenses of NPR. Coming up in a moment, is it finally time to end race-based preferences in federal programs? We'll talk about that next.

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19: Welcome back to the program. It's a pleasure to be with you on a Wednesday. A brand new package of bills aims to wipe out DEI mandates, and they should, and race-based preferences once and for all. Is this the next Civil Rights Act, or is the left going to keep on fighting to keep on discriminating? I thought I'd put that question first to Maddie Salamone, who is Federal Policy Counsel at the Pacific Legal Foundation. Maddie, welcome back to the program.
20: Thanks for having me, Lars.
19: Tell me about this new Next Civil Rights Act, the 10-bill package. What's in it?
20: Yeah, so the Next Civil Rights Act is what Pacific Legal Foundation envisions as being necessary to kind of reinforce what we believe the Constitution has always said, which is that the government can't discriminate on the basis of race and sex. And that they also shouldn't interfere with the ability of individuals to earn a living, be entrepreneurial, educate their children in whatever way they choose, and access health care. So we have kind of a more of an equality side of our bill packages, and then an opportunity side where it focuses more on the access issue and, right to earn a living.
19: I mean, Maddie, do we literally have to have an act of Congress to get people to follow what anybody can read in the U.S. Constitution, that all of us are supposed to be treated equally under the law, that nobody gets special rights or special privileges of one kind or another? We've really got to have 10 different new laws. I mean, I'm for them if there isn't another way to do it, but I would think that anybody could look at the Constitution and say, you can't have race-based federal programs, nor state programs either. Right?
20: Unfortunately, yes. I mean, I think a fair reading of the Constitution would say that, but what's happened in our country since about the 1970s is that the federal government has been slowly implementing all these different programs and preferences that they've built into how they hire, how they award contracts, and how the federal government at large operates. So programs like the Small Business Administration's 8A Business Development Program and the Department of Transportation's Disadvantaged Business Enterprise Initiative, all these things have discriminated on the basis of race and sex now for decades. And so kind of unwinding that elaborate network is going to take an act of Congress at this point. It's a little beyond just an executive order, which while that's a good start, it is so baked into the fabric of this country and programs that we do need an act of, we need a number of acts of Congress, I think, at this point.
19: Hey, Maddie, if you don't mind, I want you to help me explain this to my audience, because when I hear the phrase disadvantaged business opportunity programs, I mean, a lot of states have them, but they assume that you're disadvantaged if you're female, you're disadvantaged if you have black skin or brown skin, you're disadvantaged for various reasons. And yet, when somebody comes in to apply for that kind of extra help, which somebody else who's not black, who's not Hispanic, who's not female, would not get that kind of help, but the person getting the help, do they actually have to show that they are disadvantaged or just that they have black skin?
20: No, I mean, that's part of the problem with some of these programs. There aren't even checks or, regular reapplications for some of these programs. They just get waved by. And if you ask me, it's pretty disempowering, I think, for those groups. And I think if you talk to a number of people that would fall in those categories, they would generally agree that they're no less capable. And while we may want to give assistance, I think there is also a certain level of responsibility that comes with using taxpayer dollars to award contracts and various other things, that we want to be awarding them based on merit and not based on these immutable characteristics that people have taken advantage of over the years. And I think there are many stories of people that you could see who've found those loopholes, and it has done a disservice to our country at large.
19: I think it also disserves the individual. And Maddie, I'll give you one example that just for whatever reason sticks in my mind, and I need to go back and find it. This is from the pre-internet days, but the Seattle Times, I think in the 90s or the early 2000s, they ran a story, and it was a front page story. And they clearly wanted you to get the impression this is why these programs are so important. And they were talking to a man who was a black man, a resident of Seattle, and he became an electrical contractor. And he got some of his first contracts because they were set aside specifically saying these contracts from the government are only for people with black skin. Now, he didn't have to show that he had some special disadvantage. They just said, you're black, you get these contracts. And then it described how over the next 30 or 35 years, because he was retired, and they were doing a story on how he'd had an entire career and where the only kind of contracts he ever took or used were the disadvantaged business contracts, the MBE, Minority Business Enterprise, because they were all set aside saying you can only get them if you're black, and you are black, so you get the contracts. And he thought, well, you know, if they're going to set all these contracts aside for me based on my skin color, I'll just do these contracts. It was supposed to kind of bootstrap him up to where he could get some contracts from the government, and then he'd go out and compete with everybody else. But he explained in the interview, he said, well, you know, if they're going to set all these contracts aside for me based on what color my skin is, I'll just work these contracts. And he had an entire career based on only taking the disadvantaged business, because at some point he was no longer a disadvantaged business. He was just another contractor, but he had all this stuff set aside for him. And I can imagine contractors who weren't black, if they knew about what was going on, saying, why is this guy getting all these special, I mean, really good contracts with the city or the county or the state in Seattle, Washington? And yet that's exactly what happened. And even the newspaper reporter didn't think it was strange that something that was supposed to get him started was actually just used to make an entire career.
20: Yeah, there are many, many of those stories. And we represent clients who are doing fantastic jobs, whether it was finding employees for, you know, government agencies or other similar things where they were doing a great job. They were very good at what they did. And because the color of their skin was not the one that the government was looking for, or they were the wrong sex, they lost the contract despite the fact that they were performing very well. And over time, it's so disempowering and discouraging for anyone who is willing to work hard to build up a business that does a good job to just have a contract stripped away because the government has decided, well, you're not disadvantaged enough for us, or you don't have the right skin color, or you're not the right sex.
19: Yeah, absolutely. That's Maddie Salamone, who is at the Pacific Legal Foundation. Maddie, thanks for the great work you do. 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And then you get the phone ringing all the time. 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
13: Thousands of voters in our Fox News poll rate the economy negatively. 60% say their personal financial situation is in bad shape. Even more striking, 70% say it feels like the economy is getting worse. That's up 15 points compared to a year ago and ties a record high. More Republicans than Democrats say things are improving. But even among Republicans, more than half say the national economy, as well as their own finances, are bad. Overall, twice as many voters say the administration's policies are hurting rather than helping the economy. Meanwhile, everyday costs continue to sting. Majority say

0: Groceries, gas, healthcare, and housing costs are major problems for their family, with concern about gas prices nearly doubling since last fall. I'm Dana Blanton, and that's your Potpourri.
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3: 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A message from ODOT.
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5: Welcome back to the Lars Larson Show. Well, the war on the enforcement of the law in the United States goes on. I'll give you the latest example. It was actually written up by the Harvard Crimson, which is the on-campus paper at Harvard University. Not a big fan of Harvard, but there you go. In Cambridge, Massachusetts, the city council voted 2 days ago on Monday to end the use of the city's use of a program called Shot Spotter. It's a gunshot detection system that has been there for years. Now, there have been residents who don't like it. There are city council members who don't like it. They say they don't like it over privacy concerns. Here's the way it works, because we've had people on from the company before, although I've got no dog in the fight. I don't own stock in the company. I have no financial connection to ShotSpotter, but it seemed like a very, very good idea. Here's what they do. They have microphones that are stationed around a city or a community or even a given neighborhood, and they tend to put the microphones where they have the greatest number of incidents. And then what happens is two things. One, if there is a gunshot, the system actually identifies the gunshot, because to a machine, the gunshot sounds different than, say, a backfiring car or a firework. It could sound similar, but it does sound different enough that the system can tell the difference. That's the first piece, that it says a gunshot was fired at exactly this time, and it gives the police that information in real time. Not 10 minutes later, not 2 days later, right then. The second thing it does, though, is by having multiple microphones, they can triangulate where was that shot fired. If it was heard on these four or five microphones, they triangulate in on where the shot was fired from, and they can very quickly tell the police. There was a shot fired 2 minutes ago or 2 seconds ago. It was fired at the corner of 5th Street and Main in downtown Cambridge, for example. Well, what happened? It worked really, really well. In fact, the people in favor of the ShotSpotter program say there were at least 11 times in a single year where ShotSpotter detected a gunshot, identified its location, and there wasn't a single 911 call made to the police. Now, what's the significance of that? It means that's a shot that was fired that the police would not have known about if it weren't for this program. So, Cambridge City Council on Monday said we're going to end the use of this program. Because it doesn't work? No, it does work. Do you know why? I think they're concerned about its use by federal law enforcement. They say the system came under scrutiny after it failed to detect gunfire during a shooting on Memorial Drive last weekend that left two people with life-threatening injuries. Well, here's the objection I'd have to that. If you say we have a system that is supposed to spot, say, gunshots, and it does most of the time, if you have a system that is supposed to detect smoke in a house because that's indicative of a fire, do you get rid of the system because occasionally the system doesn't detect the thing it's supposed to detect, or do you try to make the system better? In this case, Cambridge says they just want to get rid of it altogether. Let's go to JW in Alabama. Hey, JW, thanks for listening. What's on your mind?
6: Hey, Lars, talking about the Chinese having brought power in our government. I think we'll be surprised how far it goes back. I was thinking the other day about Clinton and the NAFTA deal.
5: Yeah.
6: But anyhow, that being said, all this stuff going on with the COVID and Fauci and the Bidens and all, they got clemency. I don't know how we're going to get to the higher-ups that really need it. But listen, we're volunteer Yellow Mama, our famous electric chair down here. We got mothballs right now in the warehouse. You send them down here, and I think they all need about 3 months in Yellow Mama.
5: Oh, boy, if we could get that kind of justice, because, JW, do I expect that we're going to get mostly lower-level people out of this? But when the DOJ says we're going to take some of the top executives working for some of the top companies and that those top companies saw their profits expand 100-fold, and it was because they were conspiring together to raise the cost of shipping goods around the world. You know, JW, one day, I think Tina was looking for a new chair or a pair of chairs for our living room, and we walked into a discount, furniture place. And I said to the guy, I said, "You got one of these? Do you have the matching one? Do you have a second one?" He said, "No." And I said, "Are you likely to get any more?" And this was during that period of time, 2019 to 2024. He said, "No, Lars." He says, "The last time," I didn't know the guy well, but he said, "The last time we had a shipping container," he said, "it had $20,000 worth of furniture in it, and it cost $20,000 for the freight costs." And he says, if I'm getting freight costs that are that high, I can't afford to order the stuff because I can't mark it up enough to be able to actually make my money back. Now, think about the spot that COVID and all, it was used as an excuse to raise prices. And as I understand the DOJ case, in this case, they're saying, these guys went out artificially, jacked up the cost of shipping, made a ton of money, and then, just basically wrecked a lot of people's businesses. Let's go to Paul in Idaho. Hey, Paul, welcome to the program. What's on your mind?
7: Well, I wanted to thank you for mentioning the fact that it was the passing of Bob, what was his last name, Woodside?
5: His name is Robert Woodson, and he was the head of the Woodson Center that he founded over 40 right. years, almost 50 years ago. He was a longtime civil rights guy. He's a black gentleman. And he
7: yes,
5: would come
7: he
5: on the show. He sounded so common sense. We loved having him on the show.
7: Oh, my goodness. We're going to miss him. I mean, even if you were African-American and you didn't see the beauty of his thought, You have to go to gravitate.
5: You know what, Paul? One of the best things was that Bob Woodson would come on and say things that were very, very conservative. I mean, we invite liberals on the show. We invite conservatives on the show. I'm conservative. But when a man would come on, and instead of just giving you the usual left-wing claptrap, which is what they expect black politicians or black activists to do, he'd actually say things that made sense. Because they were a conservative point, and he had a conservative point of view about work, about achievement, and about the way that people are treated in this country. I really revered Bob Woodson, and I was glad to have him on, and I was sorry to hear about his passing.
7: Yeah, I did want to mention that you mentioned Joe Biden.
5: Huh.
7: He was a stooge and a stoolie for the Communist Party, and I think Xi Jinping owned him.
5: I think the Chi-Coms owned the Biden crime family lock, stock, and barrel. 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
1: Welcome back to the Lars Larson Show. It's a pleasure to be with you on a Wednesday. I'm glad to take your phone calls and emails, and we'll do that in just a moment. Donald Trump's MAHA movement, Make America Healthy Again, isn't just about cleaning up America's food and drugs. It's taking the fight to deadly diseases worldwide. Should America lead the charge to eradicate killers like AIDS and malaria once and for all?

0: I thought we'd bring on Horace Cooper, who's been gone from this show too long. He is a longtime political and legal analyst, taught constitutional law at GMU, and is the author of two books, the most recent one, Put You All Back in Chains, which, Horace, isn't that a Joe Biden quote from some time ago?
1: Well, absolutely it is, and it was him telling black Americans and other voters that to vote for him was a good thing.

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1: Really watched as the wealthiest prospered and they suffered. So, yes, it's a Joe Biden quote, and it's really apt about how the left's policies end up actually hurting the least among us.
2: No doubt. Tell me this. What is Make America Healthy Again going to do in this country, and what's the prospect for maybe extending some of this to the rest of the world, and should America do that?
1: Well, we've been ignoring a real problem, and I think the COVID-19 events helped us to understand. It was not appropriate to ask people to consider their weight and their diet, and that would have been a dramatic improvement in health outcomes during COVID-19. It was called fat shaming. It was called the government getting up in your business, when in fact a disproportionate number of the people who succumbed were the elderly, which we should have surged efforts to protect the elderly, but also there should have been a very dramatic, people should have been seeing public service announcements asking people to take the agency they already have to enhance their security. So Make America Healthy Again is a broad-based goal pushed by this administration. It's long needed, and it says we're going to work from the federal government side to see to it that you get the kind of information about the medical needs and circumstances that you are exposed to in a way that actually is useful to you and not as captive of corporate America. You've known me for a long time. I'm pro free market. I love the idea of people being able to be prosperous, but you shouldn't be able to capture the regulatory agency so that it rubber stamps what it wants to offer you rather than what's good for you. And at the same time, at the same time, it partners with the private sector to get the kinds of forces, dietitians, the medical community, et cetera, helping to steer people in the right direction.
2: I'm talking to Horace Cooper. He's a longtime political and legal analyst, as we've said. His most recent book, Put You All Back in Chains. I'll tell you one of them that really came to my attention, and it still resonates today, Horace. During the pandemic, we were following a doctor, I think he was in Scotland, And he said, look, vitamin D is a big deal. And this wasn't some quack. This was a guy who'd spent most of his career in refugee camps around the world and doing good stuff, you know, for not to make a lot of money, but just because he thought it was the right thing to do. But he pointed something out. He said, for instance, Horace, you have a lot darker skin than I do, don't you?
1: Yes.
2: Okay. And one of the downsides to that is that my skin, being lighter, develops a lot more vitamin D with some exposure to sun than yours does. That's not racist. That's the way physiology works. And this guy was
1: Dr. When we were kids, we called that science.
2: Yeah, it's science. And Dr. I think it was Dr. Campbell said, look, you should be taking supplements because we're finding that a lot of people who are sufficient for vitamin D, which is not actually a vitamin, it's a hormone, are not getting sick and they're not dying and not nearly as much as the people who aren't. And I thought, well, that's easy. And vitamin D is relatively cheap. He even pointed out, he said, here in Great Britain, we tell all the people in Great Britain you should take vitamin D supplements in the wintertime when you're not getting as much sun, and then you can knock it off in the summertime. But he said, we tell black residents of the UK you should take vitamin D supplements all year long because your skin doesn't cause you to develop as much vitamin D. And he says, and it does appear to have a role. And since then, I've watched every study that's come out that said very few people who are sufficient for vitamin D, got sick or died or whatever. And you say, okay, that was simple. I never heard anybody in public health say, let's get out there and make sure everybody's got sufficient amounts of vitamin D, and especially for black Americans. And this Dr. Campbell even said, well, they could say this to people in

0: America, but he said, you know what? They won't do it because it's not politically correct. And he was absolutely right.
1: And it's amazing. It's better for people, apparently, to die than to just tell the truth. Hey, I think we have an idea of what could be useful for you. We coined, it always existed, but we coined a phrase that no one had any idea what it meant. It was a comorbidity. And it just, all it did was say that in certain set of circumstances, you're going to be at a higher risk than others. But since it was this fancy $10 word, it didn't help give us any information. Again, we didn't actually say to the elderly, we're going to make special efforts because you may have a weakened condition to help you avoid this. And we certainly didn't say when we closed all our schools down, hey, you are young. You got a lot of energy. I don't know about you. I watch the grandkids when they're running around. They exhaust me. No one said, let's let them keep going to school. We shut them down and we crippled them. Again, this political correctness or risk of being prejudiced in some way actually interfered with our ability to offer treatment. It used to be you could go to your doctor and it was nobody else's business but you and your doctor, the advice that he was giving.
0: Yep.
1: We can't do that because a doctor might lose his license. And we certainly can't actually post on the internet like we should have been doing, hey, you need some vitamin D supplements. This would be extremely constructive. It's not about judgment. It isn't saying, and by the way, women get different diseases than men.
0: Yeah, that's absolutely right. That is Horace Cooper. He is the author most recently of Put Y'all Back in Chains. Horace, it is a pleasure as always to have you on the show. 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
9: Fox News, I'm Tom Rigotti. The Justice Department has announced a murder indictment against former Cuban President Raul Castro.
10: Fox's David Spuntz is in Miami.
11: DOJ officials made the announcement at a ceremony honoring four men who died as part of the Brothers to the Rescue

0: mission. In 1996, that group flew three planes to help rescue people fleeing from the communist nation. Two of those planes were shot down. Four people were killed.
1: Castro was defense minister when the planes were shot down. SpaceX, led by Tesla CEO Elon Musk, plans to go public. Fox Business Network's Grady Trimble reports.
2: This filing with the Securities and Exchange Commission sets the stage for a SpaceX debut on the NASDAQ in mid-June. June 12th is what's being reported.
1: The company wants to raise as much as $80 billion in funding towards a valuation of $2 trillion. It would be the largest stock market debut of all time for any company. 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
3: ...1,347 voters in the Hancock County School District voted in favor of renewing a $49 million bond for upgrades to several campuses on Tuesday, with only 167 no votes. Superintendent Rhett Ladner told WLOX the district can make the needed repairs without raising taxes because they're renewing a bond that was approved by voters in 2019, which is set to expire. The school board will meet Wednesday to approve Phase 1, which will include improvements to the district's athletic fields, air conditioning units, and accessibility for people with disabilities. They'll start Phase 2 in December of 2027. The improvements will be rolled out district-wide over the next 20-plus years. For more Mississippi news, follow us at supertalk.fm.
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3: 7 teenagers have been arrested for an armed home invasion at the Reunion Court apartment complex earlier this month. According to the Neshoba Democrat, an 8th suspect is now in custody. 18-year-old Camden Tucker of Philadelphia is charged with armed robbery. According to investigators, between 6 and 8 armed masked males planned to enter the apartment on May 1st to rob the occupants, who retreated to a back room. The robbery allegedly didn't go as planned, and the men with the guns left the apartment without taking anything. The 7 teens who had already been arrested range in age from 15 to 19. Stay up to date with all the latest Mississippi news by signing up for our free newsletter at supertalk.fm/newsletter.
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0: Hello, America. Welcome. It is Eric Erickson here, live from Washington, D.C. One word is this connection that I've got here in my hotel. It's a little bit unstable, so if it sounds like I hiccup or something, we've got all the best technical minds in radio trying to keep me on air here. So we will see what we can do. We have to begin with what happened last night, and I'm biased. I do want to start in my state. It is a national story, and there are a lot of people out there who are adding me on social media, if you will, saying, Erickson, you said this Georgia Supreme Court thing was going to be a disaster. Were you lying? What happened? Were you exaggerating? No. Surprised and delighted by the will and views of the voters of my state. I need to say this out of the gate. Democratic Party, I would like to thank you for elevating Stacey Abrams and her woke intersectional black goddess nonsense to such heights that she continues to pillage your coffers and waste your money. It is Stacey Abrams who convinced the Democratic Party that they could go Wisconsin on the Georgia Supreme Court. In Wisconsin, it is a deeply partisan Supreme Court. And it is an ideological fight every 4 years. They have nasty statewide elections that take on national importance in Wisconsin for the Wisconsin Supreme Court. And because of the nature of the Georgia Supreme Court, which is a highly nonpartisan court, the judges are expressly prohibited from taking political positions. Stacey Abrams convinced Barack Obama, Kamala Harris, the Democratic Party, and the like that they could weaponize and fight to weaponize partisanship, the Georgia Supreme Court. Let me explain to you nationally what she did. It's very important you understand this playbook nationally. Abrams' sister is the presiding judge of the Middle District of Georgia, the federal court. We have in Georgia something called the Judicial Qualifications Commission, and it enforces the nonpartisan rules on judges. Contrary to what the Democrats say, the JQC predates the Republicans. Even when the Democrats ran the state, the courts were explicitly nonpartisan. You're not allowed to take positions. You're not allowed to accept money from partisan organizations. You're not allowed to even endorse other candidates. It's not a matter of free speech in Georgia. The state is determined as a matter of public policy having a nonpartisan court system is a social good. You don't want to have to play politics in the courts. Everything else is political enough. What Abrams did is she convinced the Democrats to weaponize the nonpartisan stance of the incumbents, knowing they would not stake out positions and the Republican Party would not come to the aid of the incumbents because they're not Republicans. They're nonpartisan. So two Democrat progressives ran for office, Miracle Rankin and Jen Jordan, who pronounces her last name Jordan because she's from south of Atlanta, and that's what they do. It turns out that Jen Jordan is so much of an awful, affluent, white, female, urban liberal that even the Democrats couldn't stomach voting for Jen Jordan. There are some people outside of Georgia who are like, oh, they didn't know she was a Democrat. No, they knew because she ran as Stacey Abrams' handpicked pick for attorney general 4 years ago in Georgia as a Democrat. She was a Democrat in the state legislature, one of the most progressive members of the state legislature. And neurotic white women, even black women in Georgia, can't bring themselves to vote for her. Thus ends the political career of Jen Jordan. Good riddance. Please find the ash heap of history on the south side of Atlanta. Climb into it. Cover yourselves in ashes and sackcloth, Jen Jordan, and never get off of it again. Please. The state is tired of seeing you. Miracle Rankin is a completely crazy, unqualified candidate who ran on the Democratic Party side. Ambulance-chasing trial lawyer. The other judges in the state of Georgia were aghast that the Democrats thought she was qualified to be a judge at all. And she lost, too. But black voters in Georgia were more willing to vote for a black woman named Miracle on the ballot than they were a white woman named Jen Jordan, who annoyed them all 4 years ago when she ran for attorney general and annoyed them when she was in the state legislature. But it didn't work. it wasn't because the Republican Party did much. There are a couple of heroes in the state of Georgia today for saving these seats. One, Brian Kemp, the governor of Georgia, used his super PAC, hardworking Georgians, to mobilize Republican voters. The other is Kelly Loeffler, now the Small Business Administration director. She started a group called Greater Georgia. There's a lesson here. Kelly Loeffler could have gone all Carrie Lake when she lost in the runoff in 2021 and just been a perpetual victim and grifter. And instead, she decided to build something to leave the state better off. And what she did is replicate the machine that Stacey Abrams had built, but on the Republican side. In so doing, Kelly Loeffler started a grassroots army that mobilizes people and gets them out to vote. And more importantly, in this case, ran a lot of ads in the last 2 weeks of the election, educating voters in Georgia that the Democrats were attempting to turn a nonpartisan court into a weapon of Democratic partisanship. And there is a third unsung hero. Those of you nationally have missed the story because you can't really see it in the data. It turns out one of the chief lobbyists for the Republican-appointed nonpartisan Supreme Court incumbents were Democratic trial lawyers in the state of Georgia. You would think they would want partisan progressive Democrats on the Georgia Supreme Court. It turns out they didn't want a weaponized partisan Supreme Court. And a lot of Democratic lawyers in the state of Georgia have been telling their clients and friends, vote for the incumbents. We don't want a weaponized partisan court like Wisconsin has. And it blew up in the faces of the Democrats and Stacey Abrams. Abrams, by the way, you should know, this is how Abrams was able to steer this thing. She got these two progressives into the race. She got pro-abortion groups to fund them. She got Barack Obama and Kamala Harris to come in and endorse them. And then when they started taking partisan positions, explicitly saying that they were pro-abortion candidates and they were pro-Voting Rights Act candidates and they were opposed to what the Supreme Court had done in Louisiana versus Cali and the like, taking explicitly partisan positions, the Judicial Qualifying Commission stepped in and said, you can't do this. So they sued the Judicial Qualifying Commission in the Middle District of Georgia, in Albany, Georgia, over 100 miles south of Atlanta, where the Judicial Qualification Commission resides. And because they sued in Albany, Georgia, there's only one judge there, Stacey Abrams' sister, who promptly kept the case confidential. There should be a federal hearing on the impropriety of Stacey Abrams' sister and what she did. She clearly was involved in the act, playing partisan politics in trying to keep the Judicial Qualifications Commission silent on their investigation of these two Democrats. The case had to go to the 11th Circuit Court of Appeals, which said, no, this can be public. The fact that they've told these candidates they're violating the laws of the state of Georgia can be made public. It came out the day before the election. The cover-up would have worked, and the money would have worked, except what no one foresaw is that Democratic lawyers in the state of Georgia didn't want a weaponized Supreme Court, and even the Democratic voters in the state of Georgia didn't want it. Now, a lot of people are saying, well, the Democratic voters were too stupid to know. They gave Charlie Bethel, one of the two Supreme Court justices who used to be in the legislature, a run for his money. It was very close. And black women in particular supported a black woman. But Jen Jordan was blown out of the water. No one wanted a crazy white woman on the Georgia Supreme Court. Who they have there, Sarah Warren, is a reasonably conservative woman who is not a neurotic, awful, affluent white female urban liberal. She's from the metro Atlanta area. In fact, she outperformed Jen Jordan in the metro Atlanta area because she's from the metro Atlanta area and people understood she wasn't crazy. Fannie Willis is another big loser. She tried to get a bunch of her associates to run against the judges and lost. The biggest one was in the Georgia Court of Appeals, where Trent Brown, one of the Georgia Court of Appeals judges, was being challenged by an acolyte and friend of Fannie Willis because he was the guy who threw out the Trump RICO case. He won. Decisively, the voters in Georgia gave the Democrats a black eye. In fact, the Democrats last night couldn't control their own primary in Georgia. They gave their nomination for governor in Georgia to Keisha Crime Wave Bottoms. Keisha Lance Bottoms is the former mayor of Atlanta. Not since James Montgomery Calhoun saw Sherman march through the city and torch it has the city burned to the ground until Keisha Lance Bottoms became mayor. She's the first mayor of Atlanta since the Civil War to see the city burned to the ground, and she not only oversaw it, she allowed the protesters to get away with it. For the Democrats in America today who look on this and say, oh, Georgia Democrats have nominated a black woman for governor, surely she's going to win, understand that in the metro Atlanta area, Keisha Lance Bottoms underperformed all the other Democrats. Keisha Lance Bottoms did better the further away from Atlanta you went, where they were less likely to know her record. And that's going to be a harbinger of doom for the Democrats come November, when Democrats in Atlanta decide they would rather have either Burt Jones or Rick Jackson, the two Republicans who will fight it out in a primary, in a runoff, than the woman who burned down the city of Atlanta. Keisha Lance Bottoms provoked a crime wave in Atlanta, a secession movement in Atlanta, and caused the death of 8-year-old Sikoria Turner. For those of you around the country, you have no idea what the Democrats have done. Let me educate you just a little bit on the caliber of the Democrat who just got picked to be the gubernatorial nominee in Georgia. We've spent enough time on Graham Plattner, the Nazi in Maine. Let's spend a little bit of time here. In 2020, after the George Floyd riots, Keisha Lance Bottoms sided with the rioters and told the police to let them have free run of the city. They began to burn the city down. Thereafter, a man named Rashard Brooks fell asleep in the drive-thru of a Wendy's on the south side of the city. Rashard Brooks, it turns out, was intoxicated. The police made him pull his car over. They pulled up his record and turned out he had a record and he should not be drinking while driving and needed to go back to jail. There were two police officers. Rashard Brooks got out of the car and began to scuffle with the police officers. He shoved one of the police officers to the ground so hard he caused a concussion to the police officer and grabbed the police officer's weapon and fled. The second police officer, I believe his name is Garrett Ruff, is gay. White guy who is gay in Atlanta, who gave pursuit to Rashard Brooks, who turned to fire on the officer. The officer pulled his gun and fired on Rashard Brooks and killed him, and afterwards determined that Rashard Brooks had not taken the first officer's gun, he had taken the first officer's taser. Didn't know it in the heat of the pursuit. What did Keisha Lance Bottoms do? She had the officer thrown in jail and had the district attorney pursue murder charges against him because the black protesters in Atlanta were going nuts after the George Floyd situation. The protesters took over the Wendy's parking lot and they turned it into what they called an autonomous zone. And Keisha Lance Bottoms told the police, do not go there, let them have it. And they took over. And on July 4th of 2020, I believe it was 2020, a mother and her 8-year-old daughter, Sikoria Turner, got lost. And they attempted to turn around in the Wendy's parking lot that Keisha Lance Bottoms had told the police they were not allowed to go to and get the protesters out of. The protesters opened fire on the mother and her daughter. Sikoria Turner, the 8-year-old, was found dead in the back seat, bullet-ridden. Keisha Lance Bottoms allowed it to happen. The police quit in droves in the city. Lawlessness descended on the city. Random joggers were shot by people who just passed by and went on joyrides, killing joggers in the city. There were shootings at major hotels in the city, shootings around the city. People in high-rise condominiums woke up in the mornings and they would find the downstairs lobbies burned and vandalized. That's Keisha Lance Bottoms, Atlanta. She was so unpopular at the end of her term, she couldn't run for re-election. She had to step aside. And that is the person the Democrats have just nominated to be governor of the state of Georgia, the woman who sparked a crime wave that led to the first burning of Atlanta since Sherman marched through. Good luck, Democrats.
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1: Greetings and welcome. It is Eric Erickson here, and I am delighted to have you guys with me. I got to say something that is going to get me hate mail, and I'm going to stand by it out of the gate. Brian Kemp in Georgia mobilized voters to go vote. Kelly Loeffler in Georgia motivated voters to go vote through her Greater Georgia PAC. You know who really did nothing? The Georgia Republican Party. You know what they did instead? They bought into a conspiracy theory. There is a location the Secretary of State has had since 2020. They used to have a different location but had to move it because of all the threats they were getting after the stolen election nonsense. And they call it a secret bunker, the Georgia GOP did. They filed suit to get access to it. They wanted to see. They bought into, it sounds like, the theory that they were stealing votes there or counting votes or something. The votes in Georgia are counted at the county level, as in every state they're counted at the county level. This is just a place where when the votes are transmitted, it gets sent to this place so it can be distributed. You can literally watch it from your laptop anywhere in the world. You can watch what's happening in this place. And yet the Georgia Republican Party spent more time trying to claim that there could be shenanigans if they didn't get access to this building. And by the way, they didn't do a great job filling out their lawsuit, and they were given an injunction that it was withdrawn. And it's kind of nonsensical that they're spreading this conspiracy theory sort of nonsense about what goes on in this place when anybody who actually is an intelligent person knew that they have no capacity to count votes in this facility. But the Georgia Republican Party spent more time attacking Republicans, claiming essentially that they were going to steal the vote from who exactly? I don't know. Than trying to get people to go vote. What a worthless organization. I know more and more people who just refuse to participate with it. 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
1: Greetings, welcome. It is Eric Erickson here. Well, we come to the segment many of you have waited for on Thomas Massie, the soon-to-be former congressman from the Commonwealth of Kentucky. Good riddance. I was a longtime Thomas Massie defender. I actually was. I defended Thomas Massie when he voted against a series of spending proposals that he had promised to vote for because the Republicans had originally predicated his promises on cutting spending, and he supported an original budget appropriation measure, a continuing resolution. And the Republicans told him that they would put caps and stop guards in and that if they crossed these thresholds later, they would start cutting stuff. And he agreed to vote for the continuing resolution. And then they got rid of all the caps and the stopgap measures and continued to explode the budget. And so he started opposing stuff he had otherwise been committed to because of it. But Thomas Massie, who could be a contrarian over time, just became a contrarian, not a conservative. He became a contrarian. And a lot of people continue to like Thomas Massie because he would stick it to Washington and to the GOP, and they didn't like the GOP. There are a bunch of people who are extremely unsuccessful in politics. They're called libertarians. The libertarians are a group of people who are very weird in their beliefs, very odd in their social interactions, and somehow or another have convinced themselves that they are a majority when they barely have a pulse. And they genuinely do not understand politics. Many of them have become libertine. They want their sex, drugs, and rock and roll and give lip service to the budget, but don't really believe in it. Thomas Massie is much more libertarian than conservative, but sadly he's become a crank and a conspiracy theorist. Thomas Massie, you know, only really came out against, became a big Epstein conspiracy theorist when the president turned against him and he sought to weaponize the Epstein files against the president and made all sorts of outlandish claims about Epstein and the files. And remember, he supposedly had the names of people that he was going to release and stuff. It was kind of sad to watch. And then, of course, he's become an anti-Semite. And I know people who say he's not an anti-Semite. He just opposes our policy on Israel. You know, we give more money to Japan every year than we give to Israel, and I don't see any of these people upset about Japan. It's always Israel. The general theme here is that when you start using the word AI PAC, many of you don't know what it is, the American Israeli Public Affairs Committee or Public Affairs Committee. When you have people who start mouthing off about AI PAC, they all say they're not anti-Semites, and incredibly, they always find a way to blame the Jews for everything. It's very interesting to me how so many of the people who say, I'm not an anti-Semite, I just have problems with Israeli policy that we continue to subsidize, they don't have a problem with us subsidizing the policies of any other country, and they say, I'm not an anti-Semite, it's just the Jews. It's the Jews I have problems with. Sure. This is Thomas Massie last night proving that it was a good thing that Thomas Massie was defeated.
2: I would have come out sooner, but I had to call my opponent and concede, and it took a while to find Ed Gallrein in Tel Aviv. I did get to call through, though. I have called and conceded the race. We've been honorable the whole time, and we're going to stay that way.
1: I used to really like Thomas Massie, and he was a good guy. When Thomas Massie's wife died, I don't know what happened, but he became a crank and a conspiracy theorist. He started elevating odd claims and just became a useful tool for the Democrats. Thomas Massie stopped trying to improve legislation and just became a reliable vote for Democrats to obstruct everything. He became more and more difficult to work with over time. He became an obstructionist. Now look, I don't think Washington should do much of anything. But I also understand if you designate yourself as being a Republican on the team in Congress, you should try to help Republicans make things better. And Thomas Massie, even among the conservatives in the House Freedom Caucus, was regularly a guy that even the House Freedom Caucus, which is the most conservative group in Congress, could no longer reasonably work with. This is Scott Jennings on CNN last night. Allegedly. If my computer will actually pull up the file.
3: I just want to also add one other thing. Thomas Massie tonight in his concession speech said something despicable, anti-Semitic, nasty, gutter politics, right at the end. What a way to go out. He said, I would have called Ed Gowrein, but you know, I had to find him in Tel Aviv. There was an undercurrent of anti-Semitism in this race on the Massie side. There's been an undercurrent of it in his career, unfortunately, and it really came out in an ugly way tonight. And I think it needs to be stated, acknowledged, and condemned because it was pretty despicable.
1: Now, you know, David Urban was also on CNN talking about this, and he did raise a valid point against about Thomas Massie and his ability to connect with some younger voters.
4: Thomas Massie is incredibly popular amongst young people. I think young people are disenchanted with the current system of government. I think they think the system's rigged against them when they see members of Congress trading and making millions of dollars, right? And government officials trading on insider information, whether it's in the administration, whether it's the Congress. I think they think it's wrong. I think they see so many things wrong. And they look at somebody like Thomas, like, you know, Massie, who's totally iconoclastic and kind of, you know, swimming against the stream. And they say, yeah, that guy may not be popular, but I agree with a lot of what he says, right? And call it libertarian, call it independent, call it whatever you want. But people want limited government, they want transparency, and they don't like either party where they stand right now, I think. There's a great dissatisfaction amongst that. There's, you know, a lot of people are registering independent, but then you can't, if you're an independent, you can't vote in the primary, right? So then you end up with extreme right, extreme left as candidates, and a lot of people who are irritated when they go to vote in a general election.
1: He's not wrong. He's not wrong. I have some good friends of mine who are strong friends of Thomas Massie. They were very upset last night. Had Thomas Massie not gone down the conspiracy theory anti-Semitic rabbit hole, I would have defended Thomas Massie and said I gave Ed Gowron money because it was time for Thomas Massie to go. He had long since served his purpose. What was his purpose in Washington, D.C.? There was a guy in the state legislature here in Georgia. His name was Colton Moore. He was in the state Senate, and he relished being the turd in the punch bowl. He actually opposed an effort to crack down on human trafficking that the governor's wife supported, this commission on human trafficking. He wanted to oppose everything, and the Republicans in the state legislature, he wouldn't work with them. They didn't want to work with him. He couldn't get anything done. He finally was able to get one piece of legislation passed before he left to run for Congress as Mr. MAGA. He didn't get President Trump's endorsement in the 14th Congressional District, and now he's out of politics, and his one piece of legislation passed, and Governor Kemp vetoed it. Probably his payback for him being a turd in the punch bowl for all of his time in the legislature. And that's kind of what Thomas Massie became. He was no longer conservative. He was a contrarian. If the Republicans were for it, he was going to be the Republican against it. And the people who don't like the Republicans cheered him on. The anti-Semites cheered him on. Thomas Massie had his picture taken the other day with a young guy who it turns out is a Hitler fan. Those are the sorts of people who started gravitating to Thomas Massie, and he refused to distinguish and to stir in between them, because if they wanted to question Israel, well, he was okay with them. It didn't matter that they were anti-Semites, and now Thomas Massey's going to be done. And in being done with Congress, he will probably, I mean, I wouldn't be surprised if within 48 hours he's on Tucker Carlson's podcast, and he will be doomed to do the same 10 podcasts over and over and over again where everything is about the Jews. Good riddance. And I hate to say that because I used to be a big defender of his. Now, that then gets me to the Texas situation where the polling has shifted overnight, obviously. Ken Paxton has Donald Trump's endorsement. And, you know, there are a lot of people in Texas and outside of Texas who tell me that Texas has so many millionaires and billionaires and they're all going to want to stop James Tallarico that don't worry about these other races, that Texas is going to have it. My concern is that that's not necessarily true. There are enough of these millionaires and billionaires who are disenchanted with the status quo under the president that not all of them are going to cough up money, and the Democrats are going to pour money into Texas, as they're probably going to do in Georgia. I still think Ken Paxton wins. My biggest issue with Ken Paxton is that Ken Paxton is a serial adulterer whose own staff turned him into federal authorities. who, contrary to what you may have heard, he wasn't found not guilty of the accusations. He pled no contest to them and had to go through remedial legal training. I think he paid fines and other stuff. All this stuff is going to come back out because a lot of voters don't realize that he actually pled no contest to the charges against him. The prosecutors cut him a deal. And it's all going to be relitigated. And so many of the family values people who have decided to go cast their lot with the serial adulterer whose staff turned him into the FBI are the same people who lament the decline of good character in office. Oh, we can't get good people to run anymore. No, because you people cast your money in your lot with a guy like Ken Paxton. You are responsible for the culture you have created by supporting a guy like this. He's going to win. The question is, at what price will it be a pyrrhic victory that the GOP spends so much to get Paxton across the finish line that they can't get anyone else? And of course he's going to win because, like in Georgia for the gubernatorial race, the Democrats have nominated a woman who caused the city of Atlanta to burn down for the first time since the Civil War when Sherman marched through. And in Texas, they've nominated for the Senate James Tallarico, a weird little guy who orders vegan tacos at taco restaurants and believes God is non-binary and that the conception of Jesus is the proof text in the Bible to defend abortion. This is Senator Eric Schmidt, a great guy from Missouri on TV talking about Tallarico.
5: Well, here's what I know, too. James Tallarico, who's the Democrat opponent.
6: Oh, he's winning that. He's winning that nomination.
5: We're going to win Texas. And the reality is this guy is a radical leftist. He talks about our border being our front porch. He talks about just because you're white, it's like a virus, you're spreading racism. This is Texas. I mean, this Tallarico guy is not running in the state of Washington or in Oregon. He's running in Texas. And so, President Trump's made his decision. The voters are going to have a chance to decide, but I think we're going to hold Texas no matter how it turns out here.
1: I agree with Schmidt. I think that Tallarico is too radical, that people will hold their nose and vote for Paxton. I think they're going to spend a lot of money, though, to get him across the finish line and make sure everybody knows all the wackadoo stuff that Tallarico says and that could cost us other races. Probably not Maine now. I don't know if you've heard about the latest on Graham Plattner. Graham Plattner on social media, he deleted the posts, but went on tirades about dead American soldiers in Iraq and Afghanistan and how they deserve to die. He criticized, American sniper, what was the guy's name now? He criticized that guy, claimed that he killed civilians to boost his sniper total. He said all sorts of outrageous things. And by the way, here's a rule of thumb in politics, and this goes for Tallarico as well. When these things start dripping out in the here and now in March, April, and May, before the midterms really get started, that means there is a lot of stuff to cover. So you start the ground now. If they didn't have a lot of stuff, they would wait until after Labor Day when people are really starting to pay attention to the midterms. The fact that they're starting now before people even get into the summer means there is a massive ton of opposition research on Plattner in the same way there is on Tallarico. A weird little man in Texas who orders vegan tacos and has really said outrageous stuff. He wants to close down prisons. He's an abolitionist when it comes to prisons. He's a big abortion rights supporter, a trans supporter, believes the Bible supports transgenderism. Do you really think a guy who orders vegan tacos in Austin is going to relate to the Hispanic voters along the border with Mexico? Do you really think that guy is going to, I'm sorry, I can't eat the barbacoa. I got to have the soy and the tofu tacos. Do you think that guy is going to be able to relate? Probably not. The details on all this stuff, they're, by the way, in the show notes today. If you text Eric to 33777, you can get them. I'm just, Republicans, they pick some clunkers. And I think Paxton is a clunker who's going to get across the finish line. And all the people who lament the state of the nation and the character of the nation and the character of the candidates are going to turn a blind eye, hold their nose, and they're going to vote for him. A man who has very poor character. But he's probably going to win. And I think Graham Plattner in Maine is going to lose in the way I think that Tallarico is going to lose in the way I think Keisha Lance Bottoms is going to lose. I could be wrong. The Democrats could surprise and delight. I mean, in Georgia, they're looking at the turnout totals in the primary, and they're looking at how many more Democrats turned out than Republicans. And I'm like, yeah, because 53% of Republicans were undecided headed into Election Day on the big races on the ticket. So they stayed home and let the minority of voters decide. They're not going to stay home in November when you got the woman who tried to burn down Atlanta. And in Texas, I don't think you're going to see Hispanic voters along the border stay home when they realize the Democrat alternative wants vegan tacos and thinks God is non-binary and uses the Bible to defend transgenderism. And in Maine, I don't think Maine voters want a Nazi in the U.S. Senate against Susan Collins, the most moderate centrist person in the United States Senate. Republicans have some clunkers, but the Democrats do too.
0: Honest.
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10: 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Like me, you probably hesitate thinking, the putter can't be that great. The price point is just, I assure you. It is marvelous and remarkable, and it actually has helped me with my game. I was hesitant. All these massive, the labs, the Scotty Camerons and the like, I'm like, they're not worth it. Oh, yeah. Yeah, I'm now a believer, and you will be too.

0: 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When we come back, Marco Rubio has done something remarkable about Cuba. I want to go there, but first I do want to play some of J.D. Vance, who spoke yesterday. It was his turn to give the White House press briefing. Let's see if I can pull up the audio here again.
1: Well, first of all, I'd say it's a very complicated country, and it's a country that I wouldn't pretend that I understand, even after as deep as I've been involved in this process from the very beginning. It's a great and proud civilization, amazing people. We obviously have a great Iranian-American community here in the United States of America, smart people, very hardworking, and you see some of that in the negotiating team on the other side. You also see some very hardline positions in the negotiating team on the other side, and so I think you see that conflict, the fact that maybe the Iranians aren't themselves quite clear in what direction they want to go to. They also are just a fractured country. So you have the leadership of the country, there's the supreme leader, and then there are a lot of officials below the supreme leader that has some influence in the negotiation. It's not sometimes totally clear what the negotiating position of the team is, and I don't know if that's sometimes bad communication, if that's bad faith. I wouldn't pretend to venture a guess there, but I will say with confidence, it's sometimes hard to figure out exactly what it is that the Iranians want to accomplish out of the negotiation. So what we've done is tried to be as clear as possible. What are our red lines? What are the things that we're willing to be accommodating on? And what are
0: we'll get into those red lines and some of the latest revelations, some bizarre stories about the Iran strategy at the bottom of the next hour. Marco Rubio up first, but I got to tell you about Perfectly Snug, my mattress topper. 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
6: Fox News, I'm Deborah Valentine. Former Cuban President Raul Castro indicted by the U.S. Department of Justice. The indictment in connection with the 1996 murders of four Americans killed by Cuban fighter jets while flying civilian aircraft. Acting Attorney General Todd Blanche.
7: President Trump is committed to restoring a very simple but important principle. If you kill Americans, we will pursue you, no matter who you are, no matter what title you hold. And in this case, no matter how much time has passed.
6: Cuba's president condemned the indictment. The newest California wildfire, the wind-driven Sandy Fire, has burned 1,700 acres. More from Fox's Kristen Goodwin in L.A.
8: Ventura County Fire Captain Trevor Johnson says 900 firefighters are battling the Sandy Fire in Simi Valley.
9: We have bulldozers, hand crews, aircraft already out working this.
6: A wildfire on Santa Rosa Island has ripped through nearly 17,000 acres and is 26% contained. 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
9: You're listening to Super Talk News. I'm Caleb Saylor. The political speaking schedule has been announced for the 2026 Neshoba County Fair. What's often referred to as Mississippi's giant house party has long been a mainstream political stunt for those seeking office. The fair is running from June 19th through 26th, but politicians will not take the stage until Wednesday the 24th and Thursday the 25th. All statewide officials will be present, apart from Auditor Shad White, who will be on military duty. Some congressional candidates will be there too, though Senator Cindy Hyde-Smith and Representative Michael Guest will be in Washington, D.C. that week. For more information, go to supertalk.fm. 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
9: Officials in Byram were chomping at the bit to come to the rescue after receiving a report of an alligator in a local neighborhood. Authorities responded to Robinson Estates on Wednesday and located the wild animal. With the help of wildlife and fisheries personnel, officials were able to capture the alligator. Mississippi State and Ole Miss have punched tickets to the NCAA championship in men's golf. The Bulldogs are championship bound for the second time in 4 years, while the Rebels are looking to go the distance after making it to the finale and ending in third place a year ago.
12: You know, when everyone counted us out at the start of the spring, we didn't shy away from that, right? I used that as motivation for these guys and told them that everyone had given up on them.
9: That was Ole Miss head coach Chris Malloy. You can find out more by heading on over to supertalk.fm. I'm Caleb Saylor.
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17: All right, we got a fun show in store for you tonight, and informative, by the way. But let's start where we picked up last night, and that was we had that wonderful attorney on from Case Western who was talking about the King Kong versus Godzilla lawsuit between Elon Musk and Sam Altman. And it ended in a mistrial because the statute of limitations apparently ran out, and they both threw a lot of mud at each other but walked away. Well, now we know that the case has been settled or thrown out of court. We're now hearing two interesting stories today. One is that OpenAI, who's run by Sam Altman, is preparing to file confidentially an initial public offering within the coming weeks. Two people said with knowledge of the matter, they're laying the groundwork was what is going to be considered the largest artificial intelligence company offering, and it would heighten the stakes of the technology race. OpenAI is working with Goldman Sachs and Morgan Stanley, and the IPO is coming as soon as September. They are saying that it could be valued at $730 billion. Yeah. And so it's saying could be one of the biggest IPOs the world has ever seen. This company didn't exist in 2022. It started in late 2022. It's now, what, middle of 2026? So it's not even 4 years old. And it has 900 monthly users. And it's the face of artificial intelligence. So that's what Sam Altman's doing after the trial. Elon Musk, what is he doing? Well, he's getting ready to take SpaceX public. The privately held rocket and satellite maker is on its way to becoming the largest IPO ever. SpaceX, listen to these numbers. These numbers will make your nose bleed. SpaceX, the revenue soared to $18 billion in 2025. That's up 33% from last year. However, they lost more than $4.9 billion last year. So say what you want. SpaceX is raking in the money, but they're still losing billions. So they're calling for this to be the largest IPO ever. And so there you go. So that trial really was Godzilla versus King Kong. And even though they threw mud at each other, they've now moved on as fast as they can to turn SpaceX into an IPO and then OpenAI into an IPO. So there you go. The Titans, King Kong versus Godzilla. They clearly don't like each other, obviously, from that trial. But that trial really was... they decided to sort of punt on that trial because of the statute of limitations. But we're talking some mega, mega stories to come out of this in the next couple of weeks. Anyway, good evening and thanks for joining us. McGraw-Milhaven here. The show is America at Night, and that is exactly what we do. We talk about America at night. A little bit later on, you've heard the story of Mary Kay, right? Mary Kay was a working woman, came from humble beginnings to build one of the biggest cosmetic companies the world has ever seen. And yes, the pink Cadillac and everything about Mary Kay and Mary Kay Cosmetics is a fascinating look. And so we're going to talk to a woman who has written what many are calling the definitive biography of Mary Kay, the brand, the founder, and how she changed the world. with multi-level marketing. We'll get into all that in hour number two. In this first hour, a lot of people talk about telemedicine. And a lot of people are discussing about the benefits of telemedicine. And it's a way to cut costs. It's a way to have doctors see patients from different parts of the region instantaneously. And isn't that a wonderful thing? Well, guess what? There are some stories coming out of telemedicine that are somewhat downright dangerous. And by 2026, roughly 15 to 18% of all the intensive care unit beds in the United States utilize some form of remote monitoring. Let me say that again. This year, 15 to 18% of all ICU beds in the United States utilize some form of remote monitoring by doctors. What happens when it goes wrong? We're going to talk to a father, and then we're going to talk to an attorney about a tragedy that happened in Connecticut a few years ago. They've recently filed a lawsuit, and we're going to discuss what happened, how it happened, could it have been avoided, and what happens now. We're going to do all of that. And then, of course, it's open phones in hour number three. Stay right there. We are just getting started. Telemedicine, we'll discuss it when we come back. America at Night, just getting started. Back in a moment.
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0: 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I've been surfing here since I was a kid. Now, seeing my grandson out on the water, it means everything to me. Watching him and taking in the blue waves, the sea breeze, the blurry horizon.
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10: All right, let's get right to it. Telemedicine, it really took off after COVID, and it is now the way of the world. But there's some narratives and some stories that are coming out that need people to take a second look. Let's bring in Dr. William Hilton. I'm sorry. Dr. William Hilton is the father of a gentleman, Connor Hilton, your son, 26 years old, who died while in an ICU in Connecticut back in 2024. Doctor, welcome to America at Night.
11: Thanks for having us.
10: So take us through that night of August 14th. What happened? And as I understand it, you dropped your son off at the ICU. Take us through what happened that night.
11: Well, Connor was not feeling very good for the 2 days prior to his hospitalization. We thought it was a stomach bug. So I was pretty much with him the entire time. He's getting ready for dental school again. It was supposed to start August 15th, the day he died. So the morning I took him to the hospital, August 14th, he called me at work saying he just really, really didn't feel good, and asked me to take him to the hospital. You know, what kid wants to go to the hospital? So I take him to the hospital. We got there around 11 in the morning, give or take. And he was very weak. He bad stomach pain. He we got to the hospital and he was severely dehydrated. He really wasn't feeling very good. And so they started IV fluids on him. And you know, the plan was, I mean, he was being treated for dehydration, and either my wife or I were there pretty much the entire time till 7 o'clock, just before seven, where he was in the ER from 11 in the morning till seven. And I left just before seven because he got his dinner, and we were talking about his parking pass the next day. He had to get his parking pass for dental school, which started the 15th the next day. The plan was to admit him to the floor to rehydrate him. And I left, and that's the last time I saw him alive.
10: When you left, what were the doctors telling you he had? Because this is every parent's nightmare, right? A seemingly normal, healthy 26-year-old son calls you up and says, "I'm not feeling well. Take me to the hospital." You leave him in the care of the hospital 7 hours later. What did the doctors say he had?
11: Well, he was severely dehydrated. He had metabolic acidosis. He had problems with his kidneys because he was so dehydrated. So, like, really, they wanted to watch him. They wanted to, again, give him fluids and rehydrate him. And the plan, like I said, the plan was, I mean, of course we were concerned. You're always concerned when you have to take your loved one to a hospital. But the plan was, like I said, just waiting for a room on the regular general admission floor for IV fluids.
10: Yeah. But it didn't seem like anything life-threatening at the time, it sounds like.
11: Oh, I would not have left his side, whether right. Visiting hours were over or not. Are you kidding? No way.
10: Sure, right. So you go home, and what happens next? A few hours later, they call you, and what happens?
11: Well, it's just like in the movies, right? You have a call in the middle of the night, and you know it's never good. So 4:45 in the morning, we get this call and from the Milford Hospital ICU, and the voice on the other end was a doctor who said, "Did you know your son was in the hospital?" And I mean, of course I knew my son was in the hospital. We were there the whole time. Then she said, "Well, he took a turn for the worse around midnight, and he's in the ICU, and you should get here now because we're doing aggressive CPR." We were floored. We were floored. This is the furthest thing in my mind that could have been that was happening, because I left him a few hours earlier. We were talking about school. He still didn't feel good, but we had no idea any of this was going down. None of it.
10: So take me through the rest of this. You rush to the hospital, and what happens then?
11: So we rush to the hospital, and we're met by a hospitalist, someone who was in charge of taking care of him in the ICU. And she talked with us a little bit, was telling us, updating us what was going on. They were in the other room working on him in the ICU, about 20 feet away from us. And a few minutes later, she brought us to the bedside where the code team was working on him. And he was finally intubated. He had a ventilator on. They were, you know, a lot of chaos when something like this happens, and you're never ready for it. And so there's a whole team of nurses working on him. And then I hear his voice from the wall, and I looked over there, and I see this big screen about 10 feet from my son's feet on the wall. And I realize it's a doctor who's telling everybody what to do. And for a minute, I'm scratching my head because I'm like, you don't really put two and two together until I'm looking at him and he's telling some of the nurses, you know, to change the vent setting. And I'm like, okay, so this is the guy on the TV screen who's running my son's code. That's really odd. And then, you know, they go on, if anyone's ever seen a code, it's a very chaotic situation, as I've said. And it's scary. There's a lot of things going on. You know, my wife is there and she's sitting in the hallway with the trash can in front of her because she doesn't want to throw up. It was very upsetting. I was at Connor's bedside, touching his leg, calling all of our names of the family out because I was thinking, if this is it, I wanted him to go out knowing he was loved. He knew that.
10: Yeah. And Dr. William Hilton, excuse me, our guest. This story starts in August of 2024. Next segment, we're going to talk to your attorney. Your son dies that night in the ICU. You're a doctor. You're a dentist.
11: Yes.
10: What did you understand about telemedicine? You're probably more informed than most of us with this telemedicine. What did you think before? What did you think as you saw it on the front lines there, this telemedicine? Give us your thoughts, and then we'll talk about what you did after your son passed away.
11: Well, let me just say this. The last little part of this, watching the doctor remotely, was he says to the staff assembled there at 6:11, is the family there? And so, you know, that's not good. Then at 6:12, he pronounces my son dead. Okay. Remotely. Right. So I can tell you, after dental school, I did a dental medicine internship at a medical college of Pennsylvania. I know how hospitals work or are supposed to work. I don't even really know how to answer your question because I had no idea that this was until ICU. Number one, I had no idea this was an unmanned ICU. But number two, I had no idea that he had decompensated. I had no idea that he was in bad shape. Like, we were not told. He got worse around midnight. Like, and he was not able to speak for himself. He was incapacitated. I think that's pretty important for people to understand. And they kind of made the decision just to send him there without talking to us. I mean, he certainly couldn't give consent. So here we are. We had no idea what was going on. We were totally in the dark. And, you know,
10: the ICU that your son was sent to had no doctor on premise, and the only doctor was through a television screen?
11: So here's the thing. That's their protocol at that hospital. There is a hospitalist who is supposed to watch for patients in the ICU, take care of patients in the ICU, round on them, give them care. especially overnight. Okay, so this hospitalist who's basically an internal medicine doctor, they're not critical care doctors. So they in this model, this is what I think is a really important take home for people to understand. In this specific model, they have a hospitalist who is the first responder if there is a emergency in the ICU, okay? So you have to wait for the hospitalist after someone gets in trouble or codes to get to the ICU. That's built-in delay number one, right? She gets there, and they call the ER doc because the ER doc, those are the guys that are critical care trained and they do intubations. So she calls the second responder, the ER doc, to come intubate my son, right? Well, he gets lost. He gets lost for 10 minutes. So Connor doesn't get intubated for 21 minutes.
10: Hold that thought. We're going to put you on pause. We're going to talk to your attorney next segment and find out what's going on, because telemedicine, we all know it's coming. And imagine being in an ICU unit where there is no doctor and the doctor is on a screen conducting what's going on as your son lays on a hospital bed dying. That is Dr. William Hilton. He is a dentist and his son died on the ICU table in 2024. We're going to come back and talk to your attorney as you file the lawsuit. We'll get to more of what actually happened in a moment. America at Night, back in a moment.
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1: And you're treated from the screen. This is the place where you need the most intensive care. It's called the intensive care unit. And that has to be hands-on if it's possible. And in this day and age where we are located, there is ample full coverage 24-hour ICU treatment available to save lives. And for whatever reason, Yale decides that at Milford Hospital, we don't need that. We're going to run a 12-hour shift with people in the building. And then the other 12 hours, we're just going to deal with it on the television. So that's inappropriate, entirely inappropriate where we are located. Does telemedicine have a place? It does, but not in this case.
2: Yeah. Joel Faxon, sorry about that. You're speaking out, and the doctor is speaking out because you want others to be aware of this. And as I said, to start this program, some 15 to 18 ICUs in the country apparently do not have some type of doctor there on staff. What would you recommend to people? You're in a well-populated, highly affluent area in Connecticut. What would you tell people who are in rural America who might be headed to an ICU or a hospital?
1: Well, I would say they have to ask questions, but really the impetus is on the institution, on the hospital, because the patient is there for help. But they deserve full disclosure. These hospitals should be mandated by law to tell the patient if there's not going to be a doctor providing care and somebody's going to be on the screen. That seems to be a universal rule that could be imposed and implemented in every state in the United States. Just disclosure so people can make decisions. The Hilton family would have put Connor in their own vehicle and taking him to either Bridgeport or New Haven. There are specially equipped ambulances that transfer ICU patients from location to location. All of this is available in Connecticut. All of this is available in Milford, Connecticut. So what can a patient do? Be an advocate for yourself, but more importantly, the institutions should be the ones that tell the patient or the family of the patient what their options are and what the actual treatment's going to be. Silence in this case was deadly, absolutely deadly.
2: Since you filed this lawsuit, what has been the reaction?
1: Well, the reaction that we see, the defendant in this case, the hospital, they go silent when a lawsuit is filed, and they always say we can't comment. But the popular reaction to it, and also some political folks that we've spoken to, people are shocked that this is actually a type of treatment. Nobody knows because the hospitals don't disclose it. So they're aghast that you could be taken to an ICU for intensive care where there's no doctor to render the intensive care, and it's coming through a video screen on the wall. It's just shock is what really permeates this case. No one knew. I didn't know. I've done malpractice cases for 30 years. And this is the first time I've come across this, and I was absolutely shocked that there was no doctor tending to Connor Hilton between the time that he was in the ICU until he coded. Not a single physician ever laid eyes on him in person or through the screen.
2: What do they do in other countries? Is this similar protocol in other countries?
1: Well, I would think that if they have a medical system with any capacity, all countries have intensive care units throughout the world. And I would think that people should understand, whether it's in the United States or in Uzbekistan, that you need to have a doctor rendering care physically in an intensive care unit because you can't intubate somebody through a television, last time I checked. And that was the kind of care that was rendered to Connor Hilton in this case.
2: Dr. William Hilton,
1: there's nothing there to save his life.
2: Yeah, Dr. William Hilton, I'll give you the last word. What do you want people to know about this case, and what do you want them to know about your son?
3: I think what Joel said was

0: real important. I do think you have to be an advocate. I think you, when you're in the hospital, when your loved one's in the hospital, you just have to be that thorn. I'm sorry, you have to ask questions. You have to say, what kind of care am I going to get? If things go sideways, am I going to go to a unit that has doctors? Are you going to tell me what the treatment plan is? I mean, you just have to ask these questions, because my experience with Milford Hospital is we were told none of these things. And like Attorney Faxon said, my family, I would have put them on my bicycle to take them out of there had I known what was going on.
1: Tell us a little something about Connor with a minute left.
0: You know, it's really hard to sum your kid up, your firstborn. You know, it's hard to sum him, and it's even harder to sum up when that child dies and how it affects everybody. I mean, my kids, Connor had two little brothers. His little brother Liam, you know, his girlfriend Emmy has really, really been helpful in this grief process, and the same thing with my son Blake and his girlfriend Arlinda, my wife. These are these things that you it really takes it takes a village to like to help this whole grief process, because there's really no term or word that I found that describes the loss of a child. It doesn't exist. And we know this could have been prevented. And so I'm really happy that you guys are giving us a voice, because Connor doesn't have a voice. It was taken.
1: Dr.
0: That's what I'd
1: William,
0: like to say.
1: Dr. William Hilton, our guest, along with his attorney, Joel Faxon. Gentlemen, thank you for telling your story. We hope we did it justice, and we will keep people on top of this ongoing story. Good luck and Godspeed.
2: Thank you.
0: Thank you.
1: You got it. America at Night, back in a moment.
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1: All right, we're going to change things up a little bit for hour number two. Mary Kay Cosmetics. That's right. The story of door-to-door salesmen, women entrepreneurs, and what was to become multi-level marketing. We're going to talk to a woman who was the former senior editor at Glamour magazine. Who better to write the definitive biography on Texas millionaire Mary Kay and the pink Cadillacs? It is an unbelievable story. She spent 15 years researching it, and we are going to talk with her next. And then, of course, open phones in hour number three. Text messages, you betcha, 1-844-42-McGraw. And if you want to follow along each and every night, people really seem to be enjoying the rundown that Alex texts out every night. So to join that list of America at Night listeners who get to hear or get to see what's coming up each and every night, just text your phone number or your email to 1-844-42-McGraw, 1-844-42-McGraw, or 1-844-262-4729, and Alex will send you a link, and you can sign up, and you can be part of the show each and every night. Stay right there. We are just getting started on a Wednesday evening. The story of Mary Kay. Can't wait to hear this. Next hour. Our executive director is Alex Hinton. Our engineer tonight is Richard Good. I'm McGraw Milhaven. This is America at Night on Westwood One.
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22: Fox News, I'm Chris DeMeo. The Justice Department announcing an indictment against former Cuban President Raul Castro and others claiming he was involved in an attack on two planes. Four people were killed in the incident. Senator Ashley Wood says justice is finally served.
23: You could feel the emotion in the room. There were so many families of those who had fled that regime, the families of those that were lost in these crimes. And so it was really a remarkable morning.
22: Moody on Fox's Hannity. President Trump's former daughter-in-law, Vanessa Trump, announces that she has breast cancer.
24: Saying, I am staying focused and hopeful while surrounded by the love and support of my family, my kids, and those closest to me.
22: That's Fox's Kristen Goodwin. The 48-year-old was married to Donald Trump Jr. Stocks finishing higher, the Dow ending up 645 points. 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
25: ...1,347 voters in the Hancock County School District voted in favor of renewing a $49 million bond for upgrades to several campuses on Tuesday, with only 167 no votes. Superintendent Rhett Ladner told WLOX the district can make the needed repairs without raising taxes because they're renewing a bond that was approved by voters in 2019, which is set to expire. The school board will meet Wednesday to approve phase one, which will include improvements to the district's athletic fields, air conditioning units, and accessibility for people with disabilities. They'll start phase two in December of 2027. The improvements will be rolled out district-wide over the next 20-plus years. For more Mississippi news, follow us at supertalk.fm.
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25: Seven teenagers have been arrested for an armed home invasion at the Reunion Court apartment complex earlier this month. According to the Neshoba Democrat, an eighth suspect is now in custody. 18-year-old Camden Tucker of Philadelphia is charged with armed robbery. According to investigators, between 6 and 8

0: armed masked males planned to enter the apartment on May 1st to rob the occupants, who retreated to a back room. The robbery allegedly didn't go as planned, and the men with the guns left the apartment without taking anything. The seven teens who had already been arrested range in age from 15 to 19. 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
1: Let's get right to it. I've been looking forward to this one for a while. Mary Kay was a woman who founded Mary Kay Cosmetics. And in 1963, she had total sales of $198,000. By 1991, sales for Mary Kay Cosmetics exceeded $500 million. And 4 years later, in 1995, it had grown to $950 million. She died about 25 years ago. And she is definitely worthy of the ultimate biography, the definitive biography. It's called Selling Opportunity, the story of Mary Kay. And Mary Lisa Gavanis joins us. Mary Lisa, welcome to America at Night.
2: Thank you for inviting me.
1: So you were a former senior editor at Glamour, and it took you 15 years to write this book. Please tell me you didn't work on it 24 hours a day, 7 days a week for the last 15 years.
2: No, I had two other jobs, and I was a single mom. So, and then we had a few things that came in, like COVID, you might have heard of.
1: Yes.
2: And, you know, a few other things that interrupted it. My editor retired, and then another editor came along, so that was a couple of years. But it was a sustaining subject, and I was grateful to have that much time, because as time went on, more and more things that I had to go to dusty warehouses to dig through, a few more things got digitized. Not all of them, but it was nice to be able to do some online research.
1: You must have been fascinated by Mary Kay. Tell us about why you wanted to do this, and tell us how you got started.
2: Okay, so I got started because I was a business reporter, and I did a book that came out in 2002 about the color stories behind the scenes in America's billion-dollar beauty industry. And that's exactly what it was. Each chapter took you behind the scenes. So I went down to Dallas to cover Mary Kay because it was such a well-known name. And, you know, I knew a little bit about her, the pink Cadillacs, et cetera. And I got there and I was like, oh my gosh, this has nothing to do with the beauty industry. But I saw all these women having the time of their lives. It was almost like a cult. It was such a strong feeling there. And so I did put it as a chapter in the book. But as I was researching it, I thought, oh my gosh, there's been so much written about her, but it all contradicts each other. It's all really kind of snarky and condescending and, you know, making fun of her. And, you know, none of this makes sense. You read one story would say one thing, another would say something totally different. So I thought, oh, but this is such a good rags to riches story. I mean, this is a woman who got married when she was 16 years old. She had two babies by the time she was 18. It was the middle of the Depression. And then, you know, at 45, she gets through it all and founds her own company and becomes a multimillionaire, just like you said in your intro.
1: So let's go back to the beginning. Let's go back to 1945. Starting a woman-owned business today, becoming a billion-dollar business, a $100 million business, is a story in and of itself because of all the trials and tribulations and roadblocks women have in front of them today. Now,
2: yes.
1: Take that back to 1945. It's almost impossible. How did she get started? Where did she get the spark? Where did she get the idea?
2: She'd been doing direct selling for a company called Stanley Home Products during the 40s and 50s, and then for another company called World Gift in the 50s. So in 1963, when she was 45 years old, that's when she started her company. And this sounds horrible, but I have to say it. She'd just gotten married. She was in love. And her new husband, who had worked in direct selling, convinced her to quit her executive good salary job and start a company, you know, and he was going to use her savings to do it. So they get to start this company, and she isn't really paying much attention because she's not a woman, despite all her business success, who is good with numbers. But she really knew people, and she really knew her business. So a month before they're set to open, she's invested all this money in jars and labels and leases, you know, for the company and products, and he drops dead. So suddenly she doesn't have somebody who's a major investor to lord it over her and tell her what to do. She doesn't have somebody who's a husband who's going to, you know, boss her around and tell her what to do. What she does is she hires her son for a couple hundred dollars, and he's 20 years old. He hasn't even finished college. And he turns out in the long run to be a financial wizard, but she didn't know that to start with. She thought, oh, I'm just hiring him to carry boxes and help me out. And that's what really led to her success, because women today, even now in Silicon Valley, you constantly hear about them having to report to their investors and their boards and, you know, being bossed around. Mary Kay didn't have that. She finally had a chance to implement the ideas that she had always wanted to implement.
1: Is it true that she was using the makeup and buying it from some woman who was making it privately and then bought the recipes or the formulas from her to make it her own?
2: Well, sort of true. First of all, it really wasn't a makeup company for a long time. It was skincare. And when she was selling Stanley Home products, they had, you know, house parties and hostess parties, much like a lot of people listening might be more familiar with Tupperware parties. Same model. That's where Tupperware got it from. So somebody there was selling, oh, why don't you try the skincare that I'm selling? And it was from a tanner who lived up in a holler in the Ozarks. And he had noticed, it came with a great story. He had noticed that his hands stayed soft and wrinkle-free because he cured deer hides all day long. So he developed it into a skincare formula. His daughter was a beautician. She was the one that was selling it. And Mary Kay said, oh, this is nice. She started to use it for years. She sold a little on the side. She got her next employer to run up the formula. So when they were looking around with the husband who dropped dead for something to sell, it's like, oh, how about this? How about this skincare? And so, yeah, it was she paid $500 for a copy of the formula that, you know, had already been used other places. And the person who made up the batches for her, you know, apparently the stuff really stank if you just didn't, mask the smell. He masked it in a new way. They put it in beautiful jars, and, you know, the rest is history almost.
1: Was that the one that had some mercury in it, or was that another product?
2: It didn't have mercury in it, but what it did was it was it had an ingredient that was later, she discontinued it long, long before it was banned by the FDA. Other companies kept using it, but it had an ingredient that was so strong that, yes, you got miraculous results, but it was much like when alpha hydroxy acids debuted around 1990 as a miracle ingredient. They could almost burn your skin, especially if you were sensitive. So Mary Kay lavished it on her own skin every night and used it for a while. But they always warned people at the very beginning, you know, hey, test it on your arm, because if you have really sensitive skin, you want to make sure you're not burning yourself. It's not breaking out. They were very, very careful about the safety, and they had ways to work around that. And as I said, after a couple of years, they just reformulated, because it's like, no, I just want to make sure nothing really happens. And then later it was on the FDA list of banned ingredients.
1: All right. So it's 1943. Her husband drops dead. She takes her 20-year-old son, and they start a company that turns into Mary Kay Cosmetics. We'll come back here and talk more. Mary Lisa Gervais is with us. She has written the definitive biography, The Story of Mary Kay. It's called Selling Opportunity. It just came out. And yes, it is flying off the shelves, dare I say, as well as Mary Kay Cosmetics in and of itself. Questions, comments, text messages. I'll try and work that into the conversation. 1-844-2-McGraw, 1-844-262-4729. Selling Opportunities with Mary Lisa Gervais. More in a moment. America at Night.
0: America at Night with McGraw-Millhaven.

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1: Mary Kay, the founder of Mary Kay Cosmetics, died almost 20 years ago, and it's taken this long to get the definitive book about her life and her journey and the company she started. The book is called Selling Opportunity, and Mary Lisa Gervais joins us. So we're back in 1945. She's working for Stanley Products, and you said they were the ones who sort of developed a lot of the selling techniques. Did she just take what she learned at Stanley and applied it to Mary Kay, or did she put her own spin on it?
2: She definitely put her own spin on it, and so did a lot of other entrepreneurs. But, you know, think of her as one of these people. We've all met women, especially, myself included, who go, oh, that's a great idea, but it would be even better if we did it this way or we did it my way. So as she's selling, she comes up with all these ideas about how things could be done just a little bit better. And then one thing that's really influential that happens to her is she gets married and moves with her husband to St. Louis. And she loses all her status with Stanley Home Products. She was a big deal there. You know, she had her own unit. She made a lot of money. She had a lot of customers. Because in those days, it wasn't really set up for women and the reality of women's lives. And one of the things that she said when that happened was, you know, if I ever have my own company, I'm really going to set it up so that women don't lose all their customers and they don't lose, you know, their livelihood when their husbands are transferred. So that's what happened. That's an example of one of the things that she put her own spin on.
1: Interesting. Take me through, why is Dale Carnegie so important to this story?
2: Oh, because Mary Kay was very, very into self-improvement almost from the get-go. She was always trying to get ahead. She came from a family that didn't really have any advantages or much formal education. She was the first person in her family to graduate from high school. So in those days, Dale Carnegie was not only a best-selling author, but, you know, he had columns in the newspaper. He would be quoted on the radio. You know, he was a big guru. So as an example of one of the precepts that she really lived by, she took his words as the Bible. He had one that said, if you want to gather honey, don't kick over the beehive. Meaning, you know, if you want something or a good result out of someone, you know, don't aggravate them and insult them or, you know, do anything else. So how that played out for her was that when her own company got going, when the press said something about her, she never corrected them. Even if it was nasty or snarky or inaccurate, she just said, oh, thank you so much for covering me. She would write them a thank you note. She was always very gracious. So as a result, the press absolutely loved to cover her. She was always good for a story. And, you know, a lot of the stories are not necessarily kind about her. They kind of make fun of her, and they make fun of her big pink Cadillacs or whatever. But she got a lot of coverage, and she was able to turn that to her advantage. On the flip side, as a biographer in writing this book, because she never corrected the press, you know, it took a lot of digging to get through some of this stuff and find out what was what, because it's not that she lied about it. It's just that if somebody said, oh, she has 42 husbands or she has one husband or, you know, she's 6 feet tall or she's 4 feet tall, she would just say, oh, thank you. That's so nice of you to think of me. I'm so flattered by your story. So I had to dig through a lot of stuff like that.
1: Now, door-to-door selling was obvious, right? But was multi-level marketing a thing when she got started, and how much of that is credited with her?
2: Well, multi-level marketing was really a different thing. Back in the 50s, you know, after the war, you know, the men came home from war, you know, like there were women selling Stanley Home Products, Tupperware, that kind of thing. Men too, but mostly it had turned into mostly a woman's thing. So what happened is what they used to call network marketing. And that was, you could just buy a franchise and, you know, oh, I'm going to buy a franchise to sell, you know, I don't know, McGraw products or whatever. And you wouldn't necessarily have to have a product. You could make money just selling your franchise to somebody else. So it was really almost like a pyramid scheme, and these guys would make a lot of money. It was considered a really modern way of doing business, and that was the connotation that multi-level marketing had back in those days. And one of the interesting things was that Mary Kay hated franchises because when she was getting started, women had no financial clout. They couldn't buy into that. So if you were selling for somebody that franchised, that meant that you were a woman and you're selling your heart out and you're not making the big money he is, right? So when her husband, when she was getting ready to start her own company, the husband that dropped dead right before the start, he wanted to do a franchise model, and she absolutely hated them. So, you know, that's another reason why something bad turned into something good when he died at that moment. So was multi-level marketing. Yeah.
1: But the multi-level marketing, the ones who make the real money aren't doing the selling. They're the ones who are bringing people in to do the selling.
2: In that definition, yes. But, you know, in Mary Kay's model, which she actually borrowed, she didn't start it, from her sister-in-law, who also had started her own company. What happened is a woman came in, she started selling. If she recruited somebody else, she got a share of what they were selling, and she got pushed up the ladder. And then if her recruit recruited somebody, they got pushed up the ladder and got a small percentage. So everybody had to start the same way in Mary Kay's company and get pushed up that ladder. They couldn't just buy in at the top or buy a franchise. So there had to be selling going on there. So
1: Hold that thought, Mary. We got to take a break. I'm short on time. I shouldn't ask you such a question with such a short time. Hold that thought. Lots more to get to. I want to get to the pink Cadillacs. Mary Kay still going strong today. The legacy of Mary Kay. The company goes public. We'll talk about that, too. The story of Mary Kay. The book is called Selling Opportunity. Mary Lisa Gervais joins us. She is the author of the book that's getting a lot of attention. America at Night, back in a moment.
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12: I love seeing all the opportunities she gets from being here. 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
1: Our guest, Mary Lisa Gervais, has written the definitive biography of Mary Kay, the woman who started Mary Kay Cosmetics. Mary Lisa, tell me about the pink Cadillacs.
2: Oh, the pink Cadillacs. It's a great story. I mean, she always believed in modeling success. That was one of the things in direct selling, that the more luxurious and prosperous you look, the more people will say, oh, I want to be like her, which makes sense, right? So she, to celebrate the success of her company in the 60s, as it really was starting to make a lot of money, she went to the local Cadillac dealer. She had always loved Cadillacs and had had one before, and bought herself a brand new one. And she said, oh, I want it painted this color. And she pulled out the compact for her cosmetics. I want it to match this. And the guy said, you are going to be so sorry. He goes, we used to have that color, you know, back in the 50s. It was called Mountain Laurel Blush. He goes, I'll do the job, but I'm sure you're going to be back for, you know, a paint job. So her car in those days, that car was 19 feet long. She's driving it, you know, through Dallas traffic, and people are whistling and waving her to go in front of them and smiling. And she's just having a great old time. So she pulls into the parking lot, and the women who are working for her, her sales directors, they see it and they're like, oh, I want one of those. That's crazy. So they start selling like crazy just so that they can afford their own pink Cadillac. And there were so many pink Cadillacs that the parking lot, people would have to check the license plates to see which one was theirs. So that's how it got started. They were buying their own first. And Mary Kay noticed, and of course, she was a genius with sales incentives, and she talked to her son, Richard, and she said, hey, can we do something to give this as a sort of sales incentive? Because these women were just selling their hearts out to get that pink Cadillac. So what happened is the first year they were able to give away five, and it just took off from there. I mean, the sales just went through the roof because everybody wanted the pink Cadillac. It was just such a symbol of success for these women. So that's how it got started. Then after that, she started to have a company car program for people who couldn't quite get to Cadillac status. And, you know, for example, she gave away pink Buicks and she with a bumper sticker that said, when I grow up, I'm going to be a Cadillac, you know, that kind of thing. But it was a really genius marketing ploy, as far as I'm concerned, because everyone remembers that.
1: Any idea how much money could a woman make? And I mean, she must have obviously changed the lives of these women who were part of the sales force. Did she turn women into millionaires? How many millionaires? What type of stories did you find about the women who worked for Mary Kay?
2: Well, the important thing to remember is that, you know, the amount that become millionaires is very minuscule. A lot of people, you know, they're lucky if they break even. I think the average in 1992 was something like $2,400 in sales, which means the woman is at most taking home like $1,000, $1,200, you know, before expenses. So they're getting something out of it besides that. You know, they're enjoying something else about this company something else that they think is worthwhile, or else they're hoping to do better. But yes, there are a number of women who were what they used to call Mary Kay millionaires. And I'm not sure how many there are now, but at the time of her death, there were dozens and dozens of them that had made, you know, millions over their lifetime in Mary Kay.
1: Yeah, and a lot of women or men, I guess, became associates, not necessarily to become salesmen, but because they wanted a little bit better deal on some of the makeup and the cosmetics, right?
2: Not so much. There are a lot of other companies where that happens, but this isn't really one of them. That tends to happen more with companies that do health products, or they'll do something like, you know, vitamins, or somebody's on some sort of nutritional thing. With this one, there's only so much skincare you can use. And in order to stay in the company, you have to have a certain basic order to keep active. It's not very high, but it's more than one person would use for themselves.
1: Is it true that she became the first woman to be the chairperson of a company that was on the New York Stock Exchange?
2: It certainly is. And she's also the only woman in Forbes' greatest business stories of all time, alongside people like, you know, Bill Gates and J.P. Morgan.
1: So she broke the glass ceiling.
2: Well, yep, she did. And a lot of books, even today, when they talk about female entrepreneurs, a lot of times they'll have Oprah in there. There's one from the Wharton School of Business at UPenn that mentions her and Oprah, but they're the only women among all these super high business achievers. So, you know, in my opinion, my humble opinion, there's still not enough women up there as the great entrepreneurs. I'm hoping that changes, but certainly for the 20th century, there was not a lot.
1: When she got started, was it a meteoric rise? Was there one product that sort of rode the wave? How did she catch fire? Or was it just these women coming together, empowering other women, that ultimately was the secret sauce?
2: I think it was half and half. I think it was not so much a single product. Basically, all she did, one of the real keys to this from a business perspective was they didn't have many stock keeping units. So that made, you know, dealing with inventory and a lot of other things that are difficult for a startup company, you know, they didn't have to make as big an investment. So they had a 5-piece skincare line, and she learned right away. She saw, oh, people are just buying like a moisturizer and it's $2, whatever. She immediately said, oh, you should buy all the products in sync if you want to reproduce the effect that you get at one of our parties, which was you know, a move that the beauty industry has always used. But, you know, it was genius because that upped the initial buy for all these women. And they got sort of in the habit of using all of those products together. So the secret sauce, though, while she was waiting for that to take off, she got the women to come and it was almost like a sorority. People would complain because, you know, they'd get together, they'd exchange ideas, they'd have stories about, well, this worked for me. Mary Kay was always trying to encourage them to be competitive, but to sort of not be competitive with each other, you know, to try and outsell, but not stab the other person in the back. So she kind of enabled women to have this competitive instinct and feel really successful, but without the sort of cattiness and feeling like, oh, you know, somebody's out to get me and that ill feeling. So she really did have a sort of sorority-like atmosphere at the beginning. And they all got to know each other. They all got very personally invested and very emotional about each other's success, you know, and really would applaud each other. I've been to seminar twice, although certainly not recently, but, you know, they have an awards night, and it's essentially 4 or 5 hours of people just going up on stage to receive awards. And I was dumbfounded because these women are just clapping and clapping and clapping and clapping and cheering for people that I'm pretty sure they don't even know. But, you know, they really project themselves onto that stage, and they seem so genuinely, you know, excited that the awards night is just, you know, a marathon of clapping. It's crazy.
1: Yeah. No advertising, right? No advertising, no, right? Just sort of word of mouth and that individual connection with that individual salesperson.
2: Not for a long time. They did do advertising. You know, after a while, they would run some print ads, and, you know, then they would run some, you know, but whenever they wanted to cut back, they would cut, you know, the ad budget was the first thing to go. So, which is the opposite of a lot of other things in the beauty business where, you know, the image and the advertising, that's

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1: When she died, how rich was she, and how big was the company?
2: Well, the company was, doing, the year before she died, it had done $2.4 billion at retail. And they were increasing by 17% year after year. And they were just about to, they just started a really aggressive program of international expansion. So it was kind of crazy. They continued to keep growing the first few years after her death. But let's see, I think at her death, they had 850,000 consultants, and that didn't include the factory workers and the people who worked at headquarters, and that was another, I'd say, 3,600 people. So, yeah, so it was a pretty big operation, and it got even bigger in the next few years.
1: Never did she ever contemplate going into retail, a Macy's, Lord & Taylor, anything like that. She ever contemplate doing anything like that?
2: She was approached all the time, but she really felt that it was would be betraying her salespeople. And she also had people who would come to her with these schemes of like, oh, I can let you sell through catalogs. You have no salespeople in this area, and you won't be offending your salespeople, and you can make so much money. And she would say, well, no, because one of my girls, she called everyone her girls, might want to go into that area someday. I'm not going to do it, which is a very stark contrast to Avon, which repeatedly tried to get rid of its salespeople and, you know, went into stores. And I even worked at Avon once where they had a scheme to sell in JCPenney's and everything, and they just assumed that their salespeople were going to, you know, advertise it going into department stores, you know, and put out the good word, like, for no compensation.
1: Right.
2: So it's a very, very different attitude in management.
1: So she protected her salespeople as best she could.
2: Yeah, I mean, she really she identified with them, and that's, I think, what made her such a good manager. She was doing what she wanted somebody to have done for her, and she really projected herself. She, you know, would call them her girls. She was very maternal about a lot of things. You know, now, to some people, they hate that attitude, but, you know, a lot of people liked it, obviously. And, you know, they also, just like when you do have a mother or parent or teacher, they didn't necessarily like some of the things that, you know, she wanted. I mean, she was a big advocate of calling her girls to encourage them to get up at 5 every morning, just like she did, so that they would have more time to work and, you know, before, and then get everything ready for their husbands and children. So that didn't go over so well with a lot of women. You know, she was very, very sincere about a lot of it. When I started this book, I thought, oh, she's just a real, you know, marketing genius. And I expected to really find hidden tales of being very manipulative, and not in that sense, not the way most of the executives that I've reported on are.
1: The story of Mary Kay. The book is called Selling Opportunity. Mary Lisa Gervais joins us for a couple more minutes. After spending 15 years with her, it sounds like you're somewhat enamored by her. You respect her, sounds like, a little bit. What did you not get? What would you want to ask her if you had a chance to ask her after all this research?
2: I think I would know the answer, but the main thing that everybody says is, why, how did you keep from getting bitter, you know, like, because she did not have an easy life. I mean, she had a lot of stuff that I discovered that happened to her that she just never advertised. She didn't deny it. She didn't lie about it. But, you know, her parents got divorced when she was a little kid, you know, and then got remarried. So from 7 to 10, she was just on her own, really, while her mother was working. You know, so many different things where people, like, really, you know, worked for her and then thought, oh,

0: I'll go off and start my own company. And, you know, how she just kept the bitterness out of it. Or, you know, she did take people to court, but not in the sense of, you know, like the kind of court battles that we see now where it's, you know, people are getting really vindictive and that kind of thing. So, yeah, I think that's probably the thing. And also just, you know, how she got by on, you know, where that energy came from. Because she was a real workaholic. I mean, she was really, really addicted to it right up until the end.
1: The story of Mary Kay, an American original. No question about it. What an unbelievable story of a unsuspecting woman who just knew how to, right, knew the secret sauce, knew how to sell, could was nice to people, and protected her workers. Sounds like a pretty easy thing to do to have a successful company. Why is it so hard? The book is called Selling Opportunity. Mary Lisa Gervais with us. The story of Mary Kay. Mary Lisa, thank you very much for an enjoyable hour. Good luck with the book, and good luck with the book tour.
0: Thank you so much for inviting me.
1: You got it. America at Night, back in a moment.
2: Live from coast to coast, this is America at Night with McGraw-Milhaven.
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1: Somebody on the text line asked, what is Mary Kay's stock price now? Good question. Doing a little crack research here on the break. Mary Kay, here are the numbers. When Mary Kay died in 2001, her estimated net worth was $98 million. Two-thirds of that was from the fortune she held with the stock, the Mary Kay stock. She started this investment in 1963 with a $5,000 initial investment because the company, after the company went private in the 1980s through a leveraged buyout, it is no longer has a stock price. It's taken off. It has gone private. So the numbers are hard to find in terms of how much sales they have now. However, according to the Wall Street Journal, there are approximately 3.5 million Mary Kay salesmen in the world. Think about that for a second. That is some story. She was married seven times, but it sounds like she would have been a hoot to know, right? Unbelievable. Mary Kay, when she passed away in 2001, worth $98 million. And really, I mean, imagine how many women's lives she's changed. Women, right? Unbelievable. Women who were stuck in bad marriages or stuck with all sorts of single moms and kids and, right, be able to sort of make some money and get out from under the situation they were in. Pretty extraordinary how one woman changed the lives of so many women. The book was called Selling Opportunity. Mary Lisa Gervais was our guest. All right, stay right there. We got open phones straight ahead. We'll take all comers. Our executive director tonight is Alex Hinton. Our engineer tonight is Richard Good. I'm McGraw-Milhaven. This is America at Night on Westwood One.
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24: Fox News, I'm Deborah Valentine. The Department of Justice Wednesday announcing the indictment of former Cuban President Raul Castro. White House Deputy Chief of Staff for Policy Stephen Miller reacts on Fox's Jesse Waters primetime.
25: Long-awaited justice is being set in motion for the Americans who were viciously and brutally murdered by the Castro regime, by this communist outpost 90 miles off the shores of the United States of America.
24: Acting Attorney General Todd Blanche says the indictment charges Castro with conspiracy to kill U.S. nationals. Cuba's president condemned the indictment. SpaceX officially targeting an initial public offering on the NASDAQ under the ticker symbol SPCX.
26: This filing with the Securities and Exchange Commission sets the stage for a SpaceX debut on the NASDAQ in mid-June. June 12th is what's being reported.
24: Fox Business's Grady Trimble. 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
31: 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You basically tell 100 drones or whatever, find me missile launchers in this area, and if you find them, let me know. And then, you know, after 2 minutes, they find like two missile launchers, and then you tell the drone, these two drones now destroy the launchers that you found. So this is how you move manual operations into what we call human intent or task autonomy.
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0: I'm Chad Pergram with the Speaker's Lobby. The One Big Beautiful Bill hit Alaska hard when it comes to health care. Couple that with lapsed Obamacare subsidies, which Republicans haven't renewed, and that's why GOP Alaska Senator Dan Sullivan might face a competitive re-election bid this fall. Former statewide Democratic Alaska Representative Mary Peltola is running against Sullivan. Peltola took a swipe at Sullivan's support for the GOP mega bill, pointing to a think tank's projection that it would take health care coverage away from millions of Americans. Sullivan appears well aware of his vulnerability on the issue. In the past month or so, he has broken with the GOP twice to side with Senate Democrats on health provisions, one on lowering out-of-pocket health care costs. The other vote was about insurers denying or delaying care. Sullivan was also among four GOP senators who broke with the party and voted to extend the Obamacare tax credits late last year after previously voting against similar measures. The bill did not reach the 60-vote threshold to break a de facto filibuster. With the Speaker's Lobby, Chad Pergram, Fox News.
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This is Cliff Furr, and for the last decade, I've been your go-to source for all local sports coverage in Southwest Mississippi. 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
5: Fox News, I'm Deborah Valentine. New warnings from Iran should military attacks occur again. Fox's Ashley Webster reports from Tel Aviv, Israel.
6: Iran's Revolutionary Guard is threatening to extend the war beyond the region if the United States decides to resume its military attacks. Iran's foreign minister says a return to war will, quote, feature many more surprises.
5: Reuters reporting Iran has executed two more people for creating a group to disrupt the country's security. The Justice Department is creating an advisory committee on anti-Semitism to inform the acting U.S. Attorney General on how to combat hate targeting Jews. Chairman of the DOJ Task Force to Combat Anti-Semitism, Leo Terrell on Fox's Hannity.
7: I'm not Jewish. This is an issue that involves everyone, black, white, brown, Catholics, Muslims, Baptists, Christians.
5: The group will hear from victims in town hall style events. America's listening to Fox News.
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9: This is House Call for Health. May is Older Americans Month. The Administration for Community Living says it's a time to recognize older Americans' contributions, highlight aging trends, and reaffirm commitment to serving older adults. This year's theme is Champion Your Health, focusing on prevention, wellness, and personal responsibility. It encourages older Americans to take an active role in managing their own health, advocating for themselves, and making informed decisions that support independence. The Awareness Month was started back in 1963, but only about 17 million living Americans had reached their 65th birthday. It was also a time when about a third of older Americans lived in poverty, and there were fewer programs to help them meet their needs. That year, President John F. Kennedy and members of the National Council of Senior Citizens met, leading to the creation of Senior Citizens Month, which was changed later to Older Americans Month. For more health news, go to foxnewshealth.com. 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I'm Lisa Brady, Fox News.
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11: As the U.S. expects China to commit to billions in U.S. goods, lawmakers and auto industry execs are urging the Trump administration to continue to ban Chinese vehicles in the U.S., fearing, some say, the president could lift the ban that includes a 100% tariff on them, making it impossible for manufacturers to import and resell Chinese vehicles. U.S. Trade Rep Jamison Greer, who was with the president recently in China, saying there are no plans to amend the Connect Connect car rule that restricts the importation and sale of vehicle connectivity systems and automated driving systems that are linked to foreign adversaries. Commerce Secretary Howard Lutnick has also ruled out Chinese investments in the U.S. auto sector, suggesting the president wouldn't allow it. That is a new bipartisan bill has also been introduced aimed at expanding restrictions on Chinese cars in the U.S. That's Fox Wheels. I'm Jeff Manasso, Fox News.
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3: Fox News, I'm Chris DeMeo. The president's job approval has slipped below 40% in the latest Fox News poll as voters express concerns about the economy.
4: 39% approve of the president's performance, with just 29% approving his handling of the economy. A little more than half of those polled said rising gas prices are a major problem for their families, with the same number saying their families' finances are worse now compared to 2 years ago.
3: Fox's Jessica Rosenthal. Elon Musk's SpaceX heads to Wall Street. The company's shares will be listed on the NASDAQ.
5: Musk unveiling SpaceX's filing for its blockbuster initial public offering with the Securities and Exchange Commission. The IPO is expected to raise a record amount of money, valuing Elon Musk's company at up to $2 trillion.
3: Fox's Hillary Barsky. The stock sale could also make Musk the world's first trillionaire. 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
2: 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What happens? Why does it happen? And how will it affect you, your family, and your bottom line? 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
6: I'm Gianna Gelosi with your Fox True Crime Minute. He was described as a ghost for being able to elude authorities for three decades, but now a man accused of killing his punk rock singer roommate back in 1993 in Detroit is behind bars. Richard Wurstein, who also went by the name Joseph Allen Stavros, was arrested in Panama in April, wanted for the alleged murder of his roommate, Rodney Barger. At the time of his death, the 23-year-old was a vocalist for the punk rock band Cold as Life. Wurstein was initially arrested for murder days after the crime, but failed to appear for his trial, and a warrant was issued for his arrest. After that, he vanished. U.S. Marshals took over the case in 2022, finding Wurstein had been arrested several times over the years under various identities. He was eventually tracked down to a dog park in Panama City. When he was taken into custody, police say Wurstein confessed to his true identity after being found with a fake ID and admitted to entering Panama illegally in 2005. 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I'm Gianna Gelosi with your Fox True Crime Minute.
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5: Fox News, I'm Deborah Valentine. President Trump is urging Iran to accept the latest U.S. peace proposal to end the conflict between the two nations or face consequences. White House Deputy Chief of Staff for Policy, Stephen Miller, tells Fox's Jesse Waters primetime.
6: They can either agree to a piece of paper that is satisfactory to the United States, or they can face a punishment from our military, the likes of which has not been seen in modern history.
5: President Trump says U.S. military forces are ready for action if Iran makes the wrong decision. The president's job approval has slipped below 40% in the latest Fox News poll as voters express concerns about the economy. Fox's Jessica Rosenthal.
7: The latest Fox News poll shows 39% approve of the president's performance, with just 29% approving his handling of the economy.
5: Respondents cite concerns about rising gas prices and family finances. 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
4: 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Get the news that matters to Mississippi on Middays with Gerard Gibbert. Middays with Gerard Gibbert. 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
9: President Trump has been touting the economy, recently saying it's roaring. But that is not how most Americans see it. Three-quarters of voters in our Fox News poll rate the economy negatively. 60% say their personal financial situation is in bad shape. Even more striking, 70% say it feels like the economy is getting worse. That's up 15 points compared to a year ago and ties a record high. More Republicans say and Democrats say things are improving, but even among Republicans, more than half say the national economy, as well as their own finances, are bad. Overall, twice as many voters say the administration's policies are hurting rather than helping the economy. Meanwhile, everyday costs continue to sting. Majorities say groceries, gas, health care, and housing costs are major problems for their family, with concern about gas prices nearly doubling since last fall. I'm Dana Blanton, and that's your Poll Puri.
10: I'm Ashley DeBorkin with the Fox Celebrity Profile with Adeline Rudolph and Tati Gabrielle of Mortal Kombat 2. The film reunites the longtime friends who also co-starred in Netflix's chilling adventures of Sabrina.
11: To be able to do this together again and is a dream come true, and to see the journey that we've taken from starting off in TV together to then being able to do this incredible big blockbuster movie portraying iconic characters is insane.
12: Yeah, you couldn't ask for anything better. Yeah. Like, even like being able to do like days like this, or like doing press junkets and things. It's like, I'm like, oh, like I got my favorite part done. It's so fun. And then how do you feel that helped you on screen? Your off-screen friendship, how did that really help you? Or you can even see how it kind of like shines through the characters.
13: Yes. Obviously, our friendship is different than Katana and Jade's friendship, but that love and that that loyalty was already like such a strong foundation for us to start off.
10: Ashley DeVorkin, Fox News.
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6: Fox News, I'm Chris DeMeo. The president's job approval has slipped below 40% in the latest Fox News poll as voters expressed concerns about the economy.
7: 39% approve of the president's performance, with just 29% approving his handling of the economy. A little more than half of those polled said rising gas prices are a major problem for their families, with the same number saying their families' finances are worse now compared to 2 years ago.
6: That's Fox's Jessica Rosenthal. Iran says it's reviewing the latest American proposal to end the conflict.
8: The U.S. has

0: putting economic pressure on Iran after 6 weeks of ceasefire. The military boarded, then released a vessel suspected of trying to break the blockade of Iranian ports.
1: Fox's Jonathan Savage in London, Iran executing two people for creating a group to disrupt the country's security. 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
2: I'm Kelly Bennett with the SuperTalk AgriNews Network, and here's your Sunrise Ag Report. Farmers and ranchers across the country don't think politicians understand the challenges agriculture producers are facing. A Farm Journal poll commissioned by Amato Advisors surveyed nearly 1,000 farmers and ranchers across the country with a heavy focus on swing states. The results point to mounting frustration over rising costs, economic uncertainty, and what many producers describe as a growing disconnect with Washington. The poll found nearly 3 out of 4 farmers surveyed said elected officials don't understand the realities they face. Only 19% responded that elected officials understood somewhat well, while just under 4% said they felt very well understood.
3: Hello, I'm Sean Tindall, Commissioner of the Mississippi Department of Public Safety. Since 2021, Mississippi has seen a 25% reduction in fatalities involving crashes with commercial motor vehicles. Many of those crashes could have been avoided. DPS, through its MHP's Motor Carrier Unit and the Commercial Transportation Enforcement Division, is partnering with Big Rig Truckers to conduct safety checks across our state for the Trooper and Trucker Safety Initiative. The Department of Public Safety and the Federal Motor Carrier Safety Administration are working together to keep our highways safe for everyone. Thank you, and drive safely.
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5: I'm Chad Pergram with the Speaker's Lobby. The One Big Beautiful Bill hit Alaska hard when it comes to health care. Couple that with lapsed Obamacare subsidies, which Republicans haven't renewed, and that's why GOP Alaska Senator Dan Sullivan might face a competitive re-election bid this fall. Former statewide Democratic Alaska Representative Mary Peltola is running against Sullivan. Peltola took a swipe at Sullivan's support for the GOP mega bill, pointing to a think tank's projection that it would take health care coverage away from millions of Americans. Sullivan appears well aware of his vulnerability on the issue. In the past month or so, he has broken with the GOP twice to side with Senate Democrats on health provisions. One on lowering out-of-pocket health care costs. The other vote was about insurers denying or delaying care. Sullivan was also among 4 GOP senators who broke with the party and voted to extend the Obamacare tax credits late last year after previously voting against similar measures. The bill did not reach the 60-vote threshold to break a de facto filibuster. With the Speaker's Lobby, Chad Pergram, Fox News.
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14: In a recent social media video, War Secretary Pete Hegseth announced the formation of a special review panel, which will look at the military's legal system. The reason?
15: We must deliver reliable advice, better investigations, fair military justice, and better support across the board.
14: The secretary also spoke about what he expects the outcome to include.
15: This review will result in concrete recommendations to cut bureaucracy, strengthen training and culture, and make our legal professionals far more effective.
14: Hegseth said that the goal is not to tear anything down. Instead,
15: it's about strengthening and modernizing the system so that our vital Judge Advocate General Corps can better support the warfighter, uphold the rule of law, and deliver the absolute best legal services that our troops have earned.
14: Hegseth also cited the goal of providing better investigations. Kevin Uretsky, Fox News.

0: the riot.
1: Terrorists pushed through the line and engaged us in hand-to-hand combat.
2: And a hitman sent them.
0: The suit calls the fund an illegal slush fund that the president will use to finance the insurrectionists and paramilitary groups that commit violence in his name.
3: Horribly treated. It's anti-weaponization. They've been weaponized. They've been, in some cases, imprisoned wrongly. They paid legal fees that they didn't have. They've gone bankrupt. Their lives have been destroyed. And they turn out to be right. I mean, it was a terrible period of time in the history of our country.
0: Sagar Meghani, Washington.
4: 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It's 12 after. The Senate parliamentarian. Now at the center of the latest power struggle in Washington, when America in the Morning continues after these messages.
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3: It's 26 after. You're with America in the Morning. Thanks for listening. An inmate on Arizona's death row has been executed for the brutal killing of a man in 2002 by dousing him with gasoline and setting him on fire. Correspondent Julie Walker reports.
4: An Arizona prisoner convicted of killing another man by throwing gasoline at him and lighting a match was put to death Wednesday. Prison officials say 63-year-old Leroy McGill was given a lethal injection for the murder of Charles Perez, who was attacked along with his girlfriend in 2002. John Barcella with Arizona Department of Corrections, courtesy KSAZ.
5: During the administration of the drug protocol, Mr. McGill took a few deep, heavy breaths, followed by a short snoring sound. Today's process went according to plan and without any incident.
4: AP reporter Josh Coletti, who was the media witness to the execution, says he heard McGill at one point say, "I'm going home soon." McGill waived his right to seek clemency. Arizona now has 108 prisoners on death row. I'm Julie Walker.
3: Just because you're smart and going to Harvard doesn't mean you deserve an A grade. Correspondent Haya Panjwani reports on an Ivy League school changing its grading standards.
6: Harvard's faculty has voted to make it more difficult for undergrads to earn A's. The faculty voted to limit the number of A grades awarded to undergraduates. It's one of the most sweeping efforts by a major university to curb grade inflation. Starting in fall 2027, instructors in letter-graded courses at Harvard College can give A grades to no more than 20% of students in a class, plus four additional students. A-minus grades will not be capped. Faculty also approved a new system using average percentile rank rather than GPA to compare students for honors and awards. Supporters say the changes will restore the meaning of top grades after more than 60% of undergraduate grades were in the A range in recent years. I'm Haya Panjwani.
3: America in the Morning for Thursday, May 21st, 2026 is produced by Jeff McKay. I'm John Trout. This is Westwood One.
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8: Barney Frank has died. The longtime Democratic congressman from Massachusetts was 86. I'm Julie Walker.
9: Mythos finds holes in global finance networks. I'm the new old tech guy, Chuck Palm.
10: An unlikely candidate has risen on the ballot in the Los Angeles mayoral election. I'm Kevin Carr.
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0: Your Southwest Mississippi forecast from the National Weather Service calls for a 60% chance of showers and thunderstorms today. Partly sunny skies, a high near 85 degrees. Tonight, showers and thunderstorms, low around 69. Chance of rain, 80%. A 100% chance of showers and thunderstorms tomorrow, high near 82.
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0: A minute to run for mayor. I'll tell you how I became the prince of a town called Bel Air.
1: There is also the use of completely AI-generated ads.
2: Spencer Pratt seems like he has some good ideas. Not that I'm MAGA or anything.
3: We're all voting for Spencer Pratt, right? Of course. Obviously. I wish I could vote, like, yesterday.
1: Though running as an independent, Pratt has gotten endorsements from prominent figures on the right, including Senator Rick Scott, actor James Woods, podcaster Joe Rogan, and now President Donald Trump.
4: I'd like to see him do well. He's a character. I don't know. I don't know him. I assume he probably supports me. Does he support me? Yeah, I heard he does. I heard he's a big MAGA person.
1: Pratt has been compared to Trump because of his political outsider status and history on reality TV. Los Angeles last elected a Republican mayor in 1997. However, a lot can happen between now and November. I'm Kevin Carr.
5: On his very first The Late Show in 2015, Stephen Colbert ripped into then-candidate Donald Trump while gorging on Oreo cookies over a political boycott of the company. 11 years later, it's the end of the line for Stephen Colbert's late-night TV show where comedy and politics collided, correspondent Haya Panjwani reports.
6: The Late Show with Stephen Colbert is coming to an end after 11 years. The end marks the conclusion of his on-air feud with President Donald Trump. When CBS announced last summer that the show would come to an end in May, the network said it was for economic reasons. 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Various stars, including actor Jon Hamm, say they've enjoyed being a part of his show.
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6: 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I'm Haya Panjwani.
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11: There was a black soldier sitting on his helmet with a flashlight reading the Bible and explaining it to the guys sitting around him and asking questions.
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11: 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I don't know why we left. We went in. It was snowing. We can't get out. It was before daylight. There wasn't a cloud in the sky full of stars. Snow was all over the place, and it was so quiet you could hear the quietness, you know. Mm. And there was one star in the east, it seemed like brighter than all the rest.
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14: Fox News, I'm Gianna Gelosi. The Department of Justice officially indicting former Cuban leader Raul Castro for the 1996 attack on two civilian planes that killed four men, including three Americans, alleging
15: when he served as Cuba's defense minister, he authorized the use of deadly force on two small planes operated by Miami-based exiles who had been dropping pro-democracy leaflets over Havana.
14: Fox's Chanley Painter. President Trump says he's willing to give diplomacy more time with Iran, but he warns things could escalate quickly if they don't get the right deal.
16: Reuters reports Tehran is reviewing the responses from the U.S. The president has rejected previous proposals, deeming them insufficient. Tehran has reportedly demanded control of the Strait of Hormuz, lifting of sanctions, and withdrawal of U.S. troops, and has offered no resolution for its nuclear program.
14: Fox's Madeline Rivera. 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
18: Your Southwest Mississippi forecast from the National Weather Service calls for a 60% chance.

0: Chance of showers and thunderstorms today. Partly sunny skies, a high near 85 degrees. Tonight, showers and thunderstorms, low around 69. Chance of rain, 80%. A 100% chance of showers and thunderstorms tomorrow, high near 82.
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2: I'm Kelly Bennett for SuperTalk Mississippi News. Trustmark Bank is donating $2 million toward the planned UMMC Cancer Center and Research Institute in Jackson. UMMC is leading an effort to build a new state-of-the-art facility that unites care, research, and clinical trials in one place. Associate Vice Chancellor for Health Affairs, Dr. Alan Jones, explained that offering those services in one building can reduce stress for patients.
3: If cancer care is disconnected, meaning you have to go to one building to see the doctor and another building to get a CT scan and another building to get an infusion, it becomes very discombobulating to the patient.
2: Mississippi consistently ranks among the nation's worst for cancer mortality, 23% higher than the national average.

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1: A wet weather pattern is going to bring heavy rainfall totals to Mississippi over the next week. A look at your state forecast from the National Weather Service. Northern Mississippi will be partly sunny with showers and thunderstorms likely, especially this afternoon. Highs will be in the lower 80s. Showers and thunderstorms will continue tonight with lows in the mid to upper 60s. Central Mississippi, partly sunny with showers and thunderstorms and highs in the mid-80s. Showers and thunderstorms will continue overnight with lows near 70. And southern Mississippi will be partly sunny with showers, thunderstorms, and highs in the mid to upper 80s. You can expect more showers and thunderstorms tonight with lows in the lower 70s. 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
1: baby. Good morning. Good Thursday morning, May 21st, 2026. Welcome in. This is Mornings with Richard Cross on Super Talk Mississippi. Glad to have you along for the start of the day, as I said yesterday. And I guess we'll say again tomorrow, congratulations. Parents, kiddos, school year coming to an end. I know for some that means either a little less routine or a little more stress on parents on where kids have got to go during the day. But the end of the school year, always an exciting time. If you're stressed about it, just remember how much you enjoyed the end of the school year when you were a kid. And to the kiddos, get outside and play this summer. Don't stare at a screen or a video game the whole time. I'm sure that we've got tons and tons of kids that are listening right now that are just soaking in those words and say, thank you, Mr. Richard. That's great advice. Or probably not. But hey, give it a shot. Glad to be with you. I might be talking to myself and my kids more than anything else, but hey, we are glad to be with you. Mornings with Richard Cross, presented by Community Bank, online at communitybank.net. Community Bank rooted in our community, as is always the case. The C Spire text line is open to you. 601-879-4395, 601-879-4395. Alongside Lance Tolbert, I'm Richard. Thanks for joining us, Lance. Good morning.
2: Buenos dias, man. Nice and damp around here. I hope y'all... Yeah. We've hit April and May, huh?
1: Yeah, kind of feels like that. Consecutive days where I am in North Mississippi, where during the evening hours, early-ish evening hours, we have gotten torrential downpour. Didn't last all that long.
2: Yeah.
1: But the kind where it's really not fun to drive because you can barely see out the front window and it's just coming down in sheets and you got water that you got to drive through that's kind of deep. Not like flash flood type water, but on the verge of it.
2: That's never fun, you know. The roads up there, too, you got those hollers and hills, and it's never fun to drive in torrential downpour. Not my favorite. I've had to do it a few times, man. I've had to pull over on the side of the road a few times, you know, when you kind of get into that, the sheets of rain coming down and the wind. You're like, no, I'm all right. I'm going to go pull over.
1: Going to take a break on that.
2: Yes, sir, taking a break.
1: Yeah, well, thankfully it hasn't been like that for most of the day. It kind of sprinkled here on and off yesterday. Just damp this morning. And it's going to continue to be that way, looks like, across much of the state for the next few days anyway. C Spire text line, last bus route of the year this morning.
2: Ooh, nice.
1: Congratulations.
2: Deserve a break after that.
1: Yeah. Got a couple of, somebody sent a message, showed some, a little bit of power outage even, that, that somebody was dealing with, looks like in the Oxford area.
2: Been some gusts too, you know, in the 20 mile hour range. So I was sitting out late last night doing a little catching up on some, on the political world. And, you know, they always say, do you hear a tree if it falls in the wood, if nobody's around? You know, I was walking
1: in the
2: house.
1: The answer is yes, definitively.
2: Yeah. I mean, way off in the distance, you could just hear some huge oak tree just lay down because of all the rain and everything. I'm sure, but it was a monster, and it was a good ways away, and you're like, yeah, you can hear them.
1: Yeah.
2: So I was hoping this morning we didn't have reports of
1: trees. Lance, if you hadn't been there to hear it.
2: That's right.
1: The cat have been heard?
2: Yeah, the cat would have heard it.
1: Well, maybe.
2: Maybe not. I was just hoping we weren't going to have bad weather this morning and hear of tornadoes touching down, so goodness, thank you.
1: Paul says it's raining on his way to run his last bus route of the year.
2: Be safe, brother.
1: Please do. Man. Please do. And thank you.
2: Yes.
1: I have never thought specifically about that we have bus drivers that might be listening on their morning commute or whatever. We appreciate you being part of the conversation and appreciate what you do to get kiddos to and from school and field trips and games and everywhere else safely. So keep up the outstanding work, and thanks so much.
2: Yeah, and Disco Danny, if you're out there, buddy, I remember you. Thank you for all that you did for us back in the good old days.

0: Disco Danny.
1: Yeah, that was my bus driver growing up. Yeah, he was the man.
0: Beautiful.
1: He had the shirt, beautiful, too, with the felt, you know, felt on the back that said Disco Danny, you know, black T-shirt, white felt, kind of like you'd see with, you know, Disney stuff, you know, with the family name on the back. But, oh, he was great. Yeah, the best afro in the world. He was my bus driver forever. So I hope he's still around, man.
0: That is outstanding.
1: Yeah.
0: Holly Springs, mid-80s for your high today. Overnight, a low around 68 degrees. A couple of showers and thunderstorms, not just possible, but likely. In fact, the rain chance is 80 to 90% with the possibility of heavy rain. It is going to be humid. Louisville, low 80s, maybe get up to 85 today. Lows in the upper 60s, cloudy and humid, showers, thunderstorms possible, and again, likely at some point throughout the course of the day. And we've got that risk of heavy downpours with you, a little bit of a light breeze out of the south and southeast. Let's see if we can do a rinse and repeat in South Mississippi. Macomb, 83 for your high today. Tonight, you'll be in the upper 60s for the low. Cloudy with showers and thunderstorms expected. 90 to 99% chance of showers and thunderstorms for Macomb. Potential for heavy rain with the possibility of some localized flooding for you. And Biloxi, you're going to be in the low 80s today with the overnight lows in the mid-70s. Mostly cloudy, humid, showers, thunderstorms. Possible heavy rain or what is described as ponding. Not just flooding, but ponding.
1: That's when the
0: winds out of
1: fishing
0: the south and southeast. Yeah, I guess. So overall, expect humid feels like temperatures in the upper 80s to the low 90s. Rain chances elevated statewide. The highest potential for heavier storms is in central and southern Mississippi. That's kind of a yucky forecast on Thursday, if we're being honest.
1: It's not a rosy outlook.
0: Yeah. They are expecting some rain and maybe severe weather in the greater Birmingham area today. And as a result, somebody reminds us, I was going to get to it, but yeah, it was important to you, so I'll go ahead and get to it now. Somebody reminded us that Mississippi State's baseball game has been moved up today to a noon start time.
1: I doubt anybody's going to be complaining about that.
0: No. No, no, no. Trying to get it in.
1: Breakfast baseball is not the funnest.
0: Well, it was supposed to be late. It was supposed to be at 3 o'clock.
1: Okay. I thought it was going to be a repeat of yesterday, which was like 9:30.
0: When they went to the single elimination.
1: Yeah, okay.
0: Four games on Tuesday, four on Wednesday, two on Thursday, two on Friday. Two on Saturday, championship game on Sunday.
1: Gotcha.
0: So, let's just see. The hourly forecast for Hoover, Alabama. Yeah. It's actually pretty good there until tonight when they are expected to get some rain and some showers.
1: Yeah.
0: So, looks like Mississippi State will be okay for baseball at noon today in Hoover. Albrecht Dürer was born on this day in 1471, the German Renaissance painter, printmaker, and theorist, famous for works like Adam and Eve and Melancholia.
1: Good old Albrecht.
0: There you go. He revolutionized Northern European art with detailed engravings and self-portraits. Philip II of Spain served as king of both Spain and Portugal. I feel like when you can claim a bunch of thrones, a throne for multiple countries, you're a legit king.
1: Yeah, he was king of England, Ireland, Duke of Milan, the 17 provinces of the Netherlands, Portugal, Naples, Spain, and saw Spain during the height of its power also. But
0: and so very Marco Rubio of him.
1: Yeah, well, he's got the hat though. He's got the great cone head hat. You know, you wonder what's under that. But he was the king while the Spanish Armada was defeated. And, but they rebounded, but under heavy, heavy debt, if I remember.
0: Yeah. Fought a lot of wars, cost a lot of money. Alexander Pope was born on this day in 1688, the English poet and satirist, best known for his translations of Homer's Iliad and Odyssey. Don't write the book, just translate it and get all the credit. There you go.
1: Two good ones, too.
0: And one more, Elizabeth Fry, the British Quaker philanthropist and prison reformer, known as the Angel of the Prisons. We'll take a time out. Mornings of Richard Cross, Super Talk Mississippi. Back with you right after this.
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0: Pleasure being with you on this Thursday morning, the 21st of May, 2026. Richard Cross and Lance Tolbert, thanks for joining us. C Spire text line open at 601-879-4395. Mary Anning, born in 1799, early British paleontologist and fossil collector, discovered major Jurassic fossils, including the first Ichthyosaurus skeleton. Discovered it in Lyme Regis. Her work contributed significantly to early dinosaur science, despite barriers that she faced as a working-class woman. Fats Waller was born in 1904, the American jazz pianist, organist, composer, and singer. Iconic hits included Ain't Misbehavin' and Honeysuckle Rose.
1: You don't hear the nickname Fats much anymore. You
0: know? No.
1: Been used, I guess.
0: Politically incorrect.
1: Ask perhaps. Him. You know, if you could ask him, he would probably say, no, I loved it.
0: Yeah, I would think so. Bobby Cox, who passed away just a week ago, was born in 1941, the Hall of Fame baseball manager who led the Atlanta Braves to the World Series title in 1995, 14 division championships, and he was good for about a dozen ejections a year. Man, the Bobby Cox stories that have come out in the wake of his death have been just incredible. He was absolutely a player's manager.
1: I used to love watching he and Mazzoni over there on the bench and just wondering what those two were talking about while a game was being played. Mazzoni sitting there rocking back and forth.
0: Just rocking.
1: Just nervous as a cat.
0: Yep.
1: In a chair of rocking chairs, you know, in a room of rocking chairs. And Bobby's just cool as a cucumber, man.
0: Until he wasn't.
1: Yeah, then there would be this explosion.
0: Wind him up and let him go. Ron Eiley was born in 1941, lead singer of the Eiley Brothers, legendary R&B soul voice behind the hits like Shout and Twist and Shout. One more, a couple more good birthdays for you. Mr. T, not Pity the Fool, born in 1952, an actor, a wrestler, famous for his role playing B.A. Baracus, Scared to Fly on the A-Team, and for his tough guy persona, and of course, his gold chains.
1: Well, you got to have the mohawk, too. Love it.
0: Got to have the mohawk, too.
1: Wasn't he like a dancer or something at one time?
0: You mean like Dancing with the Stars? Or like,
1: well, I mean, I think he had some kind
0: adult
1: of
0: adult entertainer?
1: Yeah,
0: or,
1: I'm not sure. It was like, martial arts. That's what I knew. It was some type of...
0: Is he like a Tai Bo guy or something?
1: He was an extremely athletic guy, wrestling and football. But I love the haircut, man. Never could get over that.
0: Cody Johnson was born in 1987, the rising country music singer, songwriter, and star in the country music space. Great voice. Got a country music voice. A few things that have happened on this day. 1881, the American Red Cross was founded. Clara Barton. In 1904, FIFA was founded, the International Football Association, and it's been corrupt ever since. Talked about Charles Lindbergh's flight yesterday. Well, it was this day in 1927 when he landed the Spirit of St. Louis in Paris. Stands to reason that it would have been consecutive days that we would talk about this after a 33.5-hour flight, first solo nonstop transatlantic crossing. 1980, The Empire Strikes Back released Star Wars Episode 5. And you might say, huh? Episode 5? Don't question it, just go with it. The original, sequels, and then prequels, and you're either a Star Wars guy and it makes all the sense in the world, or not. Directed by Irvin Kershner and produced by George Lucas, premiered in the United States and the UK, widely regarded as one of the best sequels ever.
1: And great lines in it, too. You come up with the half-witted, scruffy-looking nerf herder.
0: It introduced, in addition to Luke, I am your father.
1: when he had half a hand left.
0: Barton established it in Washington, D.C., inspired by her experiences nursing during the Civil War and with the International Red Cross in Europe.
1: Skywalker hanging on by a dear thread.
0: Yeah.
1: It's a good time
0: Empire Strikes Back, obviously not the first that was released. It was one of the sequels in that line. That line of films that have been so incredibly profitable.
1: I think if you took Chewie out of that, would it have been a success?

0: successful. Because, I mean, that's my guy, you know. If you remove Chewbacca, out of the gate, because it was so good for kids, you know, at that era.
1: Did we talk recently about George Lucas, like, took a lower salary in exchange for the merchandising rights?
0: That's right, yeah. Genius move.
1: Good call.
0: Betting on the future.
1: Good call. And then in 1908, the first American horror film was released. The short film Dr. Jekyll and Mr. Hyde premiered in Chicago. An adaptation of Robert Louis Stevenson's novella. It was advertised as thrilling, but no copies of the original survive today. Let us get to some news headlines this morning. Things that are happening, things that are going to be happening right here in the state of Mississippi. As we move closer and closer to the start of the 2026 Neshoba County Fair, the speaking lineup has been announced. So folks can sit down with their legal pad and their pens and start mapping out their thoughts. Wednesday, June 24th, Thursday, June 25th. Those are the 2 days for all the speaking. Lane Taylor, Republican State Senator in District 18, will speak at 9:30 to kick things off on Wednesday. Then it's Michael Sciardino. Is it Sciardino? You don't know? I don't know. We're going to work on that. He is a Democrat candidate for the 3rd District, running against Michael Guest. Ty Pinkins at 9:50, the independent candidate for Senate. Scott Colomb, Democrat candidate for Senate. Both of them facing off against Cindy Hyde-Smith, who will not be in attendance this year because she says the Senate is in session and she will be working on the things that the people of Mississippi need. David McRae at 10:20, Lynn Fitch at 10:30, Delbert Hoseman at 10:40. That's all on Wednesday. Then on Thursday, Scott Bounds will lead things off. He is from that neck of the woods, represents District 44. That's at 9. At 9:10, DeKeither Stamps, Public Service Commissioner for the Central District. Willie Simmons, the Transportation Commissioner for the Central District, at 9:20. 9:30, Jennifer Branning, Supreme Court Justice, District 1, Place 3. 9:40, Kenny Griffiths, Supreme Court Justice, District 1, Place 1. Then, 10 o'clock, the Commissioner of Agriculture and Commerce, Andy Gibson, followed by the Secretary of State, Michael Watson, followed by the Speaker of the House, Jason White, and then wrapping things up, the Governor, Tate Reeves. And then, all eyes will officially turn to 2027. The countdown to a huge, as Ross Bjork would have said, a huge election year.
0: Be a crazy one, man.
1: Can't just sprint.
0: So it's going to be crazy. It's going to be a sprint from about the end of that till the elections. And then you got all the national stuff in there mixed in. It's going to be a crazy one.
1: Mm-hmm.
0: If the primaries of the Republican Party were anything to
1: look
0: for us,
1: when we get to the calendar flipping from December 31 to January 1, I hope we've got football going on in Mississippi. You know, teams that are still involved. You know, I hope that basketball's off and rolling. I hope there's lots of stuff going on, because when the calendar flips this year from 2026 to 2027, 6.5 months from now, you better buckle up. Better buckle up. It's going to be fun. And then we'll be getting ready for a presidential election the following year. I'm not looking ahead. I have said this over and over and over. I don't know that there's ever been a better time than right now to sit in this seat.
0: Phew. Never a dull day.
1: I mean, an end of an era when that election happens in 2027 is Tate Reeves undefeated in elections statewide political career will wind down at that point, come to an

0: end. And big old race to see who the nominee for Republicans will be to follow him. Back with you right after this.
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12: I'm Kelly Bennett for SuperTalk Mississippi News. 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UMMC is leading an effort to build a new state-of-the-art facility that unites care, research, and clinical trials in one place. 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
13: If cancer care is disconnected, meaning you have to go to one building to see the doctor and another building to get a CT scan and another building to get an infusion, it becomes very discombobulating to the patient.
12: Mississippi consistently ranks among the nation's worst for cancer mortality, 23% higher than the national average.
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0: Mornings is presented by Community Bank, rooted in our community, communitybank.net. Richard Cross and Lance Tolbert, thanks for being with us today. The largest bank headquartered in Mississippi has made a significant donation to fund cancer research. That's right. Trustmark announced that they are making a $2 million commitment to support the University of Mississippi's Cancer Center Project and Research Institute. The funding will go toward the ongoing effort to raise money for construction of a five-story, quarter-million-square-foot facility in Jackson aimed at addressing cancer care disparities and achieving National Cancer Institute designation. UMMC and the Research Institute will play an essential role in advancing healthcare innovation and improving outcomes in Mississippi. Trustmark joining a growing list of incredibly generous supporters. Sandy and John Black made a $25 million donation, $10 million from the Gertrude C. Ford Foundation. The Bauer Foundation made a $10 million donation. The C Spire Foundation made a $5 million donation. And, of course, the legislature this past session appropriated $100 million for the UMMC Cancer Center. The trial for the man accused of intentionally setting fire to Mississippi's oldest synagogue has been moved to August 3rd. U.S. District Judge Henry Wingate on Monday of this week approved the motion by Stephen Spencer Pittman's legal team to delay the trial. Attorneys representing Pittman requested additional time to review their client's charges and to go over discovery materials. The request was unopposed by prosecutors. I don't mean to be cynical here. And I do not mean to throw stones at the legal profession. But that reads to me like, you know, once this thing goes to trial, it's going to be pretty open and shut. And frankly, we need to bill some more hours on a case with a profile this high. Having a quick trial, putting this cat in jail for half a century, that's not really good for anybody. He's not, well, I mean, I guess he's probably hanging out in, surely he's not out on parole, is he? Is he, Lance?
1: I have no idea on that.
0: I don't know. I mean, if he's on parole right now, and I probably would, like Mr. Pittman, want to kick this can down the road as far as possible before I hear that clink of the closing jail cell door. I don't know, again, that's a little cynical, I suppose, but the cat's on camera. He admitted doing it to his dad. He's got, well, we need to analyze the charges a little bit more. Maybe he is on parole.
1: Yeah, I'm not seeing anything that I could quote, obviously, there that would give us a definitive answer. So
0: not parole. I just read Thomas's
1: house arrest or something like that, but no, I can't
0: bond.
1: Yeah, can't find anything.
0: Yeah, I said I did not mean parole. Sorry, early. He pleaded not guilty to the federal charges linked to his alleged role in setting the synagogue ablaze. Department of Justice charged him with arson, later elevated it to include a civil rights offense. State-level first-degree arson charge with a hate crime enhancement on it. If convicted at the federal level, he could face up to 60 years in prison and $250,000 fine. Thankfully, nobody was hurt, but I have very little sympathy for you burning a church. Yes, yes, everybody, yes, yes, yes, I meant bail. I said parole, I meant bail. Forgive me. Even with prices at the pumps the highest they've been since 2022, travel experts are saying that this has a chance to be the busiest Memorial Day travel weekend ever.
1: It's amazing. I mean, given gas prices and
0: Yeah.
1: The cost of everything is so high. We keep pushing that envelope, though.
0: Yeah.
1: I mean, if it's going to be the biggest, best, baddest ever.
0: You going anywhere for Memorial Day, Lance?
1: I may run up to the Delta. That's a, you know, far enough. That's about my leash.
0: Yeah.
1: Go up there and check on everything. Get a little weed eating done. See what everything looks like.
0: You better put some britches on.
1: Oh, yeah. Yeah. I am definitely going to be have a little work to do. Hadn't been up here in a couple months, so I'm sure the weeds are going to be a little fun. The wasp the last time about took me out of there. So,
0: Ooh. Yeah,
1: I'm going to have to stop and get a couple of the dielectric shock spectracides. That stuff works like a champ. So
0: there you go.
1: Yeah, I want to get eat up.
0: I always regret it when I weed eat in shorts. I've done it a lot through the years, but I don't know if I'm getting like tender shins in my old age or something.
1: Tender shins. I love it.
0: Yeah. People make tender feet jokes when you know somebody grew up in the country when you see them just take you out across the gravel driveway barefoot and like not even flinch. Good tough feet.
1: Yeah. I had a neighbor that could do that on the asphalt and he would just walk around on them and it's like, what? How do you do this? Oh, man. I got tough feet. Like,
0: yeah.
1: Well, yeah. Obviously, but how did you do that?
0: Mm-hmm.
1: It burned me up, man. Yeah, you know, I'm one of those. I don't have a whole lot of shin hair anymore, so I guess I'm getting that the tender shins, too. You know, years of wearing suits and nylon socks. Not good for...
0: Boots.
1: Yeah, boots. Yeah.
0: Yeah. Hey, let's get to a little bit of sports news. Your morning sports update is brought to you by Pearl River Resort. PearlRiverResort.com is their website. They're located in Choctaw, Mississippi, right outside of Philadelphia, the home of family fun, casino thrills, and live entertainment. And, of course, the Dancing Rabbit Golf Club, two 18-hole championship courses, the Oaks and the Azaleas, courses that you can play. Thomas says shorts, they just are for swimming. No, Thomas, not in my world. It does not surprise me in the least that you are not a shorts man, but it's okay.
1: Man, I would melt if I didn't have some shorts on pretty red.
0: Yeah. All right, Bulldogs and Tigers yesterday. Mississippi State, a 12-2 winner over Mizzou. It was close for a while. Missouri jumped out to a 1-0 lead. Bulldogs put three runs on the board in the bottom of the second. It was a one-run game going to the bottom of the fifth. Mississippi got a run. And it was 4-2, and then the Bulldogs pulled out the whooping stick in the sixth inning. Big sixth inning for the Bulldogs. Vitus Valencius with the home run. A bases-loaded hit-by-pitch to Garrick Fry. A bases-loaded walk to Ace Reese. Sullivan with an RBI single. RBI ground out for Jacob Parker, and then a three-run home run for Valencia. So if you're keeping score at home, that would be two home runs in the sixth inning for Valencia. And, oh, by the way, Mississippi State ran Valencia's brother, Tomas Valencus, out as the starter yesterday. Six innings, five hits, two runs, one earned, eight strikeouts, no walk, ho-hum, 78 pitches.
1: That's a V-day.
0: It was a big V-day yesterday for Mississippi State. And as a result, the Bulldogs today will face another breed of Bulldogs, the Georgia Bulldogs, who swept the Starkville version in Starkville earlier this year. Game two of the day had Florida winning 8-3 over Vanderbilt. Game three saw the Arkansas Razorbacks with an 8-4 win over Tennessee. And last night, Auburn beat LSU 3-1.
1: What is your take? Is Vandy get in, even though? I mean, they're 14
0: nope.
1: or 16. Do not. Okay.
0: Mizzou's going home. Vandy's going home. LSU's going home.
1: Well, you know, and when Vandy and LSU.
0: Tennessee's in.
1: Yeah, they're at 15-15. But LSU and Vandy usually have, you know, they're usually the teams that go kind of deep in the tournament. That says a lot to me when they bow out early.
0: Yeah, and you know, Vandy beating Kentucky the day before may have Kentucky at the house, too.
1: Mm-hmm.
0: And South Carolina's not going to be there. Everybody else is going to be playing in the postseason. So that's, what, 11? And Kentucky's a maybe. Pretty good. If you want to watch Southern Miss last night, you had to stay up late, a couple of hours of weather delay, plus just, you know, tournament stuff. And it got a little hairy in the top of the ninth inning, but Southern Miss able to get the win. Got the win over Georgia State, who the day before had scored 17. Georgia State got 17 runs in their first game. Last night they could only manage six, which was too few. 7-6, Southern Miss over Georgia State. And again, a couple hours rain delay. And so the Golden Eagles will be back at it. Not today, but tomorrow. Weather's affected the Sun Belt tournament a bit. And we will have to see exactly who that opponent is. Mornings with Richard Cross, Super Talk Mississippi, back with you after this.
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0: Mornings with Richard Cross, Super Talk Mississippi. Thanks for spending part of the start of your day with us. 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Today is Thursday. So the next Powerball drawing comes your way Saturday night, $131 million. 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Couple of other things from our sports update, brought to you by Pearl River Resort. The trip to North Carolina for the Ole Miss and Mississippi State men's golf teams was a productive one, as both are moving on to NCAA Nationals. Ole Miss finished third overall a year ago. And for the eighth time in school history, Ole Miss hit the 30-under-par mark at a three-round tournament. The SEC champions closed out their regional run, solidifying their fourth berth in the national championship under head coach Chris Malloy. Cam Tankersley highlighted the final round of the regional with three birdies on the first five holes. Good play all the way around for Ole Miss, who finished third in the regional. Mississippi State finished fifth. Garrett Endicott into the week in third place overall, one spot behind Tankersley from Ole Miss, marking the best regional showing by any Bulldog in program history. Finished with a 5-under-66, a 14-under-199 for the event. It's Mississippi State's lowest ever individual score in the NCAA tournament. Really good playing by Endicott. So Ole Miss and Mississippi State will head to Carlsbad, California at the Omni La Costa Resort and Spa for the NCAA Men's Finals beginning on Friday, May 29th. They will have stroke play and then whittle it down to match play, and we'll use match play to determine a national champion. Two other things. One's kind of big and one's kind of funny. Kind of big. Steelers quarterback Aaron Rodgers says that this is it. That's a direct quote. Four-time NFL MVP signed a one-year contract worth up to $25 million with the Steelers earlier this week, reuniting with his former head coach, Mike McCarthy. He was with him for 13 years in Green Bay. Rodgers added in his conversations about this being it that he thought last year was it as well, and Mike Tomlin resigned following the team's wild card playoff loss to Houston back in January. In terms of all-time ranking, 66,274 yards, that is fifth. 527 touchdowns, that's fourth. Sixth in wins at 163, fifth in starts at 257. Seventh in completions, and sixth in attempts. So, Aaron Rodgers says this is it. There was a school that told a coach this is it once upon a time. Thank you for what you've done. Here's a check. Go home. And that coach seemed to be thrilled about it. And if handled properly, likely would have never needed to work again. Now, I don't know the ins and outs of the financial situation. I do know that there's been a divorce and there's been a recent wedding. But it probably isn't about money. It's probably just about the desire. What are you talking about, Richard? Would you spit it out? Sure. Happy to. From Pete Thamel last night, LSU has finalized a deal to hire Ed Orgeron on Lane Kiffin's staff.
1: Oh, my goodness.
0: Orgeron returns to LSU, which he led to the 2019 National Championship. A decades-long relationship between Orgeron and Kiffin. And Pete Thamel adds, it's important to note in this hire, the changes in recruiting rules mean that Orgeron will be able to go on the road and recruit for LSU. He is an all-time great recruiter, and he has a deep familiarity with LSU and with Kiffin in his pitch. Coach O, back on the bayou.
1: Oh, goodness.
0: Go Tigers. Tell him about it, JoJo. Deep cut there for you.
1: While he's driving in the, what was it, the...
0: C Spire text line from Alan, smart move. The future interim head coach is now on staff.
1: Oh,
0: 7 o'clock hour coming up after the news.
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4: I'm Chris Foster. President Trump says he's willing to wait a few days for Iran's response to a new peace proposal and threatens new military strikes quickly if he doesn't get the right answers.
5: Iran's foreign ministry says they are reviewing a new U.S. proposal. This comes as Pakistan's interior minister made a last-minute trip to the Iranian capital of Tehran for talks aimed at moving a possible agreement forward. With a focus on Iran's nuclear program and the Strait of Hormuz, the Islamic Republic recently created what they call the Persian Gulf Strait Authority to force vessels to coordinate directly with Iran in order to pass through the strait.
4: Fox's Trey Yangst, a former federal prosecutor in Florida, is accused of sending a copy of a sealed special counsel Trump investigation report to her personal email account, disguised as a cake recipe. This was the investigation into President Trump's mishandling of classified documents when he left office, led by special counsel Jack Smith. 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
7: Your Southwest Mississippi forecast from the National Weather Service calls for a 60% chance of showers and thunderstorms today. Partly sunny skies, a high near 85 degrees. Tonight, showers and thunderstorms, low around 69. Chance of rain, 80%. A 100% chance of showers and thunderstorms tomorrow, high near 82.
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9: I'm Kelly Bennett for SuperTalk Mississippi News. The National Oceanic and Atmospheric Administration will release its annual Atlantic hurricane forecast today. Fox's Grinnell Scott has more.
10: June 1st starts the six-month Atlantic hurricane season. NOAA will release its prediction for the number and severity of storms they expect to churn and strengthen in the Atlantic. Forecasters will touch on, in addition to the number of storms they predict, the warmth of Atlantic waters, which can strengthen storms, and the impact of El Nino, which can have a weakening effect. Also expect advice on how to prepare as far as supplies needed and knowing which evacuation routes to take if you have to. When the first Atlantic storm forms and is named, it will be Arthur.
9: NOAA will release predictions for the central and eastern Pacific storm season as well.

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That's why we put the word home right on the carton.

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1: The man who was sentenced to 10 years in prison in the hit-and-run death of an Ole Miss student is being released early. A judge suspended Seth Garen Rokitka's sentence, and he'll immediately be freed as long as he maintains good behavior and placed on a five-year parole. Rokitka had been drinking and was behind the wheel in the early hours of October 16, 2022, when he slammed into two Ole Miss students behind Oxford City Hall. 21-year-old Walker Fielder was pronounced dead at a hospital. 20-year-old Blanche Williamson survived. Rokitka pled guilty to driving under the influence and leaving the pair on the asphalt with severe life-threatening injuries. His passenger was also charged with acting as an accessory. For all things Mississippi, visit supertalk.fm.
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Welcome back. Mornings with Richard Cross, 7 o'clock hour on this Thursday morning. We are pre-Memorial Day, but not by much. Memorial Day weekend just in front of us. A lot of you will be knocking off early tomorrow, and we congratulate you on that. And we'll get a full-on long weekend.

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1: 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There is something interesting that is happening in California. California, the state of, gets a bad rap because of its nut job leaders and the nut job population of its citizenry. And make no mistake, there are a lot of nut jobs. But you know what? There are a lot of people that live in California, and do you know why? Because as a state, California is spectacular. It has literally everything there is to offer geographically in the entire United States in one state. They have mountains. They have a massive delta, not on a river, but massive amounts of farmland in the valley portion of the state. You have cool climates. You have hottest in the United States climates. You have desert. You have coastline, rugged coastline, beaches. It all exists in the state of California. And there are a lot of good people that live in California, but the Democrat mind hive has so taken its roots in that state that people are afraid to say that I don't want to be a Democrat anymore. Just get it out there. There are a lot of people that live in California that it's so ingrained in their head that what my neighbor thinks and my other neighbor thinks and the person down the street thinks, and oh goodness, what if one of those activists sees me? I can't actually say out loud, I don't want to be a Democrat anymore. But you know what? They're thinking, I don't want to be a Democrat anymore. Why? Because Democrats have... The left side of the party that you hear from on television, Gavin Newsom and his people, Karen Bass and her people, Adam Schiff and Nancy Pelosi and all of the other crazy California Democrats have gone so far off the reservation that nobody, except for the people that live in their echo chamber, actually believe or like anything that they are saying or doing. And here's the thing. Californians are just people, too. And they like the idea of their children being safe. They like the idea of not tripping over homeless people when they walk down the sidewalk. They like the idea of their kids not seeing needles laying up against storefronts. They like the idea of not feeling like they are going to get mugged when they just go on a run to the grocery store. They like the idea of the government being there to help and not just siphoning away money and lining who knows what pockets with the billions upon billions upon billions of dollars of federal aid that comes in. Richard, why are you talking about California? Because something is happening. Excuse me. Because something is happening in California's largest city. Karen Bass is the current mayor. You remember her being all over the place when the wildfires hit. Do you know how many, 2 years ago, do you know how many homes

0: homes in California have been rebuilt since the Pacific Palisades wildfires? Lance, do you know?
1: I have none. No idea.
0: 16. Do you know how many homes were destroyed by the Pacific Palisade wildfires?
1: Several hundred at least, right?
0: 7,000. 16 of 7,000 have been rebuilt. And one of the people who lost his home in a California wildfire is a guy by the name of Spencer Pratt. Now, if you were a reality TV consumer a decade or so ago, you may remember the name Spencer Pratt. You may remember Spencer Pratt's kind of TV girlfriend. It was Heidi Montag. Does that ring a bell for you at all? Because together they were on the cover of lots and lots of tabloids. They were Spidey, remember? Spencer and Heidi, they became Spidey. We did that with, people did that with Brad and Angelina. They became Brangelina, yeah, the whole deal. Well, Spencer Pratt is 42 years old. He's still married to his reality TV girlfriend, wife, Heidi Montag. They've been married since 2008. They have kids. He's not a Democrat, he's not a Republican, but he is running for mayor of Los Angeles. And what started out as a, hey, they hadn't done anything, let me talk, well, you know what, I'll just run for mayor, has turned into a serious, serious campaign. And when I tell you that things are changing, if you have not watched any of the campaign ads that have been produced independently, they are different than any other campaign ad you have ever seen. There's one that's completely AI generated, and it's the most remarkable thing. It's just completely, it's Spencer Pratt, the superhero, saving everyday Californians from Gavin Newsom and Bass and all the others. But the most recent one rings home, and it turns some of what California Democrats are saying to each other on its head and into a punchline. And the punchline is, not that I'm MAGA or anything, it's three guys standing around a grill talking to each other saying, hey, who are you going to vote for? And they start out with like, I don't know, not really paying attention. And then one of them brings up, have you guys heard anything about this Spencer Pratt guy? And they're like, oh yeah, he's the, and they're like, yeah, but his house got burned down. And there's all kinds of conspiracy about that. Oh, by the way, not about Spencer Pratt's house, but about all of the houses. And the fact that so many had their insurance coverage yanked just weeks before the fires happened, because I don't know, maybe the state and the city weren't doing anything to protect that area and it was an absolute tinderbox and part of a larger plan. But we'll do the black helicopter. Point in all of this is they continue to talk and they're like, you know, I don't know if you know this or not, but the city of Angels has kind of gone to crap. They're like, yeah. My daughter stepped on a needle in the park the other day, blah, blah, blah, blah. And one of them finally goes, hey, we're all grown-ups. On three, say who you're voting for. One, two, three. And like one of them doesn't even blink, a Spencer Pratt. And the other's like, Spencer Pratt, Spencer Pratt. And the theme is it behind it is you're not alone. They're trying to say to people out there, hey, you're sick of what's going on in California and you want to go, I mean, not that I'm MAGA or anything, because you got to put that qualifier on it. But they're saying you're not alone. This is something to pay attention to. something to pay attention to. It's starting in California, but it's going to grow. We'll be right back.
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0: 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I am happy to welcome my first guest this morning. Burl Kane is the commissioner for the Mississippi Department of Corrections. He joins us in studio. And Mr. Kane, I got to level with you here. When Alex told me that you were coming in, I was interested to visit with you. I have absolutely no agenda with where we are going. I'm interested to learn more about the Department of Corrections, but I've got to start here. I understand when people maybe get a criminal justice degree, grow up saying I want to be involved in law enforcement, I want to be a federal agent. Who actually grows up and says, hey, I want to be an administration for the Department of Corrections, I want to be a prison warden? How does that happen?
1: He must be crazy for that to happen.
0: Perhaps.

0: I was reading about your background and the places that you've been. Spent a long, long time in the state of Louisiana, running the Department of Corrections in Mississippi. Tell me a little bit about your journey.
1: Well, I'm really an agriculture teacher, and I went to school, college, LSU, to graduate to teach ag. I taught school 3 months. That's the worst job in the world. Those school teachers need to be paid more, I can tell you, because those kids will drive you crazy. Prison is easier than school, because at least you can kind of make them be good. But anyway, then it became a kind of a political thing to me. My brother was a senator, and I needed a job because I didn't want to teach school, so I got a job running the farm for the prison. And then from there became a warden. I was a warden 34 years. That's probably longer than anybody in the country because I started at the top as a warden running a prison with no experience. And that taught me I could do the same thing in Mississippi. I just had to have people that were smart enough and motivated enough and could deal with other people could be successful wardens.
0: What is the guiding principle that an honorable prison warden needs?
1: Well, he needs to, first of all, he got to keep his word. If you say a rooster can plow, get the harness. So you got to be a man of your word. Do what you say you're going to do, but also don't back yourself in a corner and say you're going to do things that you can't do. And I learned that being a school teacher, the methods courses. That helped me a lot to be a warden. So that's the main thing. Then you have to have people skills so you can tell who's going to be motivated. Then you want people that work hard. I have one other little kitsch thing I look at. I don't like to hire slow walkers. Slow walkers are usually slow workers. So I want to hire fast walkers. I noticed for that. But that's just a little kitsch I've caught through the years. So if you're looking for a job, walk fast. The boss will be impressed because then you work fast. So those kind of things you have, and you just have to have the good people skills.
0: What is the what's the balancing act between discipline and compassion when it comes to running a prison?
1: Well, listen, this is what's important because we have a chance to change people's lives. My mother was the driving force, really. When I became a warden, she told me, raised in a really Christian Baptist home. We went to church every time a door was open. When I went to LSU, I went wild, but I came back around.
0: You weren't the first, and you aren't the first.
1: Excuse me?
0: I was just saying, in terms of going off to college, especially at LSU, yeah, and going a little wild, you were not alone.
1: Well, those Ole Miss games drove us crazy, you know. I was there when they threw the oranges on the field. But anyway, that's true. But anyway, when I came back and got to be a prison warden, then I did an execution, and that's what really made me realize how serious this really is. I got to do this right. And also, we have to prevent victims of violent crime. So we're supposed to change people. Corrections means correct deviant behavior, not lock and feed. And one thing I found in Mississippi when I came, it's a punitive system that needed to be a progressive system that was about change. And so that took a big deal with all the staff because they had been trained one way to be, and here that you got 1,200 correctional officers, and you got to get them to go another direction. So it took us a couple of years to get the changes made that we need to make. Now we're moving forward, doing really well and going fast, and our prison system is one of the best in the country now. The people in Mississippi don't realize it, but the folks in Oregon and the folks in Idaho, the folks in South Dakota, they all been coming to see us at Parchment to see what makes Parchment work and be as well as it is. But you can't be a prophet close to home. So therefore, we look really good outside. I'll be in Washington, D.C. the end of June talking to all the federal wardens about how we do prison and how to treat prisoners. And just came back from Ohio meeting with all their wardens. Last week we were there, John Hunt and I, and had a conference with all their wardens. So out of state, we're good. In state, we get criticized. I mentioned this, too, that corruption page is done by an inmate's girlfriend, and we know who he is. He's at Walnut Grove, but that's who's the head of the corruption page, so y'all don't take that thing serious. That's not true. That's inmates talking to her, and she's just publishing it.
0: Just trying to stir up trouble?
1: Well, she's making money, a lot of money with that. She okay. does it in some other states, too.
0: Facilities that exist all over the state that fall under the Department of Corrections. Obviously, Parchment is the headline grabber, is the state penitentiary of Mississippi. How is it interconnected? How are the prisons interconnected within the state?
1: Well, what happens is you have Walnut Grove. It's where the guys and the gang go, and we about have the gang is suppressed here immensely, and that's what people look at. We had no gangs at Angola. And I'm just about there here. I've got about 450 gang members now that's identified at Walnut Grove. See, it takes care of them. Parchment is really one of our very best prisons. It has the farm, and one thing about that, this year we planted over 5,000 acres of soybeans. Last year, 3,400. China's going to buy beans, so our beans are in the ground. They're coming up. So we're looking for a bumper year. Hope we have a good harvest year because all our land almost is irrigated. We farm the irrigated land, leased out the other land. That's good. We have gardens everywhere in all our prisons, so inmates learn to grow gardens at home when they get out of prison so they can grow food for themselves. The girls really like the gardens, and so that's going on. So we have a lot of programs going on. We're going to graduate 600 inmates with ASC certifications and NCCR certification, and they're going to get the patch on their arm like you see at the Chevrolet place or the Ford place, the mechanics. Then we're going to have a job fair in June, so we're going to be trying to place them in jobs, and they're going to be 8 months short when they finish their school, so they're going to be employable this year. We have our probation parole people looking for jobs, and they've already found for this year 284 jobs, so they're doing really well. Probation Pro is helping us find jobs. Here you got to have a job, and you got to be moral, or you're not going to make it when you get out of prison. You just got to have a job skill, and so then you can make it. And you got to have something that's certified. It's a real deal job. You got to be trained. So we really focus on that now more than ever before. And the teachers would cost so much we couldn't afford it. So when you come into prison, we'd give you a test. And we find out what you did on the street. And if you were a mechanic and you were working for some dealer or something like that, or whatever you did, we'll let you come to prison and start teaching that to other prisoners. Therefore, you're busy and we're getting something from you, and you're able to do your time and you're able to give something back to other people, which makes you yourself feel good that you're giving something to others. And so that right way it really works. We got a couple of computer geeks in. And so they help us put cameras on our fences so we can watch that and so forth. So
0: really?
1: Yeah. So we use inmates to work and jobs and so forth. And then we set aside $1 million from the welfare fund to pay them a little bit of money so they can buy a hamburger and buy a Coke and get a reward for doing it. So prison is not easy, but prison is progressive, and prison is changing lives, and that's what it's supposed to do, correct deviant behavior. And that's what we're doing in Mississippi today with our prisons. And it's really working. And so we have people that tour along every once in a while, and they really like what they see. And now you're also going to always have some violence. And we got these young guys coming in that's doing all this shooting. And so we got to tame them down a little bit, and that's pretty good. But they give you the blues at first. So we see a lot of violence from them. That's what it's coming from. Normally not so much from the older prisoners that's been there.
0: Let's pick up there on the other side of this break. Merle Kane is my guest, Commissioner of the Mississippi Department of Corrections. He has been working in this field for a long time with a great deal of success, first in the Louisiana prison system and at Angola, and now at Parchment, and, of course, over the prison system here, the Department of Corrections in Mississippi. Mornings with Richard Cross, Super Talk Mississippi. We will continue this fascinating conversation on the other side of this break. Back right after this.

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7: I'm Kelly Bennett for SuperTalk Mississippi News. The National Oceanic and Atmospheric Administration will release its annual Atlantic hurricane forecast today. Fox's Grinnell Scott has more.
8: June 1st starts the six-month Atlantic hurricane season. NOAA will release its prediction for the number and severity of storms they expect to churn and strengthen in the Atlantic. Forecasters will touch on, in addition to the number of storms they predict, the warmth of Atlantic waters, which can strengthen storms, and the impact of El Nino, which can have a weakening effect. Also expect advice on how to prepare as far as supplies needed and knowing which evacuation routes to take if you have to. When the first Atlantic storm forms and is named, it will be Arthur.
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0: Mornings with Richard Cross, presented by Community Bank. Glad to be with you this morning. Merle Kane is my guest, commissioner with the Mississippi Department of Corrections. We got a question, Mr. Kane, on the ceasefire text line. How many currently are on death row in Mississippi?
1: 58.
0: You mentioned earlier that an execution changed the way you viewed the prison system, and it kind of changed your perspective and made it real and made it serious. Take us a little deeper on that.
1: Well, my mom told me, and before she passed, when I got the job, first to be the first time warden, she said, God's going to hold you accountable if those men know him, and because you're in charge of them. And so she charged me with that, and that's all she said. I thought she was going to be happy and tell me all kind of good stuff. Mm. She told me that. That was good stuff, but anyway. So I followed that pretty much, and then I started the Bible college at Angola, and we had started producing our own preachers, and so we saw the prison calm down, and that changed a lot. So therefore, moral rehabilitation, we coined that term, and that's true rehabilitation is moral, because to commit crime, you're moral. So moral people don't steal your lawnmower, so it's real basic. You got to do morality. And so you find that in religion quicker than anywhere else. So that's why we push religion. We don't care really what religion. We stay compliant with the Constitution, you know, any religion within reason. But anyway, that's what drove us and drives me, and that's what we do here. And so we do have a lot of religious programs, and we do have a seminary with 104 students, and the Mississippi Baptists pay for it, $90,000 a year. Thank you to all the good Baptists for keeping it going. But all the other people that donate to us. And so even though they teach all the different inmates and all the different religions and so forth in it, so that's good. And so that's our foundation. And we have these guys leave there and go out and become field ministers, and they go through all the prisons. And so then they calm the whole place down. So that's what other people are coming to see some of that and see how all this works and why is our prison safe as it is. But in Mississippi, they think it's not because, you know, we kind of don't do a lot of tours or anything because we just a prison. And so that's where we are. And that's how that works. So it is a God thing. We all have a foundation of that, and that's how we really operate our prisons,
0: so,
1: morally.
0: I appreciate the explanation. I know there are lots of different prison ministries that exist. I guess Kairos is the program that I'm most familiar with, where you have church people who go through a pretty extended training period, and then they go in and have a weekend or a few days. How are you seeing those work? They are growing and spreading within the prison ecosystem?
1: Yeah, they come, and this is good. Here's how we operate. We have inmate preachers that we produce with four-year degrees accredited from New Orleans Baptist Theological Seminary. So they're real-deal preachers. So the inmates are the pastors in the churches, and they form their own churches and get their Bible studies and all this. So just like your church, they're there all week, and they can preach, and they can do everything a preacher does. Then the Kairos comes in, and they come in for a weekend, and then they leave. But if you don't have your inmate preacher, when they leave, there's nobody there. So if an inmate's mother dies, this inmate preacher can sit on the bed with him and talk with him all night long and be there and console him. And he's trained in social work as much as preaching because all his electives are in those kind of electives in social work. And so therefore, that makes it work for us because then if we've had inmates, preachers talk inmates not to kill themselves. They were about to commit suicide. And it can console them and talk them out of it. So they're peacemakers in the prison. They have no authority to boss anybody or what have you, but they just do what preachers do. And so that makes prison safer. Kairos and these other folks come in and support them and help them to, you know, be better preachers and meet with them. And they still come, too. We like that. That's how it operates.
0: There is a certain way that the prison system, guards, wardens are portrayed by television, Hollywood, movies, streaming. How much of it's real and how much of it is just for the sake of the screen?
1: It's not really that real because it's a serious job, and our correctional officers basically are, and that's one thing we're talking about today. We're hiring correctional officers as much as we can. We pay $40,392, but we spend a lot of time training them now, more than ever before, and beef it up so that they shadow another officer that's really good, and they work with him. They're not a threat. There's not a threat. You don't see where we have in correctional officers killed or hurt or done all that kind of stuff. And so prisons are basically safe, and, you know, as much as a street almost, I would say. And so it's a safe place, but...
0: I got to pause there just for a second. That's something that you're able to say with a straight face and something that you believe. Prisons in Mississippi, you think, are as safe as the street.
1: I think that you can find... I think so. I think you can walk in our prisons. We don't have to do shields. We don't have to carry guns. When I came here, we had a shotgun following me everywhere I went. There's no shotguns in our prison. There's no guns in our prison. You can walk up and down the hall. The inmates are going to talk to you. It's going to be normal, even on 29, even on death row. And so you can just go into prison and walk around, and the women go. We have women correctional officers. It's safe. Now, I say that because on the street, you may not can do that either. So we're safe as them, really, because at nighttime on the streets, walking around in town, who knows? And so we are safe in our prisons as much as can be. Now, I know everybody here is going to be saying, oh, no, you're not. That's a dangerous blow-up place. Well, come go walk with me, and you'll see. But anyway, it is. So what do you think?
0: Did you watch Shawshank Redemption?
1: I did.
0: What did you think?
1: I thought the warden was terrible.
0: The warden was pretty bad. He was the... I think when I think about a portrayal of a warden in a movie, that's what I think about. And so this conversation is quite the breath of fresh air.
1: I think he was terrible. I think about that a lot. I'm glad they got away. You know, glad he got away to stay in Mexico.
0: Yeah, no doubt about that. I want to go back to something that that you mentioned a second ago, the elimination of gangs or gang culture within the Mississippi Department of Corrections. That is another perception that at least I have, maybe others do as well, that gangs run the prison system. You talked about completely eradicating that in Louisiana and getting close to doing that in Mississippi. How in the world is that possible?
1: It's possible because gangs are security threat groups. That means they're a threat to our security. Therefore, every gang member that we have that we know of is wearing red clothes, and that's maximum security, and the leaders are all at Walnut Grove. Then some gang leaders are gone to Virginia, to South Dakota, or some gone to Colorado. Could we trade with other prisons, and they trade with us? I have a Sioux Indian at Walnut Grove. He came from South Dakota, but they have one of my worst gang leaders in South Dakota. So there he's a zero. The Sioux Indian's a zero because we don't have any Sioux Indians to be in a gang with him.
0: Wow.
1: So that's how we trade and get rid of the leaders. Then they cry, I don't want to be gone, and so carry on. So that discourages others from being the leaders, because as soon as we see leaders, we do something to them. Therefore, we still have corruption in prison, like you have corruption everywhere to some degree, because it's like fish, you can't catch them all. But you can dilute them to the point that they're ineffective. Also, that little deal I said, that $1 million incentive pay stuff we give to the inmates, which is going to be 3 or 4, you know, 10, 15 cents an hour, then they're not broke and so poor that they can't have anything. And that's where the gang was living and thriving, because it was giving them Zuzus and cookies and cakes and stuff, or drugs. The drugs are the worst problem, but the worst problem is cell phones, because that way they can make their drug deals, they can escape, they can say, pick me up at this corner, what have you. The federal government is letting federal prisons block the cell phones, but in our prisons, we can't block them yet. We can spend lots of money and try to, but it's millions of dollars for these companies to come in and shut down the cell phone. We're paying that with a government grant, though, at CMCF and Parchment to close the phones off. They're our worst enemy. That's how the drugs are coming. Then the employees sometime and people visits in drones bring drugs. So we're working on drones to keep them out. That's why we have the cameras on the fences. And we put dogs between our fences so that people can't climb the fence, because you got to deal with that bad dog. If you get over the fence, you got him to deal with, and you got to get over the second fence. So that's keeping people in the prison, not having so much escape. So that's just kind of the complexities of running prison that you got to do.
0: And then there's budget.
1: Oh, yeah. My budget got cut this year, about $8 million. It really crippled us. But anyway, we're going to have to make it. Somehow we will. So we just got to do it. I hate that. I can't believe they did that. But anyway, they did.
0: What do you think the rationale was there? It's easy to cut when it's people who are behind bars?
1: No, I think it was just a lot of misunderstanding on what we do and so forth. And they just missed the mark, kind of like deer hunting. You missed the deer. You missed us. He wasn't aiming well at meeting our need.
0: Burl Kane, Commissioner of the Mississippi Department of Corrections. I appreciate your time so much. I hope we can do this again soon.
1: Thank you so much. I enjoyed it very much.
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0: I enjoyed that. I was being completely honest when I said that I had absolutely no agenda. Alex told me a couple of days ago that, hey, you're going to have Burl Cain on, and I recognized the name. And I knew that he was running prisons in Mississippi, corrections in Mississippi, but didn't know anything about his background. And candidly have not spent a whole lot of time thinking about the correction system in Mississippi. Something that the legislature has to fund. Something that obviously is necessary for people who do crimes. For people who are convicted of crimes, got to go to prison. Driven by parchment, oh, I don't know, 20, 30, 40, 50 times. Maybe not that many. If you live in the Delta, you're probably driven by it more. If that's the area that you travel. And it's ominous. But if you drive past the gates of Parchman and you really think about what are behind those gates in terms of actions as opposed to people, it's ominous. But Burl Cain's perspective on this, this man who's worked in prisons for a really long time, in Louisiana and in Mississippi. The Louisiana State Penitentiary was once known as the bloodiest prison in America. Really fascinated by his answer on how they root out the gang activity. Keeping an eye on who the leaders are and then go with the prison swap. That's fascinating. You take the leader of a gang in the South and you send him to an Indian prison in the upper Midwest, and you take the leader of a Sioux Indian gang in the upper Midwest and say, let's send you to Parchman. I mean, I guess that's a cut off the head of the snake theory. And then the prison ministry within the prison system is fascinating. And he hit on something that, you know, you have a group like Kairos or some other prison ministry that comes in for a weekend and then leaves. And if you've been a part of organized religion in your life and have been around kids who go to church camp in the summer, it's a phenomenon that you'll recognize. Maybe you've even been a part of yourself. And that is, you go to a church camp in the summer, you're surrounded by kids who are all, generally speaking, doing the right thing, and you have like a worship service every night, and you feel the Spirit moving and all of those things. And there's this spiritual high that goes along with kids and adults as well who are involved with church camp. But then after a few days or a couple of weeks of being back into your everyday environment, maybe that spiritual high wears off a little bit, and you just kind of get back into the routine of doing whatever it is that you've done. Not saying you're a terrible person, just, you know, you're not on that all Jesus all the time way of thinking that you find yourself in when you're in a church Christian camp setting in the summertime. And I've wondered about that with Kairos or other prison ministries. You go in, you are pouring into these inmates, you're feeding them, you're engaging in Bible studies and worship services. True connections are happening, hearts are being changed. But then all of the Kairos team packs up and goes back to their normal lives. What happens with the inmates once they're gone? And the way Burl Cain explained that was really, really fascinating with regard to the ministers who have degrees within the prison block. And he pointed that out. He said, you know, It's the preachers or the ministers within the prison system, the inmates themselves who have gone through that training and gone through that schooling, those seminary programs, who become the spiritual leaders within their cell block or their prison community, and then are there for others in their difficult times. Wow. Just really fascinating conversation. I appreciate Burl Cain and his time this morning. Mornings with Richard Cross, presented by Community Bank. Coming up next, Senator Daniel Sparks will join the conversation. Always enjoy our visits with him. He made a formal announcement earlier this week. That state auditor field is getting a little more crowded. We'll take a time out. News is next. It's Mornings with Richard Cross on Super Talk Mississippi. Thanks for joining us.
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3: News, I'm Gianna Gelosi. President Trump says he's willing to give diplomacy more time with Iran, but warns that things could escalate quickly if they don't get the right deal.
4: Iran's foreign ministry says they are reviewing a new U.S. proposal. This comes as Pakistan's interior minister made a last-minute trip to the Iranian capital of Tehran for talks aimed at moving a possible agreement forward.
3: Fox's Trey Yang's federal prosecutors announcing charges against former Cuban President Raul Castro in the 1996 downing of civilian planes operated by Miami-based exiles, acting Attorney General Todd Blanche.
5: Today, we are announcing an indictment charging Raul Castro and several others with conspiracy to kill U.S. nationals.
3: Castro was Cuba's defense minister at the time. 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
7: Your Southwest Mississippi forecast from the National Weather Service calls for a 60% chance of showers and thunderstorms today. Partly sunny skies, a high near 85 degrees. Tonight, showers and thunderstorms, low around 69. Chance of rain, 80%. A 100% chance of showers and thunderstorms tomorrow, high near 82.
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9: I'm Kelly Bennett for Super Talk Mississippi News, brought to you by Mama Justice. If you've been injured and need legal representation, call Mama Justice for a free consultation at 662-883-6262. The Army Corps of Engineers is moving forward on two major projects in Mississippi. Their fiscal year 2027 budget recommends using $30 million to relieve flooding for the Yazoo Backwater area, a project Senator Cindy Hyde-Smith is thrilled to see moving forward.
10: We had a 500,000 acres underwater for over 6 months that could not be farmed, and it has been a major problem there.
9: It also includes $20 million to repair the Arca Butla Dam, where construction is expected to start in 2028 and should be complete within 5 years.
11: I'm Commissioner Sean Tindall with the Mississippi Department of Public Safety. 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That's why law enforcement across Mississippi is increasing patrols and cracking down on violations. 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Every trip, every time.
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9: You can expect to see a lot more cars on the road starting this afternoon. Millions are getting ready to hit the road for what's expected to be another record-setting Memorial Day travel weekend. Fox's Tanya J. Powers has more.
13: Nearly 45 million Americans are expected to travel at least 50 miles from home for Memorial Day weekend, according to AAA. And while that's a new high, it barely edges out last year's number for the holiday travel period that starts today and ends on Monday. 39 million of us are expected to drive, while another 3.7 million will fly. A little more than 2 million will travel by other modes like bus, train, or cruise. A AAA spokesperson says higher fuel prices and persistent inflation may cause some of us to shorten trips, delay plans, or stay closer to home. They say the most congested days to drive are today and tomorrow, and on Monday afternoon.
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He is Chair of Economic and Workforce Development, Vice Chair of Judiciary B,

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1: Good job in your role as senator. And I wonder about stepping away from a leadership position and the importance of that to seek a statewide office.
2: Well, Richard, it's very kind, and thank you. It's a level of effectiveness for the taxpayers of the state of Mississippi. I am honored to serve Senate District 5, and I'm forever grateful for the people from my home region allowing me to represent them for two terms. But a big part of this decision is what we have seen in our role, and certainly we've been able to work. We've had chairmen that have allowed us to work, and as a freshman, I was vice chair of corrections, and so intimately involved in what we saw in the correctional situation. Governor Reeves inherited a real problem in corrections. You just had the commissioner on. They've done a lot of good work as it relates to the things that were going on that they inherited, but there's much more to be done. But in looking at that budget closely and looking at the outcomes there, and then now serving on finance and appropriations and on the joint legislative budget committees, serving on the money committees in the Senate, I see the budgetary issues, the constraints, and, you know, if we look at the Office of State Auditor, the goal is to protect Mississippi taxpayer dollars. Well, how do you know how to protect them unless you know where they're going, why they go there, what the pitch is from the people that are asking for the money, and then some of the problems you've seen? And we see that in that area. From an educational standpoint, you know, we have an accounting degree, an economics degree, and a master's in tax from Ole Miss, a law degree. Mm-hmm. I've practiced. I've been in criminal courts, civil courts. So we understand the prosecutorial side of it, what we need to do to build a strong case. And then it's the local relationships. And my colleagues have been so good to me to allow me to learn the process. Working with local units of government, we're in a rural part of the state up in northeast Mississippi. Small municipalities, small counties, they need to know that that office is an educational office, it's a technical assistance office, but for the people who intentionally want to do it wrong, they need to understand that's an office of consequence because you're protecting the taxpayer dollars.
1: I don't know if certainly some people that are close to you know this, but I don't know if statewide people know that you ran for office unsuccessfully once, I think, or maybe was it twice?
2: I ran one time. I've run three times. I'll tell you, Richard, I've run with three people in a Republican primary and was fortunate enough to be successful in 19. I ran with 13 people, including myself, in a congressional race when Congressman Nunley passed away in that special. And I finished right where I was supposed to because you talk about nobody from nowhere, no money, and no idea what they were doing. That was us, but we worked hard and we met a lot of people and built relationships in 2015 across 22 and a half counties that we've cultivated over the years and now serve with a lot of those people that I met. Economic development and workforce chairman, I get to work with counties and supervisors and people in those areas that I met during that campaign. I wouldn't take anything for that experience, and honestly, drawing on that experience gives us a taste of what it's going to be like to run in 82 counties. And then I ran unopposed in 23, and I can tell you which one I like better.
1: Unopposed. I'm sure that is the case. There's a reason I ask that, too, because everybody has a fear, right? Some people have this deathly fear of snakes, like they just freeze up, and for some people maybe it's the Loch Ness Monster or getting run over by a Mack truck, but for a lot of people it's public speaking or really putting yourself out there with a chance you're going to lose. You've done that, you've gone through that, and it's interesting to me to hear you say, yeah, but that prepared me for this, and your willingness to put yourself back out there again.
2: I think that's well stated. And, you know, I may have a broken piece of DNA in my system because I absolutely love going and meeting people, going to whether it's club meetings or, you know, anything. And I think some of that comes just from my upbringing. My dad was a preacher for over 50 years, did a lot of revival work when I was young, and we would go from church to church, community to community. He would preach. This is back when revival lasted from Sunday through Friday. There wasn't any Sunday through Wednesday type revival, but I saw that, and I saw how he interacted, and he came into a situation where he may not know anyone

0: that church, and his job was to persuade and motivate and move people toward the goal that he was expressing, and which certainly was pointing them to the cross. And I watched how people related, and then he may leave, and he may never go back to that church, but those relationships that were there, he may go back 5 years later. And so I've kind of watched that all my life, and I understand the value of that. And what I appreciate most, I think, with the comments from people, whether they agree with me or disagree with me, they've said, "We believe you mean what you say, you're authentic." And we are, you know, I love the job I have. My only regret in running for state auditor is leaving the Mississippi legislature, and I understand that, but I want to be the state auditor. I am not office shopping. I want to be the state auditor specifically because of what I've learned in the Mississippi legislature, looking at the things that are going on. I believe the federal government is $40 trillion in debt, almost. Mississippi has to prepare. I believe it's the most important down-ballot race in 27 in the cycle, because we have to be accountable. We're seeing it in the federal government, and it's a welcome thing to actually say, hey, we're going to track these dollars. We're going to look at the outcomes. We're going to see who's defrauding us. Medicaid right now, the vice president heading a task force, that is billions and billions of dollars across all the states. And we saw it in, you know, the SNAP eligibility situation. I think that Mississippi needs to be the tip of the spear of showing accountability, because it's the right thing to do to start with. But I do believe dollars in the future are going to rely on whether or not you can show that you have the right outcomes.
1: Is the state auditor's office currently effective?
0: I think Auditor White has built a great foundation over there. You clearly see a lot of activity that they have done. I think that that's something, everybody has their own style of leadership. And in my, you know, approach to things, I believe a primary goal of that office is education and technical assistance, because most Mississippians are trying to do things the right way. And if they are trying to do things the right way, we want to be an office that makes sure they are in compliance. If somebody fails to be in compliance and it is an error, we're going to treat it as an error. That error may be painful because you may be paying money back. But when it rises to the level of criminality, we want to prevent it. Sure, we want to prosecute it, or we want to develop a file to give to a prosecutor. But the prevention piece, and we passed legislation this year, two major pieces of legislation, that our goal is to make bad actors not ask for the money in Mississippi, because they know we're serious about coming after them. So that office has been very aggressive. I want to be clear. I think people can look at my legislative track record. I've got 7 years worth of YouTube video in committee and on the floor and debating bills. That is my nature, is to ask questions and hold people accountable and demand answers. And that's what we want to do. Now, that's being fair, because the thing about math is it's not partisan. It has no party. Math is undefeated. And when you sit down and you look at these numbers, number one, they have to math. Number two, and this is the part a lot of people draw back on in our agencies and across government, it's your outcomes. If you're proud of your outcome, you want to show it. If you're not happy with your outcome, that old answer of, "Senator, I'll get that to you," happens, and we never get it. So we believe that's important.
1: 30 seconds until the break. Have you talked with Shad White about the position of state auditor?
0: I did. I met with Shad 2 years ago. My name was bubbling up. I wanted to let him know, hey, I'm not bubbling it, but I am interested if you vacate, but I'm not going to ask you if you're going to vacate. And I went back about 5 weeks ago, and he's expressed on Super Talk that he's not running for auditor, and right. I said I am. So we're excited. But yes, I have.
1: It is a crowded field, a lot of popularity for this particular job going forward. We will get to see what that looks like. Daniel Sparks is my guest, Senator representing District 5. We'll move away from the campaign conversation and talk about the current job when we come back. Mornings with Richard Cross, Super Talk, Mississippi. My mind's home loving
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3: 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Senator Daniel Sparks is my guest. You'll forgive what I guess is a low-hanging fruit question. If you don't have a stock answer for this, then you're probably not doing a good job at your job. I have asked Secretary of State Michael Watson this question. How do you run for an office as significant as this while still doing the job that you have been elected to do? You've been elected as a senator. You have leadership roles within the Senate. And yet a lot of your time is going to be taken up in terms of seeking the office of state auditor. How do you balance those?
4: I think that with somebody that has to practice law and currently serve in the legislature and is willing to work, you never put your phone down, probably. I'm on the road. It's 3.5 hours from Belmont to Jackson. I spend a lot of time on the phone with either constituents or clients. But you do the work because there's a commitment that I've made. I didn't run for a 2.5-year term for the state Senate. I ran for a full term, and if the good Lord allows me to see the end of 27, I will continue to work for the people that sent me here, that gave me the opportunity, because I would not be sitting in front of you as a candidate for a statewide position if the folks in District 5 had not given me the opportunity to come down here and learn and exhibit what kind of worker we are. So we intend to work very, very hard. My wife is on board. Anna has been very gracious. She understands the challenge.

0: challenges that are ahead of us, and our family is supportive. But the way I was raised, if you tell somebody you're going to do something, you do it. And so we told the people in that Senate district that we're going to do that job, and we will continue to.
1: And got to be a dad, too.
0: Oh, that's right. That's the awesome part, because if you have a bad day, you know, he gets his first bottle about 7 a.m. So, you know, when I looked at him this morning, he's just sitting there just happy as he can be. You know, it kind of makes your day be better if you're expecting trouble or if you had a bad day yesterday. I'll have to admit, 4 months of that has been amazing, and it really does. It changes your life. Everybody tells you, but until you go through it, it's hard to express.
1: Switching gears, we've talked a lot, not just in the last couple of weeks, but in the last couple of months about redistricting. And everybody was waiting on the decision from the Supreme Court in Calais versus Louisiana. Yesterday, Speaker White was on with me, and he said he anticipates the governor calling a special election sometime between now and the 2027 legislative session. Do you agree? Do you anticipate that a special session will be called to try and hash this out before you go back into session next year?
0: I certainly don't have any inside information that he will, but I do agree with the speaker that it makes sense to do it simply because you'll be qualifying January of 27, and I don't think it's proper for us to come in the first week and say, hey, here are the new district lines, because people need an opportunity to prepare. They need an opportunity to decide if they're going to run for a particular district office. So I do hope that we do that, and if we come in and do that, the question becomes, do you revert back to the 22 lines, because the court has weighed in on that legislatively as far as that goes. You also have some issues with some court districts we've drawn that are minority-majority sub-districts that, in my opinion, fly in the face of the Calais decision, two of them in DeSoto County, which are on the ballot currently. That race is not until November, but it's very problematic when the court has spoken clearly and consistently that you're not supposed to racially gerrymander to create a district, and we specifically have done that because prior, before the law changed, that's exactly what we were expected to do. So I've said repeatedly, we are going to follow the law. We've tried to follow the law, but the law has changed in a major way. The lieutenant governor appointed me as one of the 10 members of the redistricting committee. That's not a job that you take lightly. It affects everyone across the board. But I do believe we need to focus on the legislative seats. We need to address these judicial seats that are out there, the Supreme Court issues, and certainly the congressional districts.
1: Well, one of the things that Speaker White said that stood out to me with regard to redrawing legislative districts, to what you said just a moment ago about reverting to the 2022 districts, you know, do you just go back to those? He says the truth of the matter is those were drawn using the old law, right? And that race-based drawing of lines was part of the equation there, and so maybe it doesn't make sense to just go back to a previous set of districts that were drawn based, at least in part, on race, and to just start from scratch.
0: I agree with that. Starting from scratch is a whole lot more cumbersome process. One of the reasons you would potentially revert back to the 22 maps is it's based on the 2020 census. Here we are, you know, halfway through 26. We will have to redraw them in complete totalness after the 2030 census. So I think you are correct that we drew those maps with the expectation. There was a lot of debate. Some people wanted to move to more partisan maps, and I didn't disagree that that's a good idea at the time. We just didn't believe the law would ultimately support us. Well, now that the law does, we certainly believe the 2022 maps are good to go. But I think you are correct. We drew those maps based on what we understood the law to be then. But if you're going to do a complete redraw, that is a very cumbersome process as it relates certainly to legislative districts, 174 different districts across the state of Mississippi. But the key thing is, going forward, we're going to continue to try to follow the law. There'll be disagreements about, you know, where this line should be or how many this, that, or the other. But the fact is, the law has changed significantly, and we need to process that, and we need to draw maps in accordance with the law of the land.
1: Senator Daniel Sparks is my guest. He represents District 5. When the legislature came in for the last day, the last hurrah for the 2026 session, ultimately not a whole lot happened other than everybody went down and collected a per diem check and then went home. There was a great deal of debate about trying to overturn a veto, specifically with regard to the Rural Healthcare Transformation Fund. The legislature, at least during most of the session, had said that it should control the purse strings. The governor had a different opinion on that. When the governor was on with me last week, he said, look, he said, any of the, and this was actually off the air. We did not have this conversation on the air. We ran out of time. He said to me in the green room in a break, any concerns that the legislature has to do, has with regard to transparency, we're going to address those. He said, we will put in place the transparency pieces of that bill that they wanted. Does that satisfy you in terms of how this process is going to work going forward?
0: Well, I'm always happy with more transparency, particularly when you're spending taxpayer dollars. I think the governor understands the mission here. This is not ARPA money. ARPA money came to the legislature, and we were to distribute it. There was some discussion and maybe disagreement there. This was a program the President of the United States had set up, and it was to go through the governor's offices. Now, as an appropriator and a legislator, you're doggone right. I'd like to have weighed in on it. There's no question. I do feel like that's the way to go. I won't hide the ball. But this is also a five-year process, and this is year one, and the governor took the steps he felt was appropriate in relation to the federal executive branch, and so that's where we ended up. I do appreciate him showing that, and again, we want to see results, driven outcomes, and healthcare in the state of Mississippi, particularly in the rural parts of the state, have a great need, and we're basically talking about $1 billion over 5 years, and it definitely needs to make the impact that's intended.
1: We talked about it during the legislative session this year. There was a significant amount of animus that existed between the Senate and the House, especially early in the legislative session this year. I talked with Speaker White about at least my perception that cooled off a little bit later in the session, especially as it pertained to the budget process. As someone who was involved in that more intimately than most, would you agree with the sentiment that some of the disagreement was set aside to do some meaningful things?
0: I think the disagreement sometimes is overblown. You may have a few members that are upset at one another, and they may say a few things publicly, and it looks like the body is not working as a functional unit. But we have regular conversations. I think members, to a great degree, took it upon themselves. If my counterpart in the House, Economic Workforce Development's Donnie Bell, he's a constituent of mine. I better not be crossed up with him. He gets to vote for me, and so we work together and speak on a regular basis. I see that between chairman and vice chairman all the time. Clay DeWeese constantly was talking with him. It was my first year on appropriations, and Representative DeWeese is one of the appropriations chairs on the House side. And so those conversations were regular, they were frequent, they were productive, and we don't always agree. Certainly we don't always agree. But, I think that even at the end, yes, it was better. I think there's a better process, and we continue to try to get better.
1: Senator Sparks, I always appreciate your time. Great catching up, and look forward to visiting with you again soon.
0: Thank you so much, Richard.
1: Mornings with Richard Cross. Hope you have a great Memorial Day weekend as well. We'll take a time out. We got some time left with you. Glad to be with you. Mornings with Richard Cross, presented by Community Bank. We're back with you after this.

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17: 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The Army Corps of Engineers is moving forward on two major projects in Mississippi. Their fiscal year 2027 budget recommends using $30 million to relieve flooding for the Yazoo Backwater area, a project Senator Cindy Hyde-Smith is thrilled to see moving forward.
18: We had a 500,000 acres underwater for over 6 months that could not be farmed, and it has been a major problem there.
17: It also includes $20 million to repair the Arca Butla Dam, where construction is expected to start in 2028 and should be complete within 5 years.
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0: Join Middays with Gerard Gibbert today from 10 to 1 at the Refuge in Flowood for the 2026 Mississippi Public Safety Summit, along with Attorney General Lynn Fitch and Public Safety Commissioner Sean Tindall. They'll be bringing together more than 900 law enforcement officers, prosecutors, firefighters, and first responders from across the state who work every day to keep Mississippi safe. That's today from 10 to 1 middays with Gerard Gibbert. Hey, Lance, just because it's fun and because of the news I gave you earlier this morning, here you go. You ready?
1: Oh, yeah.
0: Here you go.
2: Hey, I'm Coach O. I just love my Hummer. I believe the Hummer is the best vehicle on the road. Big, tough, aggressive, and it represents everything that we want at Ole Miss. I have my Hummer. You need a Hummer. Tell them about it, JoJo.
3: Mississippi, they are here. The new Rogers Dabbs H3 Hummers are here.
2: The folks at Rogers Dabbs Hummer are first-team players. Come see them.
3: Rogers Dabbs and Hummer.
0: Tell them about it, JoJo.
1: Hey, that's a classic, man.
0: Not engaging in free advertising, but that's an all-time classic. Ed Ogeron is returning to LSU. He's going to serve as special assistant to recruiting and defense on Lane Kiffin's staff.
1: Well, and you couldn't have had a more diametric opposite of voices there either. You had the gravel, and then, hey, how's it going there? You know, it's good stuff. That'll be fun to see. Like I said, the over-under for me is under 24 months. That's what I'm giving it.
0: Yeah. We have covered a lot of ground this morning. I'm trying to decide direction we want to go. Let's this is in D.C. and it's an interesting development. Republicans are moving to fund Homeland Security the hard way after the end of talks. That's how the AP writes the headline. Republicans in Congress are moving forward with a risky go-it-alone strategy for fully funding the Department of Homeland Security. DHS has not been funded at the federal level for over 2 months, as Democrats want to see changes to President Trump's immigration enforcement campaign. John Thune, the Senate Majority Leader, said day before yesterday, Republicans will try to pass the money for immigration and customs enforcement and customs and border protection the hard way, meaning bypassing Democrats who say that funding the bill should place restraints on federal immigration authorities, including better identification for federal officers and more use of judicial warrants. Thune, for his part, says Democrats will now get none of that after the bipartisan negotiations stalled, meaning that Republicans are going to try to pass a partisan bill that they will use budget reconciliation for, and a budget reconciliation bill simply requires a majority vote in the Senate. The majority is slim, and I don't know that you got all the Republicans pulling in the same direction. There are the usual suspects that concern you any time you say, well, Republicans want to pass this with just a simple majority, because the majority that the Republicans have do not always, that majority does not always march in lockstep. So sure, you're concerned about Susan Collins. You're concerned about Lisa Murkowski. You're concerned about Tom Tillis, because seemingly those are the three names that regularly pop up as stepping out on their own and not necessarily going along with things that are important to the president. But there is a new concern in Bill Cassidy, the Republican Louisiana senator who was primaried and lost and has already sided with the Democrats on one vote, and there could be more to come. So funding for the full Department of Homeland Security, including ICE and Border Protection, now hangs in the balance with John Thune leading the budget reconciliation conversation and needing a majority of Republican senators to vote for it, knowing full well that Democrats are going to stay in lockstep on this. You cannot like exactly the way ICE operates. You cannot like exactly the way CBP operates. What you cannot argue with, at least not in good faith, is the fact that the United States is a safer place under this president than it has been in a long time. Somebody sends a message on the ceasefire text line and says, what about Fetterman? Well, I mean, possibly. Possibly you can, I don't know that you can count on a vote from John Fetterman, who, by the way, is going to be primaried in Pennsylvania. Democrats do not like the fact that he has sided with Republicans and has been soft-ish on what a lot of people think are common sense items when it comes to the president, because the Democrat policy is if Donald Trump says it, it is bad, period. And John Fetterman is taking a more practical approach to it, going, yeah, not everything that he says is bad. We can support our military. We can support Israel. We can support law enforcement. And he's kind of been no-nonsense about that. So, you know, maybe you get a vote from John Fetterman on that gives you just a little bit more wiggle room. But I don't think you can just count on John Fetterman to be a solid Republican vote either. A big, big part of the campaign, and there are a lot of people who say, look, these are the things that Donald Trump ran on, and he said certain things to get elected, and he has not followed through. You know, war in particular is what a lot of people point to. But if you are going to go down that road, you also have to give him credit for one of the central themes of the campaign was shutting down the border, deporting illegal immigrants, people, especially criminals, and making the United States a safer place. And there simply is no debate that border crossings, illegal border crossings, have stopped. Thousands upon tens of thousands of people who are in the United States illegally, many with criminal backgrounds, many with violent criminal backgrounds, have been removed from the country. Has it been perfect? Of course not. Is it possible to be perfect in terms of the way you handle something that is as big a topic as immigration? I don't know how it is. And certainly you're not going to please everyone. It's one of the biggest examples of elections have consequences. One of the consequences of the Joe Biden presidency was hundreds of thousands, if not millions, of illegals being allowed to enter the United States with basically zero vetting. One of the consequences of the election of Donald Trump has been the borders have been shut down effectively. And they were shut down almost immediately. I guess the great thing about being able to vote is that you get to decide which side you support, which we can transition into an interesting amendment that Nancy Mace is proposing in the legislature. Nancy Mace, who is running for governor of the state of South Carolina, currently is a representative in the House of Representatives in D.C. She is proposing a constitutional amendment that would prohibit naturalized U.S. citizens from serving in Congress, becoming federal judges, or holding Senate-confirmed positions. She said in a statement yesterday on X that she has introduced a, quote, long overdue joint resolution, quote, unquote, for the constitutional amendment, noting this is the very same standard the president and vice president are already required to meet. Naturalized citizens are fully eligible to serve in Congress. The Constitution does not require congressional members to be natural-born citizens, only a minimum period of U.S. citizenship. For the House of Representatives, that's 25 years old and a citizen for at least 7 years. In the Senate, it's 30 and 9 years. We're back with you right after this. Mornings with Richard Cross, Super Talk, Mississippi.
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0: Lance, we've reached the end of the line on this Thursday morning.
1: Mm-hmm.
0: Covered some ground.
1: Well, you got some big elections, too. You went to May 26th with Ken Paxton and John Cornyn over there in Texas, too.
0: Ken Paxton, who received an endorsement from Donald Trump.
1: He did, and he only lost by about 27,000, I think it was, roughly the last go-around against Cornyn, so which 41.9 to 40.7. Tallarico took that on the Democrat side. That's who put out Crockett. So I'm watching. I have that one circled. You know, that's one I've been interested in. To see how that one comes through, because the Trump stamp has had some power to it.
0: That's one to watch.
1: Well, and then, you know, the Cassidy one, too. I mean, you vote to impeach the president, and then you try to make up, and you think you're probably got a shot. I mean, the only votes he got were from around New Orleans. So his appeal was extremely limited as well.
0: Yeah.
1: And that was not a very good calculation by the man.
0: No. I'm sure he was led by his heart and his head.
1: Sure.
0: And
1: that's always what it is.
0: I'm assuming that he did not anticipate Donald Trump holding a position in the Oval Office again.
1: I will agree with you on that
0: one. Upon further review.
1: So, oopsie-daisy.
0: I want to go back to what I was talking about before the break with Nancy Mace unveiling that amendment. Limiting Congress and judges to natural-born citizens. So the point that she is making in this is, hey, the standard that we have for president and vice president of the United States is that you are a natural-born citizen. Naturalized citizens are not eligible. The Constitution requires a natural-born citizen to be president or vice president. Plus, you got to be 35 years old and 14 years with U.S. residency. Interestingly enough, you don't necessarily have to be born in the United States to be a natural-born U.S. citizen. A couple of examples of that would include John McCain, who was born in the Panama Canal Zone, but born to an American citizen mother. And Ted Cruz, who was actually born in Canada, but was born to American citizens. It's interesting. I mean, you have more Democrats in Congress than Republicans who are naturalized citizens as opposed to natural born citizens. And obviously some of the people that are some of the people who are out there the most are naturalized citizens. Ilhan Omar would be an example. Sri Thanadar from I may not have said that.
1: Those
0: right,
1: are
0: from
1: very
0: Michigan.
1: Great examples of leaders too.
0: Pramila Jayapal from Washington. Nancy Mace's point is that all make it very clear every single day that their loyalty is not to the United States. Ilhan Omar is at the top of that list very clearly. Is that something that you would support? You got to be a natural-born citizen to be a member of Congress?
1: I'm in.
0: To be a judge?
1: Mm-hmm.
0: To be appointed to a cabinet-level position? I'm going to be honest. Look, I mean, you say that you support this and you're a racist or you're a xenophobe and you have gotten some of those comments, but is it that outlandish to say, we're not saying you can't live here, but you cannot be a congressman, you cannot be a senator, you cannot be a federal judge, you cannot be part of the president's cabinet if you are not a natural-born American citizen.
1: Now what about dual citizenship?
0: I don't think that's outlandish, and I don't think that it's racist, and I don't really think that it's xenophobic.
1: What about dual citizenship as well in the leadership positions?
0: Well, I mean, if you're... Well, it depends on how you received your dual citizenship. I mean, you can have dual citizenship, in my mind, if you are a natural-born American citizen. If you were born elsewhere and... I don't know. I'm trying not to talk in circles on this. I'm trying to think exactly what the example would be where... Dual citizenship I would be okay with as long as primary citizenship or initial citizenship is American. Does that make sense?
1: Oh, yeah, definitely.
0: I don't know that this will go anywhere. I mean, it's a constitutional amendment, which would probably take more votes than Republicans have, and Democrats certainly are not going to vote for this. Thanks for being with us on this Thursday morning. Look forward to being with you tomorrow as well. Mornings with Richard Cross, Super Talk Mississippi, streaming online at supertalk.fm and Super Talk TV, presented by Community Bank, online at communitybank.net. Have a great Thursday.
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3: I'm Therese Crowley. President Trump says he has time if Iran has the right answers to the latest U.S. peace proposal.
4: Iran's foreign ministry says they are reviewing a new U.S. proposal. This comes as Pakistan's interior minister made a last-minute trip to the Iranian capital of Tehran for talks aimed at moving a possible agreement forward.
3: Fox's Trey Yingston, Tel Aviv. Otherwise, President Trump has warned U.S. forces are loaded for new military strikes quickly if he doesn't get the right answers. A new Fox News poll finds half of voters report rising gas prices are a major problem for them. Senior Ditch Day in the shore town of Long Branch, New Jersey, triggered a teen takeover at the Pier Village Boardwalk. Jumping on cars and brawling, 140 police responded, a half dozen arrests. A local says it looked like a bomb went off at the Starbucks. 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
6: Your Southwest Mississippi forecast from the National Weather Service calls for a 60% chance of showers and thunderstorms today. Partly sunny skies, a high near 85 degrees. Tonight, showers and thunderstorms, low around 69. Chance of rain, 80%. A 100% chance of showers and thunderstorms tomorrow, high near 82.
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8: 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State Senator Daniel Sparks will run in the Republican primary for state auditor next year.
9: Mississippi has to prepare. I believe it's the most important down ballot race in 27 in the cycle because we have to be accountable. We're seeing it in the federal government, and it's a welcome thing to actually say, hey, we're going to track these dollars. We're going to look at the outcomes.
8: The two-term lawmaker from Tishomingo County, an attorney with a master's in taxation, has served on the Appropriations Committee and the Joint Legislative Budget Committee.
9: I love the job I have. My only regret in running for state auditor is leaving the Mississippi legislature, and I understand that, but I want to be the state auditor. I am not office shopping.
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8: 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MDOT Commissioner Burl Kane told us about one of those programs.
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15: Good morning, everybody. And Randy, good to see you again after a week away. You know, 1 week to the next. We never know what the weather's going to do anymore in Brookhaven, do we?
16: We're doing this again.
15: Yeah, yesterday was kind
16: that's
15: a wet day.
16: That's what the forecast
15: day.
16: Looks like. Yeah, doing this again?
15: As a guy that I used to work with and some of the Entergy people that might be listening remember, Mr. Paul Sandifer, he said it's going to be scattered wet, locally heavy.
16: Sounds about right.
15: So, yeah, we had a lot of rain yesterday. More predicted today. We're not gonna get into the weather forecasting.
16: Look real quick and see if they've changed anything. No. Wet
15: today and tomorrow.
16: Yep.
15: And through Labor Day. Through Memorial Day.
16: And Saturday. Yeah. And Sunday. And Monday. Tuesday.
15: All
16: right. I'm just gonna cut and paste my weathers for the next few days.
15: All right. Hey. Speaking of Memorial Day, we want to mention one thing. There will be a Memorial Day service at the monument at the Lincoln County Courthouse on Monday at 10 o'clock. The service will honor the sacrifice of all our service members who's given their life during times of conflict. And we're going to recognize Lincoln Countyans who've been lost from World War II through current operations. So that's going to be at the courthouse on Monday, Memorial Day, starting at 10 o'clock. So if you're out there and would like to attend that, just want to give you that information. We forget, you know, freedom isn't free, and we always have to remember our veterans and the sacrifice that they made. Okay, we have in our studio this morning Ms. Deb McGee from Southwest Electric Power Association. We've known each other for many, many years, being in the utility business, both of us. And Deb, glad to have y'all in. And I'm disappointed that Jeremy's out there in the hallway and won't come in and get on the radio with us, Jeremy Smith. But we.

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1: Full opportunity. I talk about that quite often. That is a win-win for not only the employer, but for the students. So let's talk about that just a minute. Yeah. I think that's probably been maybe 4 or 5 years or maybe longer. I'm not sure how long that's
2: been. It's been about 4 or 5 years. Yeah, we had to skip one summer for COVID.
1: So what you did with Jeremy, along with Jeremy and Kevin Bonds approving it, you come to Colin and you come into the classes there and do interviews, right? I mean, that's kind of the process that I think that was it. Or did you have students apply and then y'all work through the process?
2: Well, we actually have, yes, Jeremy visits the classrooms and talks to the students about the opportunity. And we actually have the instructors choose the students. The students express interest in the program, and then the instructors choose the student. We do put them through an interview because the whole point of the program is to give them real life experience. So we do ask them to come to our office at a scheduled time, and we put them through an interview. It's about 20 minutes. And then we do the normal things that I do for pre-employment. We do background check, we do drug tests, we do physical, and then we have an orientation just like I do for regular employees. So we tell them about co-ops, we tell them about Southwest Electric, why we're here, how much area we cover, and then they are employees for 8 straight weeks. So 40 hours a week for 8 straight weeks, and we put them through 4 different modules. So by the time they finish our 8-week internship, they can go from when the member calls and needs service all the way to taking it out and staking the job, to the construction crew building the job, and then to servicemen. They work with them, you know, fixing yard lights and shooting trouble for outages, things like that. And then they also go out with engineering personnel and they learn substations and the different things that we have out there. So
1: kind of from start to finish.
2: From start to finish.
1: From the customer call to the end, to getting the lights on at the end of the process.
2: Exactly.
1: Now, sophomore students that I think are in automation and control and electrical, correct?
2: Yes.
1: That's pretty much what that has been.
2: Yes. So this summer we have 3 from Colin. We have 2 from the Wesson campus, 1 from the Natchez campus. And then we also have a student from Alcorn State University. So we do have 4 interns this summer, and they're going to start the Wednesday after Memorial Day. And then their 8 weeks starts the very next day on that Thursday.
1: Well, I know we started that conversation up there when I was working, that this was just a really good opportunity, again, not only for Southwest Electric, but also for the student, because of the fact that at the end of the 8 weeks, which is normally the summer from the time they get out of school till they start back, it's just about 8 weeks in there. You have actually offered full-time employment to some of them, haven't you?
2: Yes. We have had 1 or 2 that we have offered full-time employment to. But, of course, they have to go through their second year at Colin.
1: Correct. They have to finish their sophomore year.
2: Yes, sir.
1: Have you had any that come through the lineman program up there?
2: Yes. Oh, we've hired several linemen from the lineman program at Colin.
1: So there's nothing I just popped in my mind that we didn't even talk about that.
2: Yes.
1: That program started, again, 4 or 5 years ago.
2: Right. We have hired several linemen from there. We have one of our older bucket trucks is there. We've donated poles for them to learn how to climb. We've visited the different semesters to talk to them about a day in the life of a lineman and what you need in order to become employed at a utility. So, yes, we have been very involved with Colin, with our community colleges. We've hired some from Southwest Mississippi Community College, too.
1: Yeah.
2: They had a program down there.
1: Well, you know, we talk about it in that hiring process in the utility business. It's always good to hire homegrown.
2: Yes.
1: It's really difficult sometimes to go out and bring somebody in to move into certain areas.

0: areas. We love our hometown areas, but it's hard to find some people that want to go to a small town, per se, or a certain area.
1: Right.
0: So when you home grow them, that's a benefit, because they're going to stay with you.
1: Exactly. So that's why we go to local high schools and to Colin, because those people are already living in the community. So it just makes sense. They're going to stay around here. They're going to want to stay close to mom and dad and grandma and grandpa and that kind of thing. And hopefully we can give them careers that will last them their whole working years.
0: One of the most important things, I think, being at Entergy and being at Colin, that I kind of really embraced or thought the importance of, it was community involvement. So we're talking about you going to the college through the Lyman program, through some of the classes up there with students, but you and Jeremy and others also take it down to the high school level, where in the past you have helped me or helped us with Mississippi Scholar presentations. You've helped with mock interviews to help students understand what it's like to go out and apply for a job and sit through that interview process. So we're doing a service for the community, but you're doing a service to the community also, because we were always trying to help those students understand what the work world is like, what it takes to go out and get a job, how to go through the interview process, and just that whole dynamic of talking about Southwest Electric, talking about different companies that have worked with us through the years. It's just so beneficial.
1: Right. And just sitting down and taking a student through an interview process. You know, a lot of the interviews, I mean, a lot of the interns that we have, they have never gone through an interview. So we tell them, you know, come dressed up. Make sure that you're here early, not just on time. Make sure that you're early. You know, look people in the eye. We give them pointers even.
0: Have a good resume.
1: After the interviews. Yes.
0: Have a very good resume.
1: Have a good resume. You may want to highlight this a little bit more, that kind of thing. And then when we do the mock interviews with the high schoolers, that's a really good opportunity to catch them even just a little bit earlier, to give them just some pointers for what they can do to get a job down the road.
0: I was talking to somebody earlier this week about interviewing, and talking about the panic attack that you have of, you know, and what you're doing on the mock interviews. We may have done it with one person, one on one, but you might go into an interview where there's five or six people sitting across the table from you, and that really changes the dynamics of how you feel about that interview.
1: But, absolutely, it can be overwhelming to walk into a room and see five or six adults sitting there getting ready to ask you questions. So we do that at Southwest Electric when we interview employees or potential employees, and I go ahead and I warn them there may be a 4 to 5 person panel interviewing you, so they don't just walk in thinking they're just going to sit down with me. They're going to sit down with a group of people,
0: right,
1: so they can be prepared before they walk into that room. So.
0: It's an interesting dynamic to that interview process of how nervous they get, and I understand that. I did too, because if you've never done that before, and that's why we don't want to talk about this too long, but you always tell them, go through as many mock interviews or that process as much as you can, so that you get comfortable with it.
1: Yes.
0: Because
1: it's
0: the front door of your job opportunity.
1: It is, and sometimes it's your only opportunity to make an impression on a future employer.
0: Right.
1: So you may only have that 15 or 20 minutes to make that impression. So the more prepared you can go into that interview, the better. Yes.
0: Absolutely. Well, I think we're going to take a break. We're going to come back with you. Maybe we get Jeremy in here. I want to talk about just a little bit about the leadership program that you have,
1: yes,
0: which is awesome.
1: I love
0: and
1: it.
0: And then maybe we're going to probably talk a little bit about storm restoration,
1: okay,
0: and the issues that you have to go through as a utility company.
1: Sounds good.

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3: 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Go Wolves. I think the girls' softball team is playing this afternoon for, again, another national championship, so we hope.
4: Just another one.
3: That's right. Just one more.
4: Real quick programming note, Kenny. Mississippi State's ball game this afternoon against Georgia was originally scheduled for a 3 o'clock start time. It has been bumped up to 1 o'clock, so 1 o'clock this afternoon right here.
3: 1 o'clock, go Dogs.
4: Right here on 102.1.
3: All right.
4: Yeah, you can easily say go Dogs, huh?
3: Go Dogs.
4: Yeah.
3: Either way, go Dogs.
4: I'm predicting a Bulldog victory.
3: Good.
4: Yeah.
3: That's awesome, Randy. I mean, that's great that you have predicted that
4: you're able to do that. I'm not locking in which ones.
3: But we know.
4: Yeah, the Dogs are going to win.
3: Dogs are going to win. Oof. And I do need to mention Rapid Oil Change is one of our sponsors also. So we appreciate that. Hey, we have Deb McGee in here from Southwest Electric, and we were just talking about all the community stuff that Southwest Electric does. We appreciate it so much, what Kevin, Deb, Jeremy, for years they have been so involved in the community. And one more piece of that, Deb, is the leadership program that you have. And that has been so beneficial to so many students in the past. So kind of tell us how that works and how that process works.
5: Okay. Well, this is actually the best part of my job, Kenny. It really is. Working with these students and taking them through the year of our Cooperative Youth Leaders Program is the best part. So Electric Cooperatives of Mississippi, which is our statewide association, they started the program in 1986, and we joined in 1994. And each year we used to send two students, and then we've pushed it up to four. We send four students. We go to the high schools, and we visit, and we talk to them about the program. We talk to the guidance counselors, and the guidance counselors then choose two students to send to Cooperative University, we call it. And it's a day where we bring them in, we teach them about cooperatives, we teach them about electricity, how it reaches their homes. They actually build a model with craft supplies from a generating plant down the transmission lines to the substation down to the distribution lines to their home. And then they have to explain it back to us. They actually get to go out and look at a bucket truck and, you know, look at a meter and look inside a transformer. Not many people get to do that. But we bring them in for a day. They get to talk to state legislators. They get to talk to a lineman. At the end of the day, out-of-town judges choose about half of them to return for an interview the next day. They choose their interview times. They come back. And then those same out-of-town judges choose the four that will go on into the program. So we have four delegates that we send to two different trips. The first one is workshop, in Jackson, and it's a three-day workshop. We do team-building exercises. They have breakfast with their state legislators at the hotel, and then we put them on a bus, and we take them to the Capitol. And

0: Sometimes the Senate or the House is in session, sometimes not. If they're not in session, then a member of the House or Senate will take us actually out on the floor, and they'll actually get to pound the gavel. Or if they are in session, they get to go up to the gallery, and the senators or representatives get to introduce them from the gallery, which is a neat thing for the students. Yes. They don't get to experience that very much. They may have been to the Capitol or driven by the Capitol, but actually being able to be introduced from the floor and stand up and be recognized, it's a neat experience. They sometimes have the governor, lieutenant governor, usually the secretary of state, Michael Watson, visits and speaks to the students. And then in June, we take them to D.C. for 7 days. So they fly out of 3 different airports, depending on their location in Mississippi, and take them to D.C. And they see every single monument and memorial that you can possibly think of. And they meet with the 2 senators, and then we try to get them to get with their U.S. representatives. So they get a tour of the Capitol. Former U.S. Congressman Greg Harper often takes them on a tour of the Capitol. And 9 times out of 10, they get to go on the House floor, where you see the president speak. During the joint session of Congress, they actually get to sit in those brown chairs that you see on TV, which is a really special thing for them to be able to do. So it's about 85 students from across Mississippi that all the electorate cooperatives send to workshop and to DC, and Southwest sends 4. So it's a wonderful opportunity for the students to get to meet their state legislators, meet their national legislators, to meet other students just like them across the state. And they get to experience DC. And you know what? It's all paid for by Southwest Electric. The parents don't have to pay a dime for them to go on this trip. Now they have, you know, it's some work to get there. They have to be selected. But it's just a wonderful opportunity for us to give back to 4 families every year to
1: again
0: take those
1: earning like you're talking about earning the opportunity to go
0: right it's not given to them.
1: You're not entitled to it. You have to earn it.
0: Right They have to show leadership skills during that day. They have to show some interest. They have to be able to answer questions and ask questions and be involved. And
1: now locally that. The 4, are they in the Southwest Electric footprint, or do you go outside like Brookhaven Public Schools, or the, you know,
0: they're parents or guardians have to be members of Southwest Electric.
1: Okay. So
0: since Southwest Electric does pay for it, we do require that they be members of Southwest Electric. So we do check their membership, but as long as they're a member, it doesn't matter what school they go to. We have students at Brookhaven High School, obviously Lord Star, all the way down to Wilkinson County.
1: The recommendation is from the instructor, not a parent can't say, hey, I want to put my child's name in the hat to be chosen. It has to be a recommendation from the school.
0: Right, and we always encourage the parent to contact the guidance counselor. Yeah.
1: Wow.
0: So it's a great program, I would say,
1: and I know some of the students that have gone in the past, but I've never really talked to them about this, but I'm sure there are really some great stories that come out of that.
0: There are. Probably about half of the students have never flown. So just flying for the first time to D.C. is an experience. And then when they get to D.C., they have our National Association for Electric Cooperatives has a youth night where 1,800 students all meet in this giant auditorium inside of a hotel there. And it's just a wonderful opportunity for them to see,
1: you know,
0: that their generation can make a difference.
1: Yeah, previously we were talking about interviews and job placement and all that kind of, you know, one thing that I know that you've done it, Jeremy's done it, I've done it, you talk to the students about the importance of relationship building.
0: Yes.
1: Of never miss the opportunity to make a connection with somebody, get to know somebody, let them know who you are, because in your career, you never know
0: how
1: it's going to circle back.
0: Right.
1: And just to meet our elected officials, we all know them and they're friends with us and stuff. But that for a student, that's a big deal.
0: Yeah, to be able to sit down and have breakfast with your state legislator, whether it's a member of the Senate or a member of the House. And usually it's three or four of them at the table with the four students. And they have really good discussions that morning. And then we're able to meet up with them or some of the other state legislators at the Capitol.
1: Well, as I said, I appreciate all that Southwest Electric does on community service stuff. And some people may be listening and think, well, you know, they're just out there. It's a public utility company. All they do is deal with lights being on, lights being off. But that's not it. You're investing back in the community, and we very much appreciate that. I do want to talk about 2 weeks ago, we kind of had our hands full in Brookhaven with the weather, and we were talking outside the studio here before we started this morning just about the whole trying to facilitate an outage like that, which was a somewhat of a isolated in a certain that path, you know, it wasn't like Katrina.
0: Right.
1: We didn't want to think about Katrina.
0: No, let's not go
1: let's
0: there.
1: Let's not go there. But there's so many pieces to that, and we just want to mention, we were talking about this outside for the public. I remember Thursday when the weather started and we were doing the show, and we were talking about all the damage and everything. And I made a statement. I said, people, just be patient, because there's a lot of pieces that go into restoration, not just for Southwest, Entergy, Magnolia, but for our city, our county, our supervisors, our aldermen, our first responders, our EMT people, hospital, all that kind of stuff. It's enormous when we all gather together and look and see what the damage has been, how are we going to attack it. And I know that that's part of what Kevin and his team did on Thursday morning. How do we start this thing? Where do we go first?
0: Right. And we always have a plan. We have to assess the damage first, but we always have a plan. There's always a plan in place when it comes to restoration. And
1: we start planning. We didn't start planning Thursday morning.
0: Right, right.
1: Yeah, you again, being from the Entergy side, days ahead, you start thinking, okay, this could be what we have to do.
0: Right. So the crews and the servicemen will come to the office, and they will load up supplies in their trucks. They won't necessarily grab poles, but maybe cross arms and fuses and all of the stuff that goes at the top of the pole that can be torn off or can be damaged in a storm. But they go ahead and they pack up supplies, and then sometimes if we know if it's going to be really bad, then we actually go out and purchase food, because we know we're going to have to feed the crews, not only just our crews, but the crews that are visiting. So we do that. Of course, there's preparation of letting members know, look, if you rely on electricity for medical equipment or for refrigeration of medicine, you need to make other arrangements. We can't guarantee electric service after a major storm like this, whether it's a tornado or a hurricane. So there is some prep that goes into it, but then once it happens, obviously the first thing is you've got to assess damage. You've got to clear those roads. And that was one major issue with this storm, was there was so much damage and there were so many trees down that it took a really long time to clear those roads. So once we cleared the roads, literally there were portions of the tornado path where we couldn't find the poles. They were either buried under debris or they had been picked up and taken off. We couldn't find the power lines that are at the top of the poles. So we literally had to do a complete rebuild of two separate sections in our service area where that tornado went. And that tornado was 80 miles long, the U.S. National Weather Service has said, and its maximum width was 1.17 miles. It was a massive tornado with peak of 137 mile per hour winds, and it was on the ground for almost 2 hours. That's a lot of damage to clean up and then restore the power within 4 days. So we are really proud of our crews, and we are so thankful that we got help from other cooperative crews and other contract crews
1: and
0: to come help us.
1: To be on the ground that long at that magnitude, no fatalities.
0: Yes, yes.
1: You hear that more in the community, like mm-hmm. how other than the blessings from God, how did we not have a fatality?
0: Right.
1: So a lot goes into that, and it takes a team effort.
0: It does.
1: Like you're talking about, just from leadership top all the way down to the crews that not only your folks, but the crews that come in and help, and the community, again, because it you got a lot of logistical stuff to tend to that sometimes.
0: We do.
1: Yeah, that you
0: yes.
1: don't think, well, we don't think about that. No, there's a lot to think about.
0: There is. Just getting water to the guys, making sure that they've got their gas for their trucks, because those trucks have to run the entire time that they're working, so.
1: Yeah, I remember back to Katrina just a minute, that fuel question of having enough fuel to operate daily with all the folks that were coming in to work.
0: Yes. And one thing people don't think about is the hotel rooms for the crews that are visiting. When people lose power, they often go to the hotels in the downtown areas, but we actually have to put up the crews that come to visit. So that's another logistical issue that
1: housing,
0: we often have
1: food,
0: to work with.
1: Laundry?
0: Laundry, yes.
1: You don't think about that. Laundry.
0: They come with a certain amount of days of clothes, but if they're going to be here too long, yes. And oftentimes, some of the
1: helping
0: ladies from the office.
1: Sometimes get medicine.
0: Yes, get medicine. Get those basic supplies. So, yeah, there's a lot that goes into it. We try on Facebook to show our members the damage that has occurred, and then that there are crews out there working. We just want our members to understand that even if they're not working in your front yard, that doesn't mean that they're not working on the line that affects your house. That there's so much involved in restoring power.
1: And they're also not working, Deb. They're not working 8 hours.
0: Right.
1: They're working long days.
0: They're working very, very long days.
1: They,
0: yes.
1: So
0: they
1: again,
0: get just enough sleep.
1: Say, hey,
0: and then
1: you got to be patient with it. Because
0: yes.
1: There's a lot happening that behind the scenes.
0: Patient, yes, and to respect their work zones, because that became a huge issue during this last tornado, is people just blowing through Highway 33 and not slowing down, and it actually became a big safety issue for our crews. So we would ask people, you know, if they see a crew on the side of the road, just slow down, pull over just a little bit, you know, because these are husbands and brothers and uncles of somebody, and we all want to go home at the end of the day.
1: Right.
0: So.
1: Yeah, I remember that was kind of the one thing that during outages like that, you always, before they went out in the morning, hey guys, we all want to come home tonight.
0: Right.
1: We all want to be able to go
0: first.
1: Home to our family.
0: Yes.
1: And so be safe.
0: First. Exactly. So that's why you have those tailgate meetings before you work any area. They all get together and they all talk about, okay, it feeds from this direction. This is the damage that we see. You're going to go down this way. You're going to go down this way.
1: You have this area.
0: Meet up later.
1: Yeah, you have this area. You can't go into this area.
0: Right.
1: You know, communication's a big deal.
0: Exactly.
1: Very big deal.
0: So that's why dispatchers are so important, because they can see all the trucks on the map, and they know what lines are out, and they know that different crews are on the same lines. So they know that it can't be energized yet, that kind of thing, you know. So they're keeping the crew safe back in the office, because they can see everything up there on the map.
1: Thank you so much. Thanks, Kevin. To Kevin Bonds, Jeremy Smith, Deb McGee, all the people at Southwest Electric. We've had a good partnership for many, many years, and hope it stays that way, just as friends and working with you guys on different things. But thanks for coming in today.
0: Thanks for the invitation.
1: We didn't get Jeremy in. So, folks, if you see Jeremy Smith, ask him why he didn't come on the radio with Deb this morning. So, we're going to take a break. We got Emmeline Davis coming up from the Lincoln County Civic Center. She don't have Chasten with her, just Emmeline. So, we're going to take a break and be right back.

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0: right, we are back for our last part of Thursday Open Lines. Let me mention our sponsors again. Brookhaven, Bank of Brookhaven, King's Daughters Medical Center, Brookhaven Rec Department, Lincoln County Civic Center. We have Emmeline Davis sitting across here from me to talk about all that goes on up there, which is all the time. Toyota Brookhaven, Kapan Lincoln Community College, Rapid Oil Change. All right, two statements that were just made. One, we don't need Chasten Bullock. We don't have to have Chasten on the radio to talk the about ghost. The Civic Center. Yeah, the ghost of the Civic Center. We do have Emmeline Davis. And I did talk to your father-in-law.
1: Oh.
0: And he said at some point in time, he's going to come on the radio with you.
1: He definitely should.
0: Yeah, that
1: there's a spot for him
0: Marty
1: right there.
0: Marty Davis is out there. He's probably not listening.
1: Nope.
0: No, he's driving. Probably not listening, but I'm going to mention to him that we talked about him on the radio.
1: Yes.
0: All right. Thanks for coming in.
1: Of course.
0: All right. I want you to talk about the thing that had you stressed out a few weeks ago.
1: Oh, my goodness. Could you
0: the
1: tell?
0: The arts and craft. The arts and craft. Expo.
1: Yes, the expo. I don't even know what to do at work now that it's over. I've kind of just been twiddling my thumbs. But
0: I remember having you and Janet on, and you were kind of like, well, we hope it goes well. Well, from what I've heard, it went really well.
1: Yes, this was kind of the first test for me professionally because I had the scary thought, like, everybody in this building is here because of me, because of all of my marketing efforts and my advertising, and it was just me. It was like, I have to trust what I did and my education and everything. So the weather on Friday was terrifying. It was cold and rainy. I don't like to leave my house on cold and rainy days. So I was trying to do a final push that day or just reassuring vendors, like, I know
0: okay.
1: what I'm doing.
0: It's going to be okay.
1: I don't think so, but I'm going to fake it. I'm going to smile. And
0: Emmeline, we cannot control the weather. We just have to deal with what we're handed.
1: Yes. So it's like, well, regardless, they're here. We'll just see what it was. And there wasn't a good way to see how many people were actually there because we didn't do tickets or anything. But there was a steady flow of people all day, which made me breathe. I actually didn't breathe until I met someone from McGee. And so I thought, oh, my advertising reached McGee. I'm good. I'm going to enjoy the day. And I was just walking around chatting with people. So fun to get to know all of them. I'm really good with names and faces, so I probably scared them coming in. Like, I saw the vendors coming in, never met them before. Hey, Susan, how you doing? And, like, how do you know who I am? But we all became friends by the end of it. And I think most of them want to come back next year.
0: Well, I heard it went, again, we were out that day with the grandkids, but I heard it went really, really well.
1: Yes.
0: So congratulations on that first
1: one. Thank you.
0: And y'all were, you and Janet were talking, Janet Smith, who helped you with it, you were talking about the fact, well, are we going to have a second one? Are we going to be able to do that again? Is it going to be a success? Well, it was. So good job.
1: I had to tell myself the worst that could happen is I learn how to not put on an expo. Like, if it just busts, I have to start over, scrap it, we'll try again with something else. So now I've got a lot under my belt that I can work with going forward. I think this was the hardest it would ever be. And then now we're going into wildlife in August. We've got less than 100
0: days.
1: Well,
0: I'm sure you did a debrief on, okay, what went mm-hmm. well? What if I do it again next year, what do we need to improve on?
1: Yes.
0: How do we reach out for more vendors? Those kind of things.
1: I did a feedback form with them. So I had the vendors tell me how it went and what I could have done better, which was really helpful. And then I'll just kind of apply it, even though it's a completely different thing for wildlife. They have a different style anyway. But logistics-wise, marketing-wise, I have a better reassurance on how to do it.
0: You just mentioned the Southwest Expo that's coming up in September?
1: It's August 21st.
0: August, okay. August, September, I knew it was right in there.
1: It's 21st and 22nd. We just removed the Sunday day this week of the expo. Last year it was 3 days. It's always been 2 days. We threw in a third last year. Kind of didn't land, so we took that back, and we're still recruiting for vendors. We've got a couple spots left.
0: A couple?
1: We've got
0: a few?
1: 11 inside booths left. I think we can. I'm not stressing anymore. It's like, we can get 11 vendors by August.
0: It was a lot of good vendors in there last year when we came through.
1: Mm-hmm.
0: With my grandsons were captivated by the knife displays. They love the knives. More than anything else, but so what? I know that you add different pieces to that. Is anything new coming with the expo this year?
1: Yes,
0: or pretty much the same.
1: I'm in charge of Touch a Truck. We're gonna do a Touch a Truck event.
0: Touch a truck.
1: to climb on, to honk horns. We've got the emergency responders coming to go play in an ambulance if you want, and then some equipment pieces are coming in too. So I'll post more about that as we finalize who's going to be there. I've always wanted to put one on for kids. I think that's just so cute.
0: Like fire trucks?
1: Yes.
0: Okay.
1: And then hopefully some firefighters.
0: Log trucks?
1: Yeah. Hopefully.
0: Utility trucks?
1: Some responders to go with it. It's like you can meet the policeman and this is his car. This is my goal there.
0: Oh, yeah, police car. That would mm-hmm. be interesting.
1: We're going to host the National Wildlife Turkey Federation statewide calling contest again this year. That'll be the full day Saturday. So I've got to get with them to share the details about that. But that's like a day of registration thing. If you want to come call turkeys, you can sign up when you walk in.
0: And I see last year there was archery.
1: I don't know if we're doing archery this year, but we do have the jumpers again for kids. Hopefully a mechanical bull.
0: Hopefully.
1: Hopefully. Fingers crossed.
0: Food vendors.
1: Our standard. We've got coming in hot barbecue. Blue Goose Diner out of Macomb just signed up this week. So we'll have like a little food truck row. And then we've got some more equipment coming in, not for touch a truck, but just for display. So some trucks you can look at, some ATVs, tractors.
0: Now this is a ticketed event, correct?
1: Yes, this is a ticketed event. I don't know the price on it just yet, but you'll have to pay in to get in the door for that one.
0: You pay one time if you want to come 2 days, is it just one fee, or how does that work?
1: I believe if you came both days, you'd have to pay for both days.
0: Okay. All right. Well, what else is going on at the Civic Center?
1: We have our Bayou Independent Wrestling is coming June 6th, which is always a good fun event. We love when they come. You can get those tickets at 601 Sports. The rodeo is June 12th and 13th. This is my first rodeo. This is my favorite
0: literally,
1: joke.
0: Literally, your first rodeo.
1: No, I love
2: saying
1: it.
2: So you're saying you can't say, this ain't my first rodeo.
1: I can't this year.
0: She can next year, though.
1: Yes.
2: Next year. This ain't my first rodeo. This.
1: That was my excuse talking about advertising. This is my first rodeo, so I don't really know what to expect with that. So another good learning thing for me in my job. The Extension Service is hosting Dairy Day in our stall barn on June 20th, which is a really fun summer event for kids.
0: Free ice cream.
1: Yes. Little baby.
0: I remember that.
1: Mm-hmm. Little baby cows you can come pet.
0: Yeah, but it's the free ice cream.
1: Yeah. That should be the top of the poster.
0: Oh, yeah. I'm not going to say all you can eat. Just free ice cream.
1: And then, of course, our fireworks show will be on July 4th again this year.
0: Yes. A big one.
1: Big.
0: 250th.
1: Mm-hmm. We're going all out, as far out as we can go.
0: I think Robert Byrd was at the first one. No, I mean the 250th, the first of the 250.
2: That's a possibility.
0: Could be.
2: I mean, he's a lot younger than me, and I was there, so.
0: That's going to be a big day. I mean, there's a lot of churches that are going to be involved mm-hmm. in that. Our Becky Curry, Vince Mango, Sally Doty, Cindy Hyde, all those, I think, are going to be part of that, correct?
1: Mm-hmm. They're all going to be there. We also have a baseball tournament going on July 4th, which will be very interesting, but we're ready for it. We're prepped. So lots of good, fun, exciting things. I've got concessions, food
0: That's
1: trucks coming.
0: That's one of the state tournaments that we're hosting, correct?
1: The 3rd and the 4th.
0: Gosh.
1: Oof. It being on a Saturday, I think it'll be a huge event. But the fireworks will be at 9 o'clock that night.
0: Again, that's one of those things that we talk about all the time. The economic impact of that, we can't really capture, but we know it's going to affect our community.
1: Yes.
0: Fuel, food, lodging. And we're just talking about with Southwest Electric. You know, we don't have a lot of, we have more than we used to have,
1: mm-hmm.
0: but housing, hotel rooms, there's not a lot of them here. So there will be people staying in Macomb, all the way up almost to Byram, probably.
1: Yeah. We send people to Lake Lincoln all the time.
0: Lake Lincoln with
1: for our RV park.
0: The camper, yeah. And then you've got the RV park out there.
1: Mm-hmm.
0: Which, surprisingly, Chasten, the ghost, has told me that it stays pretty full.
1: It's very full. It's especially with events. They're the first to go. So it's like, hey, Lake Lincoln is just up the road.
0: Now, is this going to be your first wrestling? First rodeo with wrestling?
1: Not my first wrestling. They had one in the the winner that I got to see or be around. But they're very independent. They do really well for themselves, and they love using our facilities, so we're always happy to have them.
0: We ought to get Chastin and be a masked wrestler.
1: Little mascot.
2: Yeah.
0: Well, we're going off the deep end here. Hey, we're going to take a break. We're going to be back with M-Line for our last segment of Thursday Open Line. And we just kind of wrap up everything that's going on at the Civic Center.

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3: Okay, we're back for our last segment of Thursday Open Line. We still have Emmeline Davis from the Lincoln County Civic Center. Emmeline, what, you've been like a year and a half in that job, or 2 years?
4: 8 months.
3: 8 months?
4: 8 months. I started in August.
5: It just feels like 2 years.
3: It feels like 2 years.
4: He said it, not me.
3: She's done 2 years of work in 8 months. Is what?
5: Well, she deals with Chastain. So, you know.
4: It doubles.
5: Hope he's listening.
3: I do, too. I really hope Chastain's listening.
5: Ben will send him the link later.
3: Because we've got him involved in the rodeo, the wrestling. He's just going to be around for the expo, but, you know, just he's so much.
5: I want him on that mechanical bull.
3: That's what I'm talking
4: Ooh,
3: about.
4: I'll go live on Facebook.
5: Yeah, how does that thing go? I mean, what's the speed on that thing?
4: I will find out for you.
5: All right.
3: And we might let
5: turbocharge.
3: Run the speed dial. Run the speed dial.
4: Ooh, even better.
3: Okay. We get sidetracked here. Just so much that you're doing up there, Emmeline. We always talk about how the Civic Center is just so booked up with different events, and we appreciate that because it just does so much for the community.
4: I have 3 free weekends for the multipurpose building left this year that you can book it.
3: For the rest of the year?
4: For the rest of the year. We've got 3 Saturdays open. We're in the season right now of the private graduation parties and a few weddings and reunions, which is always, I like to see how versatile the building can be. Like the ad you just played was really, really accurate. If you can fit it in a 90 by 90 room, we'll try to help you out.
3: And boy, if it was bigger, you could even do more.
4: Man.
3: And more. But that's okay. You don't want that.
4: Yeah, there'd be more events.
3: Yeah,
4: more work for me.
3: Yeah, let's kind of go past even August of the expo of. What events, we've mentioned it, you're looking at arts and crafts again next year.
4: Mm-hmm.
3: You've got the expo in August. You got the baseball tournament happening at the fields out there. You got stuff going on up at the Hansel King, which is Brookhaven Recreation Department, but it's still all in that area there. The rodeo, Chastain and you both talk about how much that is booked
4: mm-hmm.
3: for events.
4: It is. We average about 10 arena events per month, even on weekdays. It's around the same people, and I try to post pretty often what these events are because it's a really cool community thing. Like most of them don't charge you to come in, but they're all teenagers or they're just young people that just really enjoy this.
3: Most of the
4: sport.
3: Time when you go by there, there's someone out there in the arena.
4: Mm-hmm. There's some kind of event, and I really want to push them out more than I already do, just to support them and what they're trying to do for the equestrian.
3: Let's talk about the rodeo. We mentioned it earlier,
4: mm-hmm.
3: but do you know the date on that?
4: The rodeo is June 12th and 13th, Friday and Saturday, I believe 7 or 8 o'clock each night. And I have the tickets already posted on our website, LincolnCivicCenter.org/rodeo. So you can buy them there or at the door. They're $10 a person. And then it's the rodeo is just an accumulation of events. So it's a pretty jam-packed evening of different types of equestrian events. I don't know them off the top of my head, but it'll go pretty fast. Like, the evening will go pretty fast and kind of a fast-paced environment. We'll have concessions.
3: But it's going to be, it's a rodeo event.
4: Yes.
3: Yeah, just like you would go to Dixie National or something.
4: Yeah, right here in
3: Same kind
4: in
3: of events. Barrel racing, calf roping, I'm sure.
4: Yeah. Pretty good list.
3: Bronc riding.
4: Yes, and then if to enter, it's a call in to enter the week of. So I know we've already got some phone calls on how to get involved in that. And we put this on with a rodeo company out of Jackson. So I can try to guide you through the process, but it's not through the Civic Center, if that makes sense.
3: So this is a group out of Jackson that's a sanctioned rodeo?
4: Yes.
3: Okay.
4: It's Tri-State Rodeo Association and Bearden Pro Rodeo are the promoters of the event. It's a little hands-off for us. We're semi-involved because it's our facility.
3: You just provided the facility.
4: Yes, but we want to make it big. I mean, when else are we going to get to do something like this for Brookhaven each year?
3: Is this the first time for this?
4: We've done
3: it. Is this your first rodeo?
4: This is my first rodeo. This is not Civic Center's. And then I did look on the calendar yesterday. We've got the high school rodeo in December. Similar feel, lower scale, but all high school students. That one's always fun. I went to the one in January, and it was really cool.
3: Is that local students?
4: Semi-local, the Southwest Mississippi region.
3: Did not know that.
4: Mm-hmm. Yeah. See, that's why I'm here.
3: I know. Just all kind of information that you have for us. It's just amazing, what y'all do up there with that. Now, talk about, I know, again, we mentioned the state tournament at the Fields. Isn't there a couple or just one? Is it 10 U, 12 U? I was thinking Chasten was telling me.
4: We've got Pony League as
3: okay.
4: well, and then we've got the tournaments that we host, the Dixie. Yeah.
3: In the Pony League, just somebody was asking me this the other day when I was up there at the Fields. Is the Pony League mostly our high school, junior high programs?
4: Yes, they're 7th and 8th graders in Pony League.
3: Right.
4: And their season is really short.
3: Like it used to be you could have, like, kind of like the other sponsored teams, but this
4: yes.
3: is more or less the most of the junior high
4: mm-hmm.
3: schools are participating in that.
4: Right.
3: Correct.
4: Correct.
3: Now, if you wanted to put a team in it, can you do that?
4: I think the date's already passed.
3: No, I'm talking about prior to, if you like, instead of having high school, if I would like to put a team together and get into that.
4: Yes.
3: Okay.
4: That's how that works.
3: Yep. All right. Well, we've got a couple of minutes left, so why don't you just kind of give the schedule again? You done put it up, but
4: we've
3: got
4: the
3: expo
4: dates.
3: Coming up.
4: I'll start from June 6th. We have the Bayou Independent Wrestling event. You get those tickets at 601 Sports. The rodeo is June 12th and 13th, and then those tickets are on our website. We've got Dairy Day that the Mississippi State Extension Office puts on. That's June 20th. And then our fireworks celebration on June 4th. We've got our expo will be August 21st.
3: I think the fireworks expo, again, is going to be a big event.
4: I'm excited
3: bigger,
4: for fireworks.
3: Bigger and better fireworks because of the 250th celebration. We're going to have food vendors up there, lots of activities going on.
4: We may even have a community orchestra.
3: Wow.
4: I might know something about that.
3: Okay. We'll keep that. We won't divulge that
4: right
3: now.
4: You just have to bring me back.
3: That's
4: next
3: right.
4: month,
3: we will.
4: And I'll talk about it.
3: All right, Emmeline. Thank you for coming in.
4: Thank you.
3: Tell Chasten we missed him, but we did talk about it.
4: Not bad, anyway.
3: All right. We'll get you back real soon.
4: Thanks.
3: Thank you.

0: News. I'm Chris Foster. As President Trump waits for Iran's response to a peace proposal, there's a report he may not like the answer to his demand to hand over uranium.
1: Reuters says Iran's Supreme Leader Ayatollah Mojtaba Khamenei has issued a directive that the near-weapons-grade material must stay inside the country. The United States has been pushing for the uranium to be confiscated, with Israel's Prime Minister vowing to continue to fight until that happens.
0: Fox's Jonathan Savage. A former federal prosecutor in Florida is accused of stealing a copy of a sealed report on the drop case about President Trump taking classified documents from the White House.
2: 62-year-old Carmen Mercedes Leinberger of Port St. Lucie, Florida, a former assistant U.S. attorney, is accused of altering file names of documents related to the special counsel's case and sending them to her own personal email account.
0: Fox's Evan Brown. 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
4: Your Southwest Mississippi forecast from the National Weather Service calls for a 60% chance of showers and thunderstorms today. Partly sunny skies, a high near 85 degrees. Tonight, showers and thunderstorms, low around 69. Chance of rain, 80%. A 100% chance of showers and thunderstorms tomorrow, high near 82.
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6: 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Mississippi is investing $5 million to help low-income families pay for child care. The Department of Human Services announced Wednesday that the funding will come through the TANF program and be administered through the agency's Division of Early Childhood Care and Development. 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Eligibility will be determined through the current process, including income eligibility standards and work or education requirements. For more information, log on to supertalk.fm.
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8: 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Too many lives are lost because someone chose not to wear a seatbelt. That's why law enforcement across Mississippi is increasing patrols and cracking down on violations. 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

0: You will be stopped and you will be ticketed. 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
1: Previously departed Ole Miss coaches continue to meet up in Baton Rouge as Lane Kiffin rounds out his inaugural assistant coaching pool ahead of his first season at LSU. Fox's Jared Max has the latest.
2: 5 years since Ed Orgeron was fired as the head football coach at LSU, Coach O is returning to Baton Rouge, Louisiana, to serve on the staff of head coach Lane Kiffin. Orgeron, who led LSU to a national title in 2019, will be a special assistant for recruiting and on defense. Orgeron and Kiffin previously worked together at Tennessee and at USC, where they first connected as assistants under Pete Carroll in 2001. This time around at LSU, Orgeron will get to travel to recruit players to the school.
1: On the flip side, new Ole Miss head coach Pete Golding swiped Frank Wilson. Wilson was LSU's running backs coach and interim head coach after last season's firing of Brian Kelly.
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0: Good morning, everyone, and welcome to Midday Super Talk Mississippi. I'm your host, Gerard Gibbert, on location today at the Sheraton Refuge. We're here for the Mississippi Public Safety Summit. Rhino Safe and Sound back in the Super Talk headquarters. We'll be, of course, guiding you through the middle of your day with facts, fodder, and fine music on this
1: Friday Eve.
0: We kick things off this morning with Andrew Bailey, FBI Co-Deputy Director and the Attorney General of the great state of Mississippi, General Lynn Fitch. Andy, General, good to see you guys. Thanks for coming on.
2: Great to be here.
0: All right, so we got lots of people in this building today, General. So what's this all about?
2: Well, it's an exciting day, for sure. We've got over 900 attendees here at the Public Safety Summit. And it's local, state, federal partners all here together, prosecutors, first responders. It's an amazing experience to be together and talk about what's happening, what are the trends, what do we need to address, what are the issues out there. And when you can bring everybody together and look at the issues, again, how do we react, how do we work together, it's just a huge collaborative moment. So very exciting. And we're so honored to have the Deputy Director, Andrew Bailey, here with us today of the FBI.
0: Thanks for being here, Andrew. So law enforcement is a team sport, is it not?
3: Yeah, I totally agree. Look, we've got to work together. It's the criminal justice system. It requires coordination, collaboration. We got to build the relationships before the crisis happens. But look, I mean, at the end of the day, if you look over the past 6 years, there are more than 2,000 shootings at police officers, more than 500 ambushes of law enforcement officers. We need a culture change in this country. And so from the FBI's perspective, how can we best partner with local law enforcement agencies to protect law enforcement, ensure the rule of law is enforced, and then find justice for victims? And it's always good to be here in

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1: Criminalization of crime and a vilifying of victims. We seem to be more concerned about the criminals than the victims. How have things changed since President Trump took office?
2: Well, there? President Trump took office with an overwhelming majority of support with the promise to make America safe again, and we're dedicated that to the FBI in partnership with our state and local colleagues. And so we've moved more than 1,000 personnel, agents, support staff out of the headquarters building, pushing them out to the field to ensure that we're focused on the core mission of the FBI, not the weaponization of the government against an ideology that bureaucrats in Washington, D.C. disagree with.
1: Should be a firewall between the political aspect and the law enforcement and justice aspect and return to our roots of blind justice, essentially.
2: Yeah, the rule of law knows no politics, and that's why things like, I was formerly the attorney general in Missouri, and we had a Soros-backed prosecutor in the city of St. Louis that had a 96% declination rate of referred police reports. 96% of crimes she wouldn't prosecute. So you have this deleterious effect regionally across the entire state. And so we removed her from office. And that's what you got to do, because at the end of the day, the victims deserve better. Our law enforcement officers, who are risking their lives every day, going out on the street, putting the uniform on to keep us safe, they deserve better too.
1: General Fish, your office has had a strong focus on human trafficking. I think every time you're on the program with me, we talk about this. It's a major issue, and it's one of those things that's kind of behind the scenes. The average person walking around is not even aware that this sort of stuff's going on. And so you focused on that. You've trained lots of law enforcement officers. You've ratcheted up your prosecution of the criminals in that area. How does the FBI work with you guys in this?
3: Well, they're an amazing partner, and thank you for that, Jared. We've certainly made that a priority. We've now rescued over 400 here in the state of Mississippi. We've arrested nearly 300, and we are prosecuting very hard because we want to send that strong message. You're not going to come here and take advantage and leverage our folks here in the state of Mississippi. If you do, we're going to come after you. And our ultimate goal is certainly to get those victims to become survivors. But we do it through the partnerships. All of the operations, FBI is always involved. And again, when you have that in-depth knowledge, the analysis that you work together, the collaboration, it makes those partnerships and those operations very strong. So we very much appreciate that. And certainly, Deputy Director Bailey's been a leading force in that. The President came out early on and said, we're going to go after human trafficking. We're going to go after the drugs. And he's been very strong in leading in that capacity. So having Deputy Director Bailey and his entire team here in the state of Mississippi, Zach Eickhoff and his team, they've done amazing work as a huge partner for us.
1: Director Bailey, the bad guys are pretty smart, aren't they? And they've got sophisticated technology and using tools that is really not what you think about. When you think of the FBI, you think about more physical crime and not so much all this white-collar crime. But that, in fact, is most of your work, is it not?
2: Yeah, absolutely, and cybercrime as well. Let me go back to the human trafficking real quick, because I want to establish this benchmark that the state of Mississippi, under General Fitch's leadership, has the best in show, best in class, top-tier anti-human trafficking effort. It's a model that every state should be following. Certainly, when I was Attorney General in the state of Missouri, we studied very closely the work that General Fitch and her team had done and the successes that she's enjoyed in rescuing victims from modern human slavery and sought to emulate that work. So kudos to her for the fantastic leadership nationally on that issue. But when we look at the modern threat landscape, cybercrime, and the state of Mississippi has experienced that with the recent ransomware attack at the University of Mississippi Medical Center. Luckily, we had prepared, and state and local officials under state leadership had prepared and done tabletop drills and were able to get resources and assets in place to help rectify that situation in real time. And so when I say that the coordination needs to happen before the crisis, that really demonstrates what I'm talking about.
1: Right.
2: If you've got the relationships, you got the phone number, you know who to call, then we can respond more quickly and find justice for victims.
1: Right. Prevention and planning.
2: Absolutely.
1: Yeah, absolutely. Talk about Director Bailey, talk about the org chart at the FBI. How are you looking from a staffing perspective, and why would someone want to join the Bureau?
2: Well, I hope people that want to join an institution of excellence with a legacy of excellence want to join the Bureau. Look, we've got rigorous and exacting standards, and we're not going to water those standards down. But what we are going to do is take people who can rise to that challenge and that

0: authentication and put them in the premier federal law enforcement agency in the United States. And I want folks to know that we have gotten back to our core function of fighting crime and defending the homeland and protecting the Constitution under the president's leadership, under Director Patel's leadership. That's our mission, and that's what we're doing. Again, we are pushing resources out of headquarters into the field. We have 56 now field offices across the United States of America, to include here in Jackson, Mississippi. And we want to populate those offices with intelligence analysts, support staff, professional staff, and agents who can go out and fight violent crime, defend the homeland, and protect the Constitution.
1: Law and order, certainly, that is a core function of government, in my view. And you cannot have a thriving society. You can't exercise your freedom. You can't pursue opportunity. You can't live the American dream unless we have safe streets, and your stuff's protected, and your life and the lives of your loved ones are protected.
0: Yeah, look, it's a simple formula. The rights in the Constitution come from God, not man. The
1: Correct.
0: Constitution exists to protect us from the government, and the government exists 100%. To protect our rights. And if that's not the focus, then we've gone astray. President Trump's leadership has refocused the entire executive branch of government on those core missions.
1: Totally true. So, General, assembled here, as you told us earlier, are law enforcement officers, criminal justice folks from all across the state of Mississippi. We're second to none in this area, as Director Bailey said, right?
2: Thank you. Absolutely. We are leading the charge, and it's because of the collaboration, the team effort. At the end of the day, no one says, I did this, I did that. My department, my agency, it's always about what did we do? Who did we help? How did we make a difference? And to your point, too, we've got to have safer communities. And as we're doing that in the state of Mississippi, and with safer communities comes great education,
1: yeah,
2: great economic development. It all comes and is built on that first pillar, as you just talked about, Deputy Bailey, about having that, those rights, that protecting the Constitution and making people feel safe.
1: Yeah, there's no doubt about that. In the FBI's integration at the state and local level in providing that expertise, those resources, that's critical, is it not, Director Bailey?
0: It is, but again, you know, under the 10th Amendment, so much work gets done at the state level. We have to respect and support that, and find that area where the federal government, government of limited authority, fits within the system. And so it's about teamwork.
1: That was the intentional design of our system. The founders knew what they were doing when they came up with that idea of federalism. So we have enjoyed visiting with FBI Co-Deputy Director Andrew Bailey and, of course, the Attorney General of Mississippi, Lynn Fitch. Director Bailey, General Fitch, thanks for coming on. Really enjoyed the conversation.
2: Thank you. Thanks for having us.
0: Thanks, sir.
1: We're coming right back here at the Refuge in Flowood for the Mississippi Public Safety Summit with Scott Payne, a retired FBI agent. Stay with us.
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0: Welcome back, everyone. It's middays from the Mississippi Public Safety Summit. We're in Flowood, Mississippi at the Sheraton in Flowood, the refuge golf course out the window here. Rhino back in the Supertalk Mississippi headquarters. We're waiting on our next guest, Mr. Payne, a retired FBI agent. In the meantime, yesterday on the show, of course, we talked about NVIDIA announcing earnings after the bell. They did have blowout quarter, both top and bottom line. Rhino, I believe they may have surpassed the prior quarterly net profit record. They brought in, they had an operating income of $53 billion for the quarter. It's just mind-boggling. And a net income of $58 billion. As I recall, it was Warren Buffett's company several years ago that had some sort of crazy blowout quarter and set that high mark record that has stood for a long time. So $53 billion operating income for the graphics processing unit, the chips that are used for artificial intelligence. And I saw a great interview with Jensen Huang, the CEO of NVIDIA, this morning, discussing the quarter, but more importantly, discussing the outlook. And it not only was fascinating, it's exciting when you think about the demand for the technology. I also saw a great interview right after that with the CEO of Lockheed Martin. It's just incredible the way that artificial intelligence and really super sophisticated computing is being incorporated into this country's weaponry and now creating a whole new series of anti-drone technology that's all done with using electronics. It's electronic warfare. No shots are fired to essentially destroy these drones, locate them, enemy drones we're talking about. And it requires no humans in an airborne airplane, and it doesn't require the shooting of any missiles or bombs or bullets. I think that's the future of warfare. And he was talking about their partnership with NVIDIA, as a matter of fact. Now, a company like Lockheed Martin, of course, has a very expansive premise-based environment that supports all of their internally owned and operated IT technology, their infrastructure, which, of course, incorporates lots of NVIDIA chips and chipsets from other manufacturers as well, depending on the application and the workload. But just fascinating hearing them talk about how technology is really infused across all of our weapon systems, and it's absolutely essential that we maintain superiority in that regard. Otherwise, we will be subject, and it's huge risk, and we will be threatened by China and others who aren't slowing down in the development of this technology. I started thinking about that because of all the people across the country, including some in Mississippi, that are protesting this data center build out. And I think, first of all, most of what they complain about is erroneous. It's just not factual. And then secondly, I don't think they realize that this is absolutely essential to our security, to our prosperity, to our position as the global superpower that we are. We cannot cede that high ground to China. That doesn't mean we need to go destroy the environment and disrupt the quality of life we enjoy in this country and in Mississippi, but it means we need to be thoughtful about it, and we just need to regulate in a way that doesn't make it impossible or make it so expensive that there will be no investments, or that it takes so long that we get outrun by China and others. There are ways of doing this thoughtfully, methodically, responsibly. And I think we're doing that in Mississippi. But, Ryan, I'm seeing these people out that are part of these little Mississippi anti-data center groups that are contending that we're destroying farmland.
1: They're not data centers. Because they're stupid.
0: Okay, well, of the seven sites we have in Mississippi, none of those are on farmland. I don't know why they say that. And again, I point out it's 5,000 acres for about $85 billion of investment. We have 31 million acres of land, the area of the state of Mississippi. You're talking less than 0.02% of the land. It's just nothing. And you've seen the protest of this really large, what would be the largest campus in the country in Utah. Kevin O'Leary, of course, a big player in that. And now we've learned that the major groups behind all the protests in Utah, on this site in Utah, are a bunch of dang socialist communist organizations. I was sort of blown away by it. Some of these groups, if I can find some of those names, it blew me away. But you can look at the names of them and tell, oh yeah, this clearly what this is are organizations that are aligned with the Marxist and the socialist in this country, such as one of them is a big protester, the Party for Socialism and Liberation. Oh yeah, World Peace Council. How about that one? The World Peace Council. The Cuban Institute of Friendship with Peoples. The Freedom Road Socialist Organization. These folks are the people that are primarily funding all this protesting. I'm not saying there aren't people outside of that group that are just the local townspeople, but they should know that's who they're aligning with. Is that not important, Rhino, to understand that you're actually aligning with people with whom I'm pretty sure you don't agree on anything? You consider yourself a liberty-loving American, yet you're in the same boat with these people who what they seek to do is destroy our economy. They know that this is critical to growing our economy and maintaining our position as the world's economic superpower, and they want to slow it down. That's period. That's what they're trying to do here. So
1: ignorance and zealotry make strange bedfellows.
0: That is a very much a good point. And, you know, I get it. Folks are concerned about their power bills and their water and all that sort of stuff, but they're not considering the benefits. And I'm not saying you should have to sacrifice in that regard whatsoever. And that's why I'm proud of how we did it here in Mississippi, that there are no situations where they're going to be a spike in electricity rates because of these investments, because of these facilities. We're certainly not draining the water out of the state. That's a complete fallacy and a hoax. There is no noise pollution. I agree and I understand there's problems with respect to, there's noise problems with respect to the XAI facility in DeSoto County. That's because Elon Musk is in a hurry and he's building gas turbines and they make the noise. But it's also understood that when that construction period is over and those things are online in normal operation, that the decibel level will decrease considerably. So just something to keep in mind there. And with respect to the pollution, it's not pollution. There's no pollution being created by the data centers. What they're talking about is the same old anti-fossil fuels people that don't like electric generation plants because they produce pollution. So these are the same anti-fossil fuels people. That's what this is all about.
1: So, like I said yesterday, it's the big bundle of idiots rolling downhill, bashing their head against the ground every time they roll.
0: Gosh,
1: but
0: man.
1: It all started with the anti-nuclear crap.
0: Oh yeah, and now you've seen a Gallup poll. Speaking of that, you've seen a Gallup poll recently that indicates that people would rather have a nuclear power plant in their backyard than they would a data center. Are you kidding me?
1: Yeah, it's because all of the asinine talking points the anti-nuclear people have put out over the last couple generations have been refuted to the point where people no longer believe them. So they found their new ideology. Instead of being anti-nuclear now, because they know they can't stop that, they become anti-data center.
0: Okay. So it's the same ilk. They've just traded causes, right?
1: Yeah, they're just worthless waste of space. They just need a cause to make them feel like they actually matter.
0: Oh, my gosh. And the other thing I saw is one site that's got, like, this sign that says no data centers, and it looks like it's on a roadside with kind of a rural background, except it's all done using AI. Oh, my gosh. Oh, geez. And then it's posted on social media, which, of course, is powered by data centers and AI. Just absolutely incredible. We're at the Mississippi Public Safety Summit in Flowood. It's Phil Chalmers next, a retired criminal profiler. Stay with us.
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13: 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The Department of Human Services announced Wednesday that the funding will come through the TANF program and be administered through the agency's Division of Early Childhood Care and Development. 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

0: Welcome back, everyone. It's Middays from the Element Wealth Studio that's been relocated today to the Sheraton Refuge in Flowood, Mississippi. We're here for the Mississippi Public Safety Summit. That's what's going on. So, in the past, we have heard about the possibility of rate decreases, interest rate decrements, but now it appears that the prediction markets and the futures markets, at least, also think, that we may be looking at interest rate increases as a result of this very sticky inflation we're enduring. The president says that he's put another red line in the sand with respect to Iran for the weekend. We'll see what happens. They say they have informed the United States that they ain't giving up their uranium. So I think that's a non-starter for the president. Still sort of feel like that ultimately we're going to have to invade the nation of Iran. I just feel like that's where we're headed, to seize this uranium in the country and get it out of the country. I really do feel like that's where we are. But I'm not really sure what's going to happen there, but it's concerning that we can't seem to get a breakthrough. I think Americans are ready to see the price of gas at the pump decline. I'm also concerned about how the price of gas may affect our state budget as well, because that is that's something that we spend a lot of money on, diesel in particular as well. School districts all will be likely struggling with that increased expense unless we see it pull back, and so hopefully that is going to happen. But at this point, the president said he's not happy with the offer from Iran because the goal is to eliminate their nuclear capability totally. And that just doesn't seem to be anything they're willing to do. And I'm afraid it's going to require force at the end of the day to do that. We'll see what goes on there. But certainly the high prices are an issue. And that is figuring into the midterm elections, and it will be a factor. It's just a matter of whether or not Americans can stomach the high prices and realize that it's still in their best interest to support Republican conservative candidates over the loony Democrats, that the Democrats certainly aren't going to fix that problem. They're going to make it worse, as a matter of fact. So,
1: well, if the latest Quinnipiac poll is to be believed, Democrats are going to have to win solely on the backs of female voters. Politicians have an 18% favorability amongst all males.
0: Unbelievable. Unbelievable. So, you got to believe, though, that the price, the inflation situation will be a factor going forward. And the Democrats will pounce all over it, and they will, of course, try to make it into something it's not. And Republicans will be blamed for every problem in the country, if not on the planet, and those policies. And their solution, of course, is more government, which caused the problems that we all are dealing with right now, by the way, to a great extent, including the inflation. Because remember that when we get these inflation reports, that's an increase over the prior period. So it's not like we're going back to the pricing pre-Biden inflation. Biden's terrible policies is what got it going and spiked it. And that's where it got legs. And so now it's even worse. And of course, it's stabilized considerably since President Trump took office. And that's the concern, is the price of oil continues to rise, and that's figuring into the price of all goods and services that we consume. And that's that would be a problem. So, Thomas in Greenwood, of course, never, ever saying anything positive. Not ever in my 6 years of doing this can I ever remember you saying anything positive. He wants to know what Republican is conservative. It's a matter of how you define conservatism. And there's no consensus on that whatsoever. None. And I think that is a problem, is that we don't come together and agree on what are those principles. So, yes, there's no doubt. He just sent me a poll. I'm well aware of this, where there is a disapproval of 61% overall of the president's job performance, and it all comes down to the price of gas. That is about 90% of the influence on that number. But the president made the decision that it was worth risking the increase in fuel, which is not popular. It was worth that risk to rid the world of the Iran nuclear threat. Simple as that. And if he's able to achieve that, and he will do something that no other president has even dreamed of attempting, much less had any sort of a viable plan to attain. So he will go down in history, maybe, as the greatest peacemaker of all time. Peacemaker in the form of preventing what could be catastrophic type consequences as a result of Iran using nuclear weapons, because as soon as they get them, they will. I'm convinced of that. And that'd blow the world up. Johnny West Point says, what if we do like World War II and drop an atomic bomb on the site where the uranium is? Well, we just had the Operation Midnight Hammer that was thought to totally destroy their nuclear capability, but we've subsequently learned that they have some enriched uranium stored somewhere else. So I'm not really sure what the proper approach to that would be. Whether or not we could, we're not going to go drop an atomic bomb, Johnny. That's just not going to happen. This country is not going to use, I don't believe, nuclear weaponry to eliminate nuclear weapons. I don't see that happening. I really don't. And that's why I think there need to be some other means to achieve that goal. I don't know what that is, but that's what it needs to be. Paula Meridian says the crybabies need to sit down and shut up, ride this out, and it'll be better in the long run. It's just a hard sell, Paul, when families are struggling to make ends meet. They already were, and this just made it worse. It's just a hard sell. They can't connect the dots. They don't see it. And really, at this point, I think the bigger problem is, when does it end? And we had Mark Vargas on the program yesterday talking about that. It's rather difficult to understand how the objectives are met, to define that, to measure that. The president said totally eliminate their nuclear ability and their nuclear ambitions, and they've got to agree to call it off. I just don't know how we get there at this point, or whether or not we can. So, this is on the ceasefire text line. Director of National Intelligence disagree with the war based on the estimation of Iran not being a nuclear threat. The director of the National Counterterrorism Center resigned for the same reason. Address that. I don't want to speak on behalf of the director of National Intelligence. It looks to me like there's a whole lot of other people that seem to feel differently. What we do know is this. Maybe there's not an imminent threat today, but I think that you're awfully naive in thinking that Iran doesn't have nuclear ambitions and will not continue their development efforts and would not hesitate to use such nuclear power if they had it. That's my belief. And so I think this is preemptive as much as anything. Was it an imminent threat? Probably not. I get that. But we don't want to wait until it's too late. I think that's where the problem comes in. Yeah, Paul Meridian says, oh, I agree, no plan around, and let's try to get it over with as fast as possible. And that's what I'm hoping for as well. It's just difficult to make that happen. I mean, that's what we're dealing with right now. And the president continues to put lines in the sand, and the regime does not meet those demands, and so we keep on going, and that's where we are today. So hopefully, Moe says, Gerard, my hope is that the Arab states that Iran has been attacking will invade Iran. Yeah, it's just not in their nature either. I hear you, Moe. That'd be great. It'd be great if somebody else would take care of this problem, somebody closer to them. I totally agree with you in that respect. It shouldn't all fall down to the United States, and that's a problem. We're going to come right back, Thomas. After Tuesday, being conservative is secondary to being aligned with Trump. But hell, no one will admit that Trump is not conservative. If he was conservative, I've had way less complaints. Okay, Thomas. We're coming right back with the Element Well Studio here at the Refuge for the Mississippi Public Safety Summit.
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1: I'm Caleb Saylors with the SuperTalk AgriNews Network, and here is your morning Ag Report. Mississippi shrimp season is less than a week away from kicking off. The Department of Marine Resources has set the opening date of the 2026-2027 shrimp season in state territorial waters for May 26. All state regulations will be in effect, and boats engaged in catching or transporting shrimp from Mississippi waters must be licensed or have proper permits before beginning operations. Recreational and commercial shrimp season north of the Intracoastal Waterway will close on New Year's Day next year. As for areas south of the Intracoastal Waterway and west of the Gulfport Ship Channel, shrimp season will close next May. While shrimp season begins soon, officials remind the public that licensed live bait shrimping is open year-round in designated areas. That is your morning Ag Report.
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0: Welcome back, everyone. It's middays. We're at the Sheraton in Flowood, Mississippi for the Mississippi Public Safety Summit. That's where we relocated the Element Well studio today. We're pleased to welcome now Angel Myers McElrath. She is the DA for the 19th Circuit Court District. Angel, thanks for coming on.
1: Thank you for having me.
0: Yeah. So what do you think about this summit? This is a gathering of all these folks in the law enforcement world, and that's police officers and state troopers and folks like you in the justice system all assembled in one room.
1: It's incredible. And I was so impressed with the agenda, you know, a commitment to continuing to train, continuing to learn, to build relationships, because we need each other. And it's been an incredible program for the last couple of days.
0: Yeah. Well, it seems like that it's always well attended.
1: Yes.
0: And, of course, usually these events, I come from the private sector, the business world, the greatest value and takeaway is the networking
1: yes.
0: to the other people, right?
1: Yes, yes. Introducing yourself, meeting your counterparts, making connections, learning what other agencies are doing that is working well.
0: Yeah. And sometimes what's not to
1: yes,
0: avoid, right?
1: Exactly.
0: I mean, you learn
1: That's
0: as much
1: right.
0: about that. So.
1: That is right.
0: All right, so I'm told by a little birdie here before the segment that you're receiving an award today. Is that right?
1: That's what I hear.
0: Okay.
1: That's the rumor.
0: Well, tell us about that.
1: Well, I was notified that I will be receiving the Prosecutor of the Year award, and I'm very humbled by it.
0: Congratulations. That's awesome.
1: You. It's a reflection of the team that I have. God has blessed me with an incredible team who love what we do, love the people we serve, and I'm very grateful for that.
0: So I got to tell you, the judicial system in our country is a bit complex.
1: It is.
0: Exactly what do you do in the circuit court?
1: Oh, okay.
0: Explain the difference in the courts. I have folks on that come from that world. I always ask them to kind of give us a quick rundown of that.
1: Absolutely. Yeah. So in the circuit court, as a prosecutor, we're handling all of the felonies.
0: Okay.
1: So that's anything that can be punished by a year or more in prison.
0: Okay.
1: And so we're in other courts at times, too, the lower courts, for hearings and preliminaries. But in circuit court, it's all the crimes that are punishable by more than a year.
0: Okay.
1: Okay. And so, and that can go from capital murder to a grand larceny.
0: Well, we'd like to make you kind of like the Maytag repairman where you're bored, don't have anything to do. But unfortunately,
1: yes.
0: we have a lot of activity, and
1: yes.
0: you have to get involved to protect our people.
1: That's right. I wish that there was not a need for the work that we do, but I'm so glad it's me and my team that get to do it. I tell people all the time that, you know, if we're not able to get justice for someone, or if there's someone that we can't get what they should get in the system, it's not going to be because we didn't do all the things.
0: Okay.
1: We're
0: going to
1: do every single thing. And so I'm glad it's me. I hate that there's a need for it, but I'm glad it's me and my team.
0: As a prosecutor, what, if any, do you need from our government with respect to changing laws, amendment to laws, new laws,
1: yeah.
0: Eliminating laws? Of course, you know, that's a big part of our legislature, the Judicial A, Judicial B committees that are
1: yes.
0: constantly taking up lots of legislation every year, it seems.
1: Absolutely. And so I'm a member of the Mississippi Prosecutors Association. I'm a board member, and we work closely with the legislature, with Bryce Wiggins,
0: yeah.
1: Jeremy England,
0: yeah.
1: Kevin Horan, all, you know, we have an incredible slate of legislators that understand the needs in the criminal justice system, and we've had success in correcting laws. So, for example, the child abuse law, it's the Lonnie Smith Act. It's named after a child that Tony
0: right.
1: Lawrence and I prosecuted the mother for abuse. And so we have a good relationship, so we can relay to them and tell them, hey, we need this. Here's an area of the law that we're having difficulty in. You know, we had some juvenile justice matters that needed to be taken up with respect to the Miller versus Alabama decision, and they did it. You know, it took a little time, but they listened to us. You know, they can't give us all the money we want, right? But they can't give anybody all the money they
0: yeah.
1: want. But they listen, and I appreciate it.
0: Okay. Well, no doubt that there are constantly things that come up. And, of course, our world changes, our society changes, and sometimes that necessitates new law to address those changes.
1: That's right.
0: And so you guys consult with them, right?
1: We do.
0: You advise our legislators on
1: that. We do. They reach out to us, and we communicate with them. So as the Prosecutors Association, we typically have a legislative agenda that's set each year. And it's things like there's a loophole in this law we need to address.
0: Okay.
1: Or, you know, we've got an area that needs more assistant district attorneys. And so, you know, our salaries, our employee limits, all of those are set by the legislature.
0: Mm-hmm.
1: And so we will present with them, here's what our needs are. And then, of course, we have Stephen Clay's firm.
0: Yeah.
1: And he keeps us fully informed on other things that are going on, because, you know, there's thousands of bills dropped a year and not that many come out. And so we're monitoring that and trying to make sure that people that are making those decisions understand all of the dominoes that happen.
0: Totally makes sense. Appreciate you coming on, Angel.
1: Thank you so much.
0: And congratulations on the big award.
1: You take care. Thank you so much.
0: Angel Myers, Michael Rath, DA for the 19th Circuit Court in Mississippi. Folks, we're stepping aside for a break. It's time for Fox News and Super Talk News. On the other side, we've got Matt Haley, the sheriff of Harrison County. Stay with us.

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2: I'm Therese Crowley. President Trump speaking at the White House on Iran, which may have a response to the latest U.S. peace proposal.
3: No formal peace plan announced just yet, but there still is a lot of cautious optimism here in the Gulf. Yes, the Strait of Hormuz remains mostly closed off, but there hasn't been any sort of major escalations between the U.S. and Iran.
2: Fox's Jeff Paul in Dubai. President Trump said Iran, if it doesn't have the right answers, U.S. forces are loaded to strike quickly. Gulf states working to make the Strait of Hormuz obsolete. UAE says its pipeline bypass is 50% complete. A new Fox News poll finds half of voters report rising gas prices are a major problem for them. $4.56 a gallon today for the Memorial Day getaway. And the Democratic National Committee, under pressure, released its autopsy on how Kamala Harris lost the 2024 election. 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
5: Your Southwest Mississippi forecast from the National Weather Service calls for a 60% chance of showers and thunderstorms today. Partly sunny skies, a high near 85 degrees. Tonight, showers and thunderstorms, low around 69. Chance of rain, 80%. A 100% chance of showers and thunderstorms tomorrow, high near 82.
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7: I'm Kelly Bennett for Super Talk Mississippi News. The fight against human trafficking in Mississippi has been so successful, it's recognized as a model for other states. FBI Co-Deputy Director Andrew Bailey, who's participating in this week's Public Safety Summit in Flowood, had a lot of praise for the state's efforts.
8: The state of Mississippi under General Fitch's leadership has the best in show, best in class, top tier anti-human trafficking effort. It's a model that every state should be following. Certainly when I was Attorney General in the state of Missouri, we studied very closely the work that General Fitch and her team had done and the successes that she's enjoyed in rescuing victims from modern human slavery and sought to emulate that work. So kudos to her for the fantastic leadership nationally on that issue.
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7: The man who was sentenced to 10 years in prison in the hit-and-run death of an Old Miss student is being released early. A judge suspended Seth Garin Rokitka's sentence, and he'll immediately be freed as long as he maintains good behavior and placed on a 5-year parole. Rokitka had been drinking and was behind the wheel in the early

0: early hours of October 16, 2022, when he slammed into two Ole Miss students behind Oxford City Hall. 21-year-old Walker Fielder was pronounced dead at a hospital. 20-year-old Blanche Williamson survived. Rokitka pled guilty to driving under the influence and leaving the pair on the asphalt with severe life-threatening injuries. His passenger was also charged with acting as an accessory. For all things Mississippi, visit supertalk.fm.
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5: Welcome back, everyone. It's hour two of Middays. Once again, we are live at the Sheraton Refuge in Flowood, Mississippi. We're here for the big Mississippi Public Safety Summit on this
6: Friday.
5: It's our pleasure to welcome now the Sheriff of Harrison County, Mississippi, Matt Haley. Sheriff Haley, thanks for coming on.
7: Glad to be here.
5: So what do you think about this event when you guys gather up your peers, I should say, and law enforcement? You've got lots of judicial and justice people here, the Attorney General and their team. So everyone involved in protecting the citizens, that's what you, one way to put it, I guess.
7: That's right. You know, this is a great event that Sean Tindall and Lynn Finch put on every year. You know, it's a lot of networking that goes on. They have a lot of vendors here. They're able to bring us new technology and things that are coming out. It's just a great event. Tons of speakers. Our first night here, they had Travis Howells here, and I don't know if you've had a chance to listen to him speak. He's very impactful, and there was a lot of people that came here just to hear him speak.
5: Yeah. You know, I'm glad you pointed that out, because I haven't said anything about that for the first hour of the show, but you walk through these long halls that are adjacent to the big grand ballroom there. Lots of vendors that provide just a range of goods and services to support law enforcement.
7: You know, technology now is evolving at such a rapid rate, and it's good that, you know, we're able to come and see what's coming out, because, you know, as law enforcement, we got to keep up with the times.
5: Yeah, well, it's a function of staying ahead of the bad guys too, right? Because they've got lots of good technology too.
7: It is, and again, it's constantly evolving, constantly.
5: And then, of course, you've got still have the constraints of limited resources, and you got to make your people more productive. And if you can get technology in their hands so they can do more work and get to the issues on a faster basis, that's a win-win for the people.
7: Yeah, we all do the best we can with what we've got.
5: How long have you been involved in law enforcement, Sheriff?
7: I started with Harrison County in 1997 as a correctional officer.
5: Okay. Wow, as a correctional officer, and then shifted into direct law enforcement like this?
7: Yep, yeah. direct law enforcement.
5: Okay.
7: Yep.
5: Well,
7: yep. I started under Joe Price as a correctional officer, and then went from there to patrol, to narcotics, canine, criminal interdiction, federal task force, a lot. Done a lot over the course of my career.
5: How is crime trending in Harrison County?
7: You know, I tell people all the time that the coast is exploding in population. I don't have to tell you that.
5: Sure.
7: You know.

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1: On the coast, and so it can tend to be a little more transient area. Does that perhaps increase the prospect of crime that you have to be aware of? I mean, you've got, I don't know that that's as big a deal today as it used to be, but thinking about drug traffic, for example.
2: Well, yes and no. If you're talking about the transient population,
1: yeah.
2: You know, they come to the coast for the climate and for the resources, just like they come anywhere else. And as it grows, you know, that population grows, and, you know, we're, as a team, we're working to try to figure out how to combat that.
1: Okay. Well, you know, we passed law this past legislative session that basically makes it a crime to be in our state illegally if you're not a citizen within our state.
2: Right.
1: Is this something that you think is you're going to find some folks in the county, perhaps, that are, that you'll have to act on?
2: Yeah, I believe so. Yes.
1: Yeah. Mm-hmm. Yeah. I don't doubt that as well. I think that's an issue across the country with the borders wide open the way they were under the prior administration.
2: And I'll say, you know, our legislatures, they really do a great job as far as progressing things.
1: Yeah.
2: So they're very helpful, especially when it comes to law enforcement.
1: Well, I'm glad you said that, and I believe that as well. So,
2: you know, a lot of people don't realize it, especially on the coast. I can't speak for the rest of the state, but a lot of our legislators are prior law enforcement.
1: Yeah,
2: a lot of people don't realize
1: that's
2: that.
1: That's a good point.
2: They
1: yeah.
2: are, and a lot of them I'm very thankful for that I policed with a lot of them.
1: Okay.
2: So, you know, I've got a great relationship with our guys on the coast for sure.
1: Well, do you sometimes pick the phone up and call them and things
2: all the
1: I need
2: time.
1: You to take a look at?
2: Yeah, all the time. And yeah. there's things that, you know, that they do, and I may call, and, you know, they may like what I have to say and not like what I have to say, but we're, you know, in the end, we're all friends.
1: Well, what about the other direction? Do they call you for consultation?
2: Absolutely. You know, they'll call and say, hey, let me run this by you and tell me what you think.
1: Well, that makes sense. You're dealing with it every day.
2: Yeah.
1: You're on the ground.
2: Absolutely.
1: You're on the streets.
2: Absolutely.
1: And sitting in that Capitol, you don't always have that perspective.
2: Yeah, for sure. For sure.
1: And so gaining that insight, I think, is valuable input to the legislative process.
2: Yeah, for sure. For sure.
1: Yeah.
2: They don't think they know it all, nor do I.
1: Yeah. And I believe you're right about that in my experience of working with lots of those folks as well. I think that's absolutely right. And I think they know that they got to get out and got to get information from those that are in the field.
2: Yeah.
1: That know what's going on.
2: And they do well at that.
1: Yeah. Is there anything in particular, Sheriff, that you'd like to see the legislature address in the next legislative session? Anything you've talked to them about?
2: You know, as bad as I hate to say it, we talk about this every time, it's radar for sheriffs. You know, it's
1: okay.
2: It never seems to pass.
1: We kind of had an attempt at that this year.
2: Yeah, when we tried it again, and I, for the life of me, I just don't get it. You know, to me, the best thing to do now in today's times is to pass something and put it back in the Board of Supervisors' hands. Let each county decide whether they're going to do it or not.
1: Yeah.
2: To me, that makes the most sense.
1: Interesting. Yeah, well.
2: Eventually, I feel like something's going to happen. Just, you know, time will tell when.
1: I'm curious as to why that is the case now. Why is it that the sheriffs outside of the cities and I guess the interstates were the state troopers?
2: You know, coming up in law enforcement, I was always told that it was based on population, but that's just not necessarily true.
1: Based on population, okay.
2: You know, I learned later on that that's not the case.
1: Yeah.
2: That's not the case. It just can't seem to get through for some reason.
1: How's the recruiting going?
2: Recruiting's going great. I can't speak for all the rest of the agencies on the coast, but as far as Harrison County, we're doing well. You know, we're not full, but we're not far from full.
1: Okay. Well, that's good.
2: Yeah.
1: So any particular needs you have from an organizational perspective? I know that there was lots of concerns about the new tier and the public employees retirement system. We had some changes in that this past year to address.
2: You know, my hat goes off again to the legislatures. You know, they seen that was going to be a big problem and understood it, and they made some changes, and I think that's going to help. And you know, my heart tells me they're not done making changes, but we'll just have to see what happens
1: with
2: that.
1: I think that's probably true.

0: They all knew that we were going to run into a problem with recruitment as far as the retirement goes, and
1: but addressed it.
0: They addressed it.
1: Yeah. Yeah. So I think that's a good thing. Anything from a federal perspective, we had, of course, a change in administrations a year and a half ago. Is that changed anything in your world in any way?
0: I wouldn't say in our world, no. It hasn't changed anything at all. No, not at all.
1: Okay. Well, hopefully one thing is we're allowing fewer criminals to cross the border. I think most of us agree with the legal immigration into this country, but when the borders are wide open, unfortunately, lots of bad folks come across.
0: Exactly. And we work well with our federal partners. You know, we've got a big criminal interdiction unit that works in Harrison County. You know, we're number one in the state right now as far as seizures and arrests in Harrison County. And you know, I try to tell other law enforcement agencies that have interstates running through their county or their city, if we all do our part, it's going to make a difference as far as working the interstate. You know, a lot of criminals and a lot of drugs and a lot of other things come across that border.
1: Yeah.
0: So it's important to have people working those highways and interstates.
1: And to your point, we talked to the co-deputy director of the FBI, Andrew Bailey, today, of course, who's here. How do you work with the FBI? How's that worked out?
0: Again, you know, our relationships are wonderful on the coast. Anytime we need help with any of our federal counterparts, they always step up.
1: It's pretty important to get to the meat of the matter, which is addressing the crime.
0: Yeah,
1: right?
0: Absolutely it is.
1: Don't need to be, as I like to say, John Wayne. You don't have to take the hill by yourself. That happens in the movies. It don't happen in real life.
0: I'll take help any day of the week.
1: I love
0: if somebody's going to offer it up.
1: Sheriff, appreciate you coming on, man. Thanks for your service. Sheriff Matt Haley, the sheriff of Harrison County, Mississippi. We're taking a break right now, coming right back with Baxter Krueger. He's the United States Attorney for the Mississippi Southern District. Stay with us.

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6: Welcome back, everyone. It's Middays from the Sheraton. We're in Flowood, Mississippi today for the Mississippi Public Safety Summit. We're pleased to welcome now Baxter Krueger, United States Attorney for Mississippi's Southern District. Baxter, thanks for coming on, man. Appreciate
7: Absolutely, Gerard. It's great for you. Thank you for having me. I'm excited to be here.
6: Well, we're glad you're here. So how long have you been in this role now?
7: Let's see. I got sworn in as the interim in December 1st of last year, and then we went through the confirmation process, and I got confirmed on December 17th by the Senate, and the President signed the commission on December 23rd. And then we
6: That's awesome.
7: We got to scramble right there 2 days before Christmas to find a judge swear me in again.
6: Well, first, congratulations, and well-deserved. I think you're a perfect selection for this role. We're glad you're here and serving in this role in Mississippi.
7: Well, thank you so much, Gerard. I mean, I'm honored and humbled to even be considered for it, and I'm happy to be here. I lead a great office, fantastic team of prosecutors and staff. We cover the lower 45 counties of Mississippi as the Southern District, and then my counterpart up north is a guy named Scott Leary, who's another fantastic lifelong prosecutor. And we've got a great relationship there, and I think that's what this event out here, the Public Safety Summit, is really all about.
6: Yeah, no doubt. So, Baxter, I think it goes without saying, but saying the court system and the jurisdictions and so forth in the United States are complex. They're complex for a reason. Tell the folks what sort of cases end up in the U.S. courts versus what goes through state courts.
7: So we have jurisdiction over all federal criminal matters. So anything that's entitled 18 U.S.C. 21, there's other code sections out there. That's everything from narcotics trafficking, child exploitation, internet crimes to maritime issues that exist right there off the coast to national security and national defense issues. So it's all-encompassing criminally. We also have a civil section where we represent the United States in any civil litigation where the United States is a party, whether we're being sued or we are pursuing things civilly on behalf of an agency or the United States.
6: Okay. Well, that makes sense. So what sort of cases are on the docket right now that you can tell us about?
7: Well, you know, we just had a guilty verdict, or guilty plea, rather, in a child exploitation case. We've got another child exploitation case going to trial here in a couple weeks.
6: Okay.
7: And a few like that. We've got we had a big narcotics case that went to trial, got a guilty verdict on it a few weeks ago. Public corruption, obviously, right there on the radar. It's coming. Bigger case, I think, it's been covered by the media. Starting in July, middle into July, I think it's the 13th is the opening statements or when they're going to start seating the jury.
6: Interesting. Okay, so then your team goes to work, prosecutes those crimes or those criminals, I guess, or they would be the defendants at that point,
7: yeah,
6: right?
7: That's right.
6: That have been charged with these various crimes, and they flow through the federal court, and it's your job to argue on behalf of the people in that respect.
7: That's absolutely right. And we try to take every single case the same way and argue it to the same level of quality. We have, like I said, these partnerships is where we wind up drawing a lot of these cases from. And I was able to give an award today to a Mississippi Bureau of Narcotics agent, our America 250 Hometown Hero Award. And that's because, and he was recognized in that role because of the hard work that he's done to ensure the great

0: partnership that our office and other federal law enforcement has with Mississippi Bureau of Narcotics, Bureau of Investigation, all DPS. Obviously, I came from Homeland, got to work for Commissioner Tindall. And we've got a phenomenal partnership with DPS. We've got a phenomenal partnership with our AG's office, as well as most of the DA's offices in the state and other law enforcement entities that are around, which is why we're here represented at this event.
1: So you don't really prosecute these cases in a silo. You got to work with other people, as you just indicated, and other agencies.
0: Absolutely. I mean, we all have the same mission. We're all geared towards public safety and doing justice on behalf of the people. And it does a traffic stop typically doesn't involve an FBI agent to bring us a federal crime.
1: Right.
0: You have to be able to work with your local law enforcement, with state law enforcement, with your feds, and everybody there. We all make up part of this patchwork quilt.
1: Gotcha. What do you think about this summit when all the folks involved in fighting crime and, more importantly, in protecting American citizens and those in the state of Mississippi specifically?
0: Well, it's fantastic. I mean, you get it's every year it seems like it grows and grows with the amount of people who want to come and participate. And I know that Commissioner and General Fitch wanted to do something at the state level to bring our locals and our state and federal law enforcement together. And I think this is the fourth year they've done a pretty good job, year-over-year increase.
1: Yeah, it certainly is well attended. And we were just talking to Sheriff Matt Haley in Harrison County. You just look at the vendors that are wall-to-wall throughout the building here, this area around the ballroom. And these are people that provide goods and services that are used mainly by law enforcement so they can better do their job.
0: Yeah, absolutely. And you also have a number of folks here that can highlight their investigative skills and techniques and systems and equipment that they have that may be unique to their office that otherwise, if you weren't here, you wouldn't know about it.
1: Yeah.
0: And speaking of silos, breaking those silos down, part of it is DPS has a variety of tools that are accessible by both federal and local law enforcement that would otherwise be inaccessible due to cost.
1: Yeah.
0: And we've been, at least when I was there, and I'm sure that Commissioner is still pushing through this along with the rest of the colonels, of making sure that any of the investigative capabilities of the Department of Public Safety are available to any and all law enforcement in the state of Mississippi.
1: Yeah, it makes total sense. And it like you said, it's always so well attended. The Commissioner and the Attorney General, I think, do a great job of promoting this and bringing all of the ecosystem together, so to speak, that's involved in this.
0: And they tend to find these fantastic speakers as well that come in and tell their story. And there's more than just a listening post. There's a lot to learn. I know that there's CLEs that you can gain from this summit, that particularly for lawyers.
1: Yep.
0: But the speakers that they bring in, they have topics that are relevant to everybody that's here, and we can learn something from that. And that's what this is really all about.
1: Don't want to get too political with you here, Baxter, but is there an issue where you were, of course, appointed and sworn in under this president, the Trump administration, but there are people throughout the United States government and the Justice Department that came from prior administrations, I guess is a way to put it, or were in place for a long time, legacy, if you will. Is there a conflict there, or you feel like they get along pretty well?
0: I don't have that issue in our office. We definitely have people of different political persuasions.
1: Well, sure.
0: But we're all there for the same reason.
1: Okay.
0: We swear in, take the same constitutional oath to defend our country against enemies both foreign and domestic, and to bear truth and faith and allegiance to the same. And we execute that that oath every single day and uphold the law in Mississippi and in the Southern District and do justice on their behalf.
1: Yeah. Well, that's great to hear. And I totally believe that, but it's no secret that some aspects of our government have been politicized, have been weaponized. There's just no place in that when we're talking about the justice system.
0: There's not. We've got a job to do, and that's to enforce the law. And anything short of that is not acceptable.
1: Yeah, makes total sense. How will the fact that the state just passed law that makes it illegal to be in this state if you're not not a citizen. That's already the case within the country. Will that cross over to you? I mean, already you have the issue of illegals in this country. They're breaking the law, and federal law.
0: Mm-hmm. So our office, when it comes to the piece of illegal immigration, we prosecute criminal illegal immigration cases and crimes that are associated therewith. ICE and the Department of Homeland Security is who deals with your illegal reentry folks or folks that are here illegally. And that is going to give state law enforcement, local law enforcement a little bit more authority on their own to find these folks and to bring them over to the federal folks to move them through.
1: Okay. Well, that makes sense. I didn't know if there was any sort of crossover integration or how that might affect you, because if a state level law enforcement officer arrests someone under state law, well, they're also breaking federal law in that case, right?
0: Yeah, well, typically, you know, state law is broad. Federal law is narrowed intentionally. You often will find where you have a state law that is broken as well as federal law, and you have an opportunity to take it to either avenue.
1: Okay. And I know sometimes you have situations that are across state lines, interstate, and those end up in federal court.
0: Absolutely,
1: right?
0: Interstate commerce is a predicate in a number of federal crimes.
1: Okay, even especially in the business world, right?
0: Absolutely,
1: have a lot of that. Yeah,
0: I mean, when you start talking about white collar, there's a lot of that.
1: Yeah, 100%. Well, we appreciate you coming on, Baxter, and congratulations on this new role as the United States Attorney for Mississippi's Southern District. Appreciate you coming on.
0: Hey, thank you so much, Gerard. Yeah. I really enjoyed it.
1: Enjoyed it as well. We're coming right back with Sean Tindall. He's the Commissioner of the Mississippi Department of Public Safety. Stay with us.
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13: I'm Kelly Bennett for Super Talk Mississippi News. The fight against human trafficking in Mississippi has been so successful, it's recognized as a model for other states. FBI Co-Deputy Director Andrew Bailey, who's participating in this week's Public Safety Summit in Flowood, had a lot of praise for the state's efforts.
14: The state of Mississippi under General Fitch's leadership has the best in show, best in class, top tier anti-human trafficking effort. It's a model that every state should be following. Certainly when I was Attorney General in the state of Missouri, we studied very closely the work that General Fitch and her team had done and the successes that she's enjoyed in rescuing victims from modern human slavery and sought to emulate that work. So kudos to her for the fantastic leadership nationally on that issue.
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0: Welcome back, everyone. It's middays from the Sheraton in Flowood, Mississippi. We're here for the Mississippi Public Safety Summit. We're pleased to welcome now Sean Tindall. He's the commissioner of the Mississippi Department of Public Safety. Commissioner, thanks for coming on.
1: Glad to be here. Always good to kick it off with a little Bachman turn.
0: There you go, man. Appreciate Rhino for that. So, a great summit, well attended. Obviously, the corridors here are lined with folks that are involved in law enforcement, in the justice system, in our state, in our country. You and the Attorney General do a great job of assembling all these folks. And, you know, I think there's as much to be gained from just networking with their peers and colleagues in an environment like this as much as anything, right?
1: Absolutely. And, you know, when you need something, it's good to have those contacts to call. But, you know, one of the things when I came in, there always seemed to be this divide and silos within the Mississippi law enforcement community between sheriffs, chiefs, state law enforcement, federal law enforcement. And I've always just kind of had this saying, it's really hard not to like somebody once you get to know them.
0: Yeah.
1: And so this opportunity to network, spend some time with each other, and you might not like somebody from afar, but when you break bread with them and spend time with them, you get to understand each other a little more. And so hopefully it breaks down those silos, and what that does create is better public safety initiatives in Mississippi. And look, I think ultimately the results are there. You know, U.S. News and World Reports does its national rankings on a variety of issues. A lot of people don't look at the public safety, but we have moved up in public safety to around number 20 in the nation. But the results are there. Again, homicides are down. Overdose deaths are down. Even things like traffic fatalities, we're doing better. I mean, it's just overall public safety has moved in the right direction in Mississippi.
0: And we had early

0: Earlier on the program, co-deputy director of the FBI, Andrew Bailey, pleased to have him in the state of Mississippi.
1: Yeah, and Mississippi roots. I did not know that.
0: Yeah.
1: He's got a cabin in Neshoba County.
0: Found that out as well.
1: So very fascinating guy and has really done great things for his home state of Missouri and now doing it for the country.
0: Yeah. So the Department of Public Safety, you guys just took occupation of a new location, right?
1: We did.
0: New headquarters.
1: Moved to the new headquarters, 11 divisions of the Department of Public Safety, all of them under one roof for the first time, which again, to me, is a great enhancement for public safety when we're sharing information, we're sharing intelligence and working together. It really sets the stage for the future of Mississippi.
0: Desperately needed, was it not?
1: Much needed. The facility we were in, was ending, getting to its end of life. We'd been there about 50 years, and at the time it was built, the Department of Public Safety really just had the Highway Patrol and Driver Services.
0: Yep.
1: Well, since then we've added 9 other divisions, and so we needed a headquarters that could handle the growth that we've experienced.
0: Talk about some of the improvements that the department has made of late, Commissioner.
1: Just across the board, driver services, they're still doing a great job with the wait times, getting people in and out. MBI and MBN and Homeland Security and our forensics lab are about to merge. One of the things that we talk about as conservatives is trying to shrink government, lower administrative cost. I've got 11 divisions. So we've done some mergers there where we're trying to consolidate our units that have common themes. And so we're going to have one MBI in Mississippi. It's going to have a narcotics division. It's going to have a criminal investigation bureau. It's going to have Homeland Security and the forensics lab. But why that was important, digging deep into our budgets, I realized that MBM was paying for a case management software and MBI was paying for the same case management software. We were both spending $40,000 in each of those divisions for that software, where if we just were buying it once through one unit, one division, we'd spend $40,000. So it's going to result in cost savings, and my goal with those cost savings is to take that money and direct it towards the front lines for better equipment and better salaries for those men and women that every day impress me, putting it on the line. We sometimes walk past danger. We sometimes run from danger. First responders run to the danger and try to make our life safer. So I want to try to make sure all those savings that we get, we put it towards the front line so that we can recruit the best and brightest. The DPS about to graduate Cadet Class 70 of the Mississippi Highway Patrol.
0: Hmm.
1: We talk a lot about Mississippi Back in the Blue. Governor Reeves has had a MHP Cadet Class graduate every single year of his administration. That has not happened since Governor Fordyce was in office. And so, again, the realities are there on the support of public safety and the leadership that does. So.
0: Yeah. I'm so glad you pointed out just the recognition of some duplicity there that you eliminated with the case management software. I think there's some other opportunities in government as well for that. But that makes sense in the consolidation process that you guys undertook.
1: It does, and in a public safety aspect. We came to find out that the Bureau of Narcotics had an intel analyst that wouldn't always communicate with the Homeland Security analyst that wasn't communicating with the MBI analyst. So now all those analysts will be working together, sharing that intel, sharing that information.
0: Yeah.
1: So in the future, we want to see a statewide real-time crime center housed at the Department of Public Safety. And just another furtherance of all that information we can gather and filter in one place. I met with the director of FBI. I know he's coming on next. We're talking about gang information and trying to run that through our fusion center so that we can get all that information consolidated in one place and, again, get results for the people in Mississippi.
0: Just as in my conversation with Director Bailey, the criminals, the crooks, the bad guys, they continue to increase their level of sophistication, too.
1: Absolutely. And, I was asked, why are y'all doing so much in the cyber realm, cyber initiatives? Why is it important? I said, well, because the criminals are getting ahead in that arena as well, and we lose far more dollars now to cybercrime than we do armed robberies. And so, that's going to be the crime of the future, and we've got to train our law enforcement to investigate those, to be defensive, to make sure our systems are protected. But when we do get robbed, or when the average Mississippi citizen gets taken advantage of, we can pursue criminal charges against those individuals.
0: They have access, as you know, to a range of tools and technologies as well that unfortunately they apply in a nefarious way, and you've got to be better at it than them.
1: Absolutely, and they're very creative. They will hack into a business email, set up an actual email account in that server, and send out requests for wire transfers and things like that, and people believe it's real. You've got to be so cautious this day, these days, when you do those types of transfers. And just for the record, let me say, Mississippi does not have toll bridges. We do not have a DMV. We do not send text messages saying that if you don't pay your fines, your license is going to be suspended. If you get a text message on your phone asking you to pay money to any state agency, it is a fraud. It is a scam. Don't fall for it. But these individuals are relentless. They switch numbers. They switch accounts. They move in and out of different countries. And so you've got to be leery. Don't fall for the text message scam.
0: Appreciate you saying that. I got one yesterday, not the first one. I don't know that there's anybody that's tuned into us that hasn't received some of these scam messages.
1: Absolutely.
0: And they look legitimate, but don't fall for it. You're not going to do that.
1: And look, I'd be lying if I said a couple of times I felt like they were about to get me. I mean, I had one, I was going to get a great deal on my AT&T phone. I was like, you're going to cut my bill in 50%.
0: I had that scam put on me as well. I know exactly what you're talking about. It sounds totally legitimate. And they're somehow able to spoof the AT&T numbers and their text messages and so forth. It looks totally legitimate. And that's just the point I was making, is that they're good at being crooks. Unfortunately, we got to be bad at identifying them and making sure that they are punished and suffer the consequences to deter that.
1: Absolutely. And then again, preparing the defenses. One of the things we want to do is sit down with AT&T and T-Mobile and Verizon and have some real conversations. I mean, if you can block these scam calls or these phishing calls, you ought to be able to block some of these scam calls too.
0: I totally agree. So we are between legislative sessions, of course, and I know that you are in constant contact with our legislative and state leaders. Anything in particular on your radar for the 27th session, Commissioner?
1: You know, my number one priority, just like it was last year, is trying to get better salaries for our first responders here at DPS and really throughout the entire agency. I always use this example a lot. I was able to travel 82 counties last year. I met with sheriffs and chiefs from all over. I was really impressed with a little town in the Delta called Cleveland, Mississippi, that has about 11,000 people. They've got 47 full-time officers, starting salaries of $61,000, and they hadn't had a homicide in 18 months when I was there. So,
0: incredible.
1: You know, I just think it shows what the support of law enforcement can do, but we've got to give them a salary that's commensurate with the risk and the professionalism that we expect. And so, again, I'll be making another push to get our state law enforcement salaries up to what I think they should be.
0: Yeah. Well, I know you've been a strong advocate of that, and I've heard you make that case as well about the city of Cleveland in the Delta, which has a compensation structure that exceeds that of our state troopers.
1: It does.
0: And somehow they're able to make it work. And we want the best men and women in uniform serving in our highway patrol and our state trooper organization.
1: Absolutely, and across DPS, whether it's at Capitol Police, CTED, MBI, MBN, Homeland, I want the best of the best, and I want the best of the good guys chasing the worst of the bad guys.
0: 100%.
1: And I want to give them the tools they need. And look, I'll say this, and we've had a guy here talk about PTSD and mental health for these professionals. They don't need to be working 80 hours a week. They need time off. They need to decompress. They need to be with their family. And that's what a good salary will do for them.
0: Appreciate you coming on, Commissioner.
1: Appreciate all you do.
0: Congratulations on the event.
1: Well, thank you. And it's another great success. Thank the Attorney General and our staff. This thing has grown from begging 400 people to come to over 900 now. So very, very proud of it.
0: Commissioner Sean Tindall, he runs the Mississippi Department of Public Safety. He's been our guest. We're coming right back with Robert Eichhoff.
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6: With an agriculture update from Washington, the U.S. House recently passed a bill that would allow nationwide year-round sales of gasoline with 15% ethanol. If it passes the Senate, where it needs at least 60% of the votes, it would be a big win for biofuel producers and farm groups, but also raise concerns among refiners about high compliance costs. The National Corn Growers Association released a statement saying year-round E15 saves drivers money on every gallon of gasoline and drives demand for bushels of corn. E15 is generally unavailable during the summer. After the U.S. House passed a $390 billion farm bill last month, the Senate Ag Committee is working on its own version. We expect to see a draft sometime in June. That's your Midday Ag Report. I'm J.T. Mitchell with the Super Talk Agri-News Network.
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0: Welcome back, everyone. It's Middays from the Sheraton in Flowood, Mississippi. We're here for the Mississippi Public Safety Summit, and we're pleased to welcome now Rob Eichhoff. He's a special agent in charge of the FBI Jackson, Mississippi office. Rob, thanks for coming on.
12: Oh, thank you so much. My pleasure to be here.
0: So this event is a pretty big deal where law enforcement officers, folks that work in the justice world are all gathered together, assembled together to talk about how they can more effectively protect the citizens. I mean, that's kind of what it's all about, isn't it?
12: It is. And I'll tell you, first, I can't say enough about General Fitch and Commissioner Tindall and what they have done and their positions and their agencies for the state of Mississippi. And as I've been here for the last 2 years and through our conversations, what has been essential for us is to have a true connection and partnership across our agencies at the federal level, the state level, and then with our local partners. And so when you look at the Public Safety Summit, this really serves as an example of those connections. And as you look at the outcomes of the work that we have done together, the crime in Mississippi has gone down. The communities are safer in parts of Mississippi. We know there's other communities that we need to work on, but we are doing that together. We have unique authorities and capabilities from the federal, state, local levels, and we bring those

0: us together holistically, we can make a difference for communities.
1: Do you feel like that to some degree a factor there is deterrence, because we're able to capture, arrest, prosecute, convict the criminals, and maybe the word gets around? That's the ultimate goal of those laws, is to deter crime.
0: It is, and for different criminals, there are different levels of deterrence.
1: Okay.
0: And what we're finding is, particularly on the violent crime side, when you think about the gangs, the violent offenders in that space, that they may not look at incarceration locally with the same deterrence that they're going to be looking at a federal crime when they're doing 20 years in the FCI in North Dakota.
1: Okay.
0: And so that's where, when we have conversations, we really look to see which of our authorities can be best applied to this particular scenario, this particular criminal offense, and how can we get the best outcome in terms of not just the sentencing for them, but then what is that expected deterrence? You know, I talk to my law enforcement partners frequently about the work that we can do together, that if we can effectively work on some of these criminal enterprises. So while we have over 200 gangs in Mississippi, a lot of them are these neighborhood-based gangs. They're not traditional gangs that most people understand as the gang structure, but they are criminal enterprises. And so how can we work together to pull some of the criminal activity that they're bringing in those communities, take that out of those streets, and give those communities an opportunity for some relief to recover and rebuild themselves? And that's where we look at what we can bring from the federal side in terms of those sentencing conviction, or the convictions and those sentencings that come with them, really then allows not just to get them removed, but then for those that are remaining, or those who may be susceptible to some of that recruitment, that they may think twice when they realize it's not going to the local jail and they're going to be spending time in the cell with a guy that they were just in the corner with 6 months ago. They're gone for 15, 20 years, 2,000 miles away.
1: Hopefully that's a strong deterrent.
0: Yeah, that's what we're looking for.
1: You surprised me with 200 gangs in Mississippi, huh?
0: It's very unfortunate that that's the case that we have here. But what I am seeing, and in my conversations with our partners, what is really informing my vision and the work that we're doing within the office, is that there's a number of areas, not just unique to Mississippi, but across the country, where there's just the broken home concept, and what that is meaning in terms of there's not a family for that kid. Well, that gang will serve as a family. They will raise their hand and say, well, you're part of the family, and they will feel that connection. And as that's happening and they're being successful in showing what that looks like, they're increasing the number of their recruitments. And so that's part of that deterrence, which is we need to be able to show that that is not the path to follow. But we can't police our way through that. So from our conversations, we're really a resource for the community to create a void of that violent activity and those actors. But then the community has the biggest challenge in front of them, which is they are then going to have to look for those who would be the future recruitees, and they're going to have to get in front of them. And in some instances, you're having to raise someone else's kid and giving them access to programs and opportunities that they otherwise would not get. And so that's what makes it so difficult for the communities, because it's a multi-generational ownership that they have to take to really have the communities that they want to be able to live in, and to be able to have a defense against that criminal activity in their communities.
1: Makes total sense. How large is the Jackson office?
0: Well, I will say that we are one of the smaller offices in the FBI. I don't necessarily go into the numbers of what our agents are, but what I can say is we can't be everywhere across the state and work all the different violations and threats that are facing us in Mississippi. So we are very intentional at how we position ourselves. And what I mean by that is, on an annual basis, we look at the threats that we have here in Mississippi. You know, violent crime for me and in the office, that's the number one threat that we're facing in Mississippi. Mm. But from that, then it really helps us determine where do we need to take these particular resources, where do we need to leverage them in partnership with the state resources, and what local communities do we need to go and spend some time in working to help get that criminal activity out of those communities.
1: Appreciate you coming on. Rob Eickhoff, Special Agent in Charge of the FBI Jackson Office.
0: My pleasure.
1: Thank you so much. Appreciate it, man. Yeah, we're coming right back, folks. It's time for Fox News and Super Talk News, because it's the top of the hour. Stay with us. We're at the Mississippi Public Safety Summit in Flowood, Mississippi.

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2: Fox News. I'm Chris Foster. The Democratic National Committee releases its report on what went wrong in 2024 when Vice President Kamala Harris lost the election to President Trump.
3: One of its arguments is that Democrats lost connection with working class Americans, focusing too much on anti-Trump messaging instead of coming up with a strong economic message that would resonate with voters in the South, Midwest, and rural America. It states Democrats need to do more to meet voters where they're getting their content, like social media.
2: Fox's Madeline Rivera. Secretary of State Mark Rubio says he hopes Pakistani negotiators' visit to Iran today helps advance the latest peace proposal.
4: If we can get a good deal done, that would be great. I'm not here to tell you that it's going to happen for sure, but I'm here to tell you that we're going to do everything we can to see if we can get one. But if we can't get a good deal, the president's been clear. He has other options.
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6: Your Southwest Mississippi forecast from the National Weather Service calls for a 60% chance of showers and thunderstorms today. Partly sunny skies, a high near 85 degrees. Tonight, showers and thunderstorms, low around 69. Chance of rain, 80%. A 100% chance of showers and thunderstorms tomorrow, high near 82.
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8: With Super Talk News, I'm JT Mitchell. A former Mississippi police officer is behind bars on bribery charges. According to Breezy News, former Carthage cop Howard Cole was arrested and charged with bribery as well as conspiracy. Carthage Police Chief Billy McMillan told the outlet he received a tip in November that Cole was stealing money from the department. The Mississippi Bureau of Investigation took over the case, gathered enough evidence, and was able to arrest Cole. His bond was set at $30,000. As the rise of artificial intelligence continues, Governor Tate Reeves is trying to get ahead of the curve with today's announcement of the Mississippi statewide AI framework. He calls it a stage-by-stage map of how AI should be used in K-12 schools, as well as post-secondary options to ensure the best career readiness. Schools are encouraged to use the framework as soon as possible.
9: 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No warnings, no excuses, click it or ticket. 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Every trip, every time.
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8: The Memorial Day travel period is underway, and despite high gas prices, AAA is expecting a record weekend on the roadways.
12: We're going to stay with our forecast, which is a new record number of people overall, about 45 million Americans traveling for the holiday. A lot of the plans were booked before the war with Iran, and though the gas prices are higher, I think that when people look at their overall travel budget or their vacation budget, gasoline price overall doesn't play that big of a role.
8: That was AAA's Mississippi spokesperson, Don Redman, who did say if prices at the pumps remain high throughout the summer, you can't expect a downtick in travel this fall. The most popular Memorial Day destinations for Mississippians include really any beach, whether in-state or out-of-state, Gatlinburg, Tennessee, and Branson, Missouri. With SuperTalk News, I'm Jay.

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8: Welcome back, everyone, to Hour 3 of Middays from the Element Wealth Studio that's been relocated today to the Sheraton in Flowood, Mississippi for the Mississippi Public Safety Summit on this
9: Friday Eve,
8: the final and afternoon hour of the program. So tonight, I should say, I'll be headed down to the Sunkissed Country Club in Biloxi, Mississippi. Harrison County Republican Club is hosting a debate on school choice, education freedom. I just received some questions that are to be asked by the moderator of the panelists. Boy, if all panelists answer every one of these questions, I might not make the remote we have tomorrow in Hattiesburg. Could take a while to get through all that. Interesting. But looking forward to that discussion tonight for sure. Fracking, you know, that's a technology, honestly, that came onto the scene several years ago that has really significantly increased the supply of oil in the United States. It kind of seems like a distant memory now, but we have significantly increased our exploration and extraction of oil through the fracking process. And this has saved people money. Gas as well, by the way. Natural gas production has tripled since the advent of fracking. That is one source of energy we have that actually grossly exceeds our consumption, and we are a net exporter of natural gas. And there are crazy people out there that, of course, Rhino, these people may be in the same vein as the anti-data center group that are protesting, you know, this fracking. It seems to have died down. I guess they've all moved over to the data center protest or something. But, man, the fear-mongering around fracking when it first came onto the scene, kind of like the data center fear-mongering, just outrageous. And what they were saying was fracking was an energy policy equivalent to providing cancer, to promoting cancer. And they're totally wrong about that, of course. Shale gas has saved U.S. natural gas customers estimated between 2005 and 2025 to be at $3.1 to $4.3 trillion. That's just mind-boggling when you think about it. But there's still folks out there that oppose it. You've got the state of Pennsylvania. I know they have very strict regulations around it, though the state is quite flush with oil and gas that could be harvested using fracking technology and techniques.
0: Most of the people that have been adamantly against fracking were convinced by the video of the lady in her house that turned on her faucet and held a match up to the tap water, and flames started shooting out. So they were convinced at that moment that fracking is dangerous. It's putting

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1: Deposits in the groundwater causing fires on top of water.
2: Unbelievable.
1: So, maybe it's not the fracking. Maybe it's just this weird geological formation.
2: Unbelievable. Yeah, exactly. So,
1: But that requires actual intelligence and the capability to understand new information. These people just see one thing one time and regurgitate it for the rest of their lives because they think it makes them smarter. At least they feel smarter, they feel better, they feel virtuous, they feel like they've done something. Because in reality, they are worthless. They've done nothing with their life. They've contributed nothing to society. So that empty void in their soul where productivity could have filled it up a little bit, or maybe even faith, no, they just have this soul-sucking need to be the center of attention, even though they're espousing stupidity.
2: It's unbelievable. And they don't, I guess, recognize, don't care, maybe. They would if their price went up, but this is what's kept natural gas affordable. And it's probably not, they probably also don't realize that that is a major source of energy in powering the electricity plants that generate electrical power for us. The source of energy that powers most of those is natural gas. Coal as well, but natural gas is a huge input in the production of electricity in this country. And the good news is we got plenty of it, and we should leverage it. Our society cannot thrive without fossil fuels. I don't know why that's so hard to understand. These people are dreaming if they think we can just make this instant flip of the switch, no pun intended, to all of these so-called renewable energy sources. But it's another thing where I feel like they just need a cause, and they got to go out and get behind the cause and get attention. That's what's happening more than anything. So on the ceasefire text line, I didn't know about this. Did the commissioner address the driver's licenses that are not working at TSC checkpoints in the Mississippi Mobile ID app? Didn't get to that, didn't see it. Is that a problem? I wasn't aware of that. You heard anything about that, Rhino? The driver's license and the mobile ID not working at TSA?
1: Yeah, it has to do with the scanners. There's apparently some glitch in the system when it prints out the funky-looking barcode on the back. Some of them aren't being printed correctly so that when it scans, it doesn't recognize it as your ID.
2: Okay. All right, so...
1: So, like, if you have one that's faulty and you go through TSA, they scan it, and they're going to go, it's not valid, even though it's a perfectly valid license.
2: Okay. Mo says, in all fairness, Gerard and Rhino, if you're a paid protester, you have to read whatever script you're given. That seems to be a lot of that going on, especially these days. We're seeing it proliferate the data center protesting lines. And by the way, on the ceasefire text line, they're proving legitimate concerns with data centers. It's not all fear mongering. Well, they're proving legitimate concerns about a lot of stuff. Factories, distribution facilities, roads, bridges, I mean...
1: Drinking too much water is lethal.
2: That's true. I agree. I mean, sure. Do we have to, like I said, do we have to be careful? Do we need reasonable guidelines? Yes, absolutely. But when people start talking about where we're draining the water table, well, flushing toilets uses more water than data centers do. And that everybody's electricity is going to go up. Well, sure, if you don't plan for the additional supply of electricity needed to power data centers, if that's not properly accommodated and in a way that ensures that the user, the consumer of that electricity is bearing the cost, sure, I agree, that's a problem. With respect to

0: With respect to pollution, the data centers themselves don't produce any. That would be the any pollution, if there is any or such, that is emitted by the actual electric power generation plants. I mean, does that mean that we just should discontinue the use of electricity altogether because of that?
1: It's just hard to take the anti-data center people seriously when they're, A, ignoring the water cycle you learned in freaking elementary school, and B, using AI-generated images coming from data centers to protest against data centers.
0: I know, it's incredible. And using AI often to produce the content that they use to do the protests. Just unbelievable. Kenny Wayne County points out, fracking has been around since the late 1940s. The ability to drill horizontally has brought about the increase in production. And that's a recent advent, is it not, Kenny? That's my understanding. I think fracking, in a general sense, you're right.
1: I mean, it was experimented with back then. They also experimented with pouring acid into the soil for acid etching the rock to open it up.
0: Right. I understand. Well, we're taking a break right now. Once again, we are at the Sheraton Refuge in Flowood, Mississippi. We're at the Mississippi Public Safety Summit. Coming right back.

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0: in the Element Well studio down, I shouldn't say down, we're over in Rankin County in Flowood, Mississippi at the Sheraton Refuge for the Mississippi Public Safety Summit. Let's see here. Guys and girls, I work. This is a text from someone I don't think's ever sent us a message before. Welcome. Guys and girls, I worked in the hydrofrack process in Pennsylvania with the Red H Company. Hydrofrack is safe, I promise. No worries. Well, appreciate you passing that on to us. I wasn't worried about it, and I know Rhino wasn't. I think most of our audience is not worried about it. I was just making the point that there's an economic aspect to this, and the fact that we, again, the miracle of capitalism, right? There's a need, and innovators figured out a way how to get to this oil and gas that without this technology would be inaccessible. And so that produces more supply, and supply chasing demand is how you moderate the price. I mean, it's pretty simple. You produce more, you bring the cost down. It's just simple as that. Y'all are way out over your skis. You see in this, Rhino, in the water component of your responses to data center usage, the water intake and use is a valid question. No, it's not. And I'll tell you why. I have done the research, considerable research on this. It's 0.3% of total water consumed in the country. The Nissan plant, which manufactures automobiles in Canton, consumes more water and has since it has existed for 20 years than both of the AWS campuses. Prove me wrong. Now, if I'm wrong about this, then the engineers who supplied this data are wrong, and I doubt that they are. You're saying that civil engineers are over their skis? That people who run these facilities are over their skis? That's ridiculous. Does it make sense to build water guzzling anything in a parched part of the country, such as the desert southwest, that's already struggling with drought conditions and constrained water? Probably not. It doesn't make sense to do hardly anything that uses water in those areas. I could also say this with confidence. I don't have the actual statistical metric data in front of me, but just my eyes don't deceive me. When I see just water pouring out into the street around cities, in around Mississippi, just being wasted, going down the drain, that makes me think that we got a lot of work to do to conserve our water supply. The amount of water wasted in this country just from faulty infrastructure and mismanagement exceeds the water consumed by data centers. You say you're for data centers, but some of these comments you're making are questionable at best. Well, that's fine. You can question them all day long. Doesn't bother me. But your data, I don't know what data you have, but your position, I believe, is misguided. It's just simple as that. And again, what's your suggestion? No more buildings? No more houses? No more apartments, no more residential dwellings, no more shopping centers, no more office buildings, no more schools, no more stadiums, no more roads and bridges, no more paint. Water's used in the paint production process. No more agriculture, which, by the way, uses 72% of the water. You don't think there's water, inefficient use of water in agriculture? Man. And guess, and Rhino, think about it. Guess how we address those issues? With artificial intelligence and data centers. That's how we make everything more productive. Unbelievable. Oh, man. I don't even know where to go. The electricity concerns are the most valid. This is on the ceasefire text line. They have, in some cases, been responsible for large rate increases. That is absolutely true in areas of the country where improper planning or lack of planning, really. These data centers sprouted up without ensuring that there was sufficient electricity supply to accommodate their needs, and it got off the rails, no doubt about it. And so the electricity producers, the utility companies, had to figure out a way to go fund all this CapEx needed to build out more infrastructure to produce more electricity. That's the wrong way to do it. That's not what we did here in Mississippi. We didn't put a shovel in the ground until we knew that the increased demand for electricity could be accommodated, that the utility providers would step up to the plate, and that the consumers of that electricity would bear that cost. And that is absolutely what we've done in Mississippi. And I'm proud of that fact. That is the right way to do it. But should we just say no more growth because it uses electricity? We don't have the means to generate more electricity? I mean, should we return to the level of electricity supply and total amount generated of, I don't know, 20, 40, 60 years ago? I am. Yes, I am. This is a question. I am confident that we have planned properly. Why have we granted them less oversight? If you're talking about allowing the utility companies to negotiate directly with their customer without PSC oversight, yeah, I'm confident of that, because here's why. If the utility companies show up with a rate increase request to the PSC, and that's because they miscalculated or they didn't properly accommodate this need, this increased demand, such that now, I'm sorry, mea culpa, we got to go back to the ratepayers to get whole. The PSC is not going to be friendly there. The people of Mississippi are not going to let them just sign off on that carte blanche. I'm certainly going to raise hell if that's the case, but I do not expect that to be the case whatsoever. In fact, quite the opposite. That's what I believe. The price of electricity continuously rises. My power bill is a lot more today than it was 5 years ago, and we don't have any data centers. Just got five buildings online in December. There have been no rate increases. That's just all driven by the inflation, by the increased cost of producing and transmitting power, which is all legitimate cause for rates to increase. I'm certainly paying a lot more money for that than I did. How does this waste water, groundwater pump through a chiller, then through the building to cool equipment, then pump back into the ground? Where's the water wasted? Yeah, the water, Thomas, some of it, of course, evaporates as part of the cooling process, and what is returned is not potable. So it's a little different. But what is used is wastewater, not drawing potable water. Water is part of that process. Gerard, Big Data Gibbert, keep up the work. Love the show. That's pretty funny. And I promise, I'm serious when I say this. If the utility companies in my area in particular, with respect to AWS, Entergy, if they show up at the PSC requesting a rate increase because they blew it on servicing these hyperscalers, I will be the first to raise my hand and say, no, we're not doing that. You assured us that wouldn't be the case. I don't think that will ever happen. I'm 100% confident that's never going to happen. But I just want you to know where I stand on that. And with respect to water, you know, Rhino, you've had all these people say, well, yeah, my water pressure went down. And what were you telling us a minute ago? People putting a match to the water coming out, they claim, was a result of nearby fracking. And in the case of Madison County, Mississippi, there are five buildings already up and running right now. I haven't heard any complaints about water pressure or increase in water costs or electricity brownouts. And that's before the additional infrastructure generation capacity is even online. Man, oh, man. So this is something that we have to address and we have to be concerned about, but we can do it in a thoughtful, rational, safe, ethical manner. We can meet our needs here. It's just critically important. Data centers are the factories of the future. What do they manufacture? Knowledge, intelligence. Who uses that? Everybody. We're going to step aside for a break right here. Once again, we're at the Mississippi Public Safety Summit. Colin King, Program Manager, Family Violence Center at ASU, is next.
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19: With SuperTalk News, I'm JT Mitchell. A former Mississippi police officer is behind bars on bribery charges. According to Breezy News, former Carthage cop Howard Cole was arrested and charged with bribery as well as conspiracy. Carthage Police Chief Billy McMillan told the outlet he received a tip in November that Cole was stealing money from the department. The Mississippi Bureau of Investigation took over the case, gathered enough evidence, and was able to arrest Cole. His bond was set at $30,000. As the rise of artificial intelligence continues, Governor Tate Reeves is trying to get ahead of the curve with today's announcement of the Mississippi statewide AI framework. He calls it a stage-by-stage map of how AI should be used in K-12 schools, as well as post-secondary options to ensure the best career readiness. Schools are encouraged to use the framework as soon as possible.
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0: Welcome back, everyone. It's Middays from the Sheraton Refuge in Flowood, Mississippi. We're here for the Mississippi Public Safety Summit, and we're pleased to welcome now Colin King, Program Manager, Family Violence Center, Arizona State University. Hey, Colin, thanks for coming on.
1: Hey, Gerard, thank you very much for having me today.
0: What brings you to Mississippi to this summit today?
1: Well, other than the beautiful weather and the very friendly folks, I'm here to do a presentation today on our National Domestic Violence Fatality Review Initiative. It's a program that is sponsored by the Department of Justice through the Office of Violence Against Women. We've been working on this since 2004 all across the country. And it's really an effort to help with training and technical assistance of police departments and communities in terms of trying to find ways to prevent intimate partner homicides.
0: Okay. So how are we doing there in this country? It just seems like, I don't know if it's a function of the 724 news cycle or social media or the fact that people just to communicate more and have ways to communicate, but it seems like that's just a big problem in our country.
1: It is, unfortunately. And so, you know, if you look at the numbers, though, it's somewhat hidden. So we have about 15 million assault-type calls, stalkings, domestic violence, disorderly conducts, those types of calls across the country. And then within that, we have about 2,000 to 2,500 intimate partner homicides per year across the country. And so it's easy when you're looking at the numbers to say, well, that's a really small number in comparison to our large DV problem. But these are just devastating for communities and for families. And, you know, especially in the police world where I come from, you see the damage it does to the survivors and the folks that live in the community. And so it's really an effort to evaluate systems because, you know, no two communities are alike, right? And no two police departments are alike in their interactions with their, government and others. And so it's really a way to help tailor prevention strategies and other efforts to work for what's best for that particular community.
0: Gotcha. So my daughter happens to work for Child Protection Services here in Mississippi. That's the agency charged with intervening and dealing with those kinds of incredibly sensitive and difficult situations, shall we say.
1: Most definitely.
0: What do we need to be doing to eliminate this family violence stuff?
1: Yeah, that's hard, right? And so, I think we're in a getting to a better spot. I mean, if you look at the data over decades, we've seen a change in the way, Americans especially view family violence, where it used to be, behind closed doors, we don't talk about it, we don't really address it, to it being a concern for communities and for individuals. This is a problem for all of us to help solve. So I think talking about it, educating, some of the work that we do, especially with the police departments in terms of risk assessment at the scene. So when our officers are at the scene, obviously police departments across the country have limited resources, limited time, and so it's a good opportunity to get with these officers and train them. Okay, how do we triage really high-risk situations so that you can put your efforts to these types of situations where we have scientifically validated risk markers that they're able to do easily at the scene. Hmm. And so once you start to get those interventions involved, through victim advocacy, through the courts, through the judiciary, it really starts to help, I think, set a standard that we're holding people accountable for the crimes. And hopefully, and that includes the perpetrator, right? I think all of us would prefer not to have a homicide happen in our community. So is there something that we could do early on before that fatal step?
0: Often law enforcement are the first to encounter these situations. I guess a call comes in and they have to respond and they find themselves in the middle of a very thorny family situation that's difficult for them to manage.
1: Absolutely. You know, it's one, I come from a police background. I retired as a police captain about 18 months ago from Tucson.
0: Okay.
1: And so I've done a lot of training with new officers and responded to these calls myself. And it's always one of the most dangerous calls for officers to respond because, you go into the scene, try to make it safe, and you recognize that the victim in this case could turn around and become a potential suspect or vice versa. There could be mutual combatants. And when you look at the data across the country, we see, especially when our officers are killed, sadly, many of them are responding to domestic violence-related calls. And so you see the data showing those responses, when we're looking at the fatalities across the country, are high. And then when you're looking at how they're killed, we see long guns involved. And so it really is a dangerous, combustible situation for officers to respond to. And so when I go out to these communities teaching officers, officer safety is always paramount in any kind of police training. But this is something that we highlight is, look, the information you're gathering, these risk markers that you're able to ascertain, some of the stuff that's coming out of these fatality reviews, that helps you understand, are there, for example, factors of suicidality? Was there financial loss recently? Is there a divorce pending or a separation pending? Some of these are high-risk markers. And if you know that, and you know that, okay, there's firearms in the house and there's, you know, potential substance use or alcohol use, I mean, they start to add up. And so you could add that information in to help your officers that may be responding to a later call so they're prepared, you know, maybe just a little bit more when they're going to these scenes.
0: One of the concerns we have, of course, in Mississippi, and I suspect this is the case across the country, is just a shortage of social workers that get involved in these situations. And they're overworked, overwhelmed with cases.
1: Absolutely. And that is absolutely true. You know, some of the communities that we go out and talk to, they're near social workers counties away. So there's not even an opportunity for them to respond to the scene that night. But we're utilizing technologies in new ways now. And so, you know, officers often will be carrying a cell phone or their MTCs or computerized vehicle computers. They can FaceTime with counselors. They can FaceTime with advocates, somehow interact in kind of new ways that the technology is enabling us to somewhat overcome that shortage.
0: Okay.
1: But there's definitely, you're absolutely right, a shortage across the country.
0: Yeah, well, as you know, it's pretty high-stress work. Often coming into unimaginable circumstances, and the pay isn't great. You don't do it for the pay.
1: You don't do it for the pay. That's true.
0: Yeah.
1: Yeah.
0: Bottom line. So, in working with law enforcement here in the state of Mississippi, and of course our justice system as well, I feel like we punch above our weight a little bit here in Mississippi. I think we've got really great professionals involved in that do a fabulous job of protecting our citizens. In your work, are you kind of monitoring the rate of crime and these kinds of crimes in particular, family violence across the country? Are there areas that are maybe where it's more pronounced than it is in others?
1: We do make that a part of our role, and unfortunately I can't say it's only in one side of town or another side of town. It really is widespread. We see it across socioeconomic standards, racial standards. We look, you know, across gender, and I mean all of the different ways that you might be able to break it down. There really isn't one area where you're saying, okay, that's definitely going to be a domestic violence kind of area. So that's why we have to prepare our officers for any kind of situation.
0: Yeah. Sure, absolutely. So, with respect to your remarks today, will you be available to them for questions and perhaps some consultation afterwards?
1: Absolutely. In fact, in the very last slide of my presentation, I have my personal cell phone and my email up there, and I will welcome that always, especially because today will be a bit condensed. There's a lot of material to cover, so I welcome follow-up and other calls, especially because, you know, Mississippi signed their fatality review team law back in July, so you really are kind of at the cutting edge now of developing these teams, SB 2886 from last July. And so, you know, this is a great opportunity to kind of learn from each other, and I completely agree with you. The professionals here are second to none. I'm really excited to be able to talk with them. And then, of course, any kind of follow-up or other work together in the future.
0: I assume that an endeavor like this is one where the body of knowledge continues to increase, that you deal with situations, you do a post-mortem on that, analyze, document, and then discuss things that went right in the way that was handled, things that could have been better, and then try to get that disseminated to everybody.
1: That's exactly right. And you know, one of the primary factors for these teams and when you're evaluating it is to take a no blame and shame approach. Right?
0: Okay.
1: Because if somebody says, all right, you messed up, it's your fault.
0: Sure.
1: People are going to stop.
0: Yeah.
1: They're not going to talk. So if you think about aviation investigations, for example, and the openness that they look at, you know, from the ticket taker to the mechanics to the bag handlers to the pilots, all across, we're, you know, really trying to say, hey, let's take a look at this, let's learn about it, and figure out ways to prevent these in the future from a holistic safety approach.
0: Makes sense. Yeah, absolutely. Well, glad you guys are doing this and addressing this this issue, really, this kind of a scourge on our society, this family violence stuff, and hopefully we can do better and maybe come up with some ways to prevent those kinds of things. Appreciate you coming
1: Absolutely.
0: On, Colin.
1: Thank you very much. Appreciate it.
0: Yeah. Colin King, Program Manager, Family Violence Center, Arizona State University. We're here at the Mississippi Public Safety Summit in Rankin County, Mississippi, at the Refuge in Flowood. We're going to wrap it up in the next segment with John Kwaka. He's the police chief for the city of Tupelo.
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0: Welcome back, everyone. It's Middays from the Refuge in Rankin County, Mississippi. Flowood, we're here for the Mississippi Public Safety Summit. We're pleased to welcome now John Quaka, the police chief of the Tupelo Police Department. Chief, good to see you. Thanks for coming on.
1: Yeah, you too. Thank you.
0: So what do you think about this event?
1: I love it. I've been to all 4 years. The speakers are incredible. There's no other law enforcement seminar in the state of Mississippi where you can get this level of speakers.
0: Yeah, and it's one that so many people from across the state, they get together maybe the only time during the year when they see each other often.
1: It is. That's true. A lot of my friends that I've known for 30 years, this is the one time I know I'll see them.
0: Yeah, and the collaboration between everybody, I think, is quite valuable. And folks come away with lots of, I think, good information, good ideas from the speakers, and a bunch of vendors here, too, that are showing stuff.
1: They are.
0: Is useful in law enforcement.
1: Right. The networking is second to none at this event.
0: How's it going in Tupelo?
1: It's going good. We are really doing well. A very supportive mayor, very supportive city council of the police department. Things are going well.
0: Yeah. Well, good. So crime, how's that going?
1: Crime is low. Of course, we've seen a national trend where it's low, but
0: yeah,
1: it's been low in Tupelo, and we have been proactive to keep it that way.
0: Good. Well, anything in particular that you'd like to see our legislature address in the next session, Chief?
1: That's a great question. You know, we continue to fight with salaries that are below the national average, way below the national average. We'd like to see some kind of increased funding for that. And more importantly, or just as importantly, I'd like to see PERS go back to 25 years.
0: Okay.
1: Yeah.
0: 20.

0: 25 years.
1: 25 years.
0: So we corrected the Tier 5 issue from 35 to 30.
1: We did.
0: You want the full retirement to be at 25.
1: I do. Law enforcement officers see things on the streets that affect them mentally, physically. We have shorter lives than everyone else. Our suicide rate's higher. Our divorce rate's higher. And I think that needs to be compensated for.
0: Right. Good. Okay. Well, I think the legislature is likely to be talking about that somewhat. Of course, they're getting pulled in the other direction for needing more funding into the PERS program to ensure it is stable and it is available going forward. So
1: that's right.
0: We had someone from the FBI here. In fact, the deputy director, Andrew Bailey, FBI co-deputy director, was with us today visiting Mississippi. What do you think about that, having someone pretty high up there?
1: Yeah, that's really nice that he came. You know, I'm a former retired FBI agent,
0: yeah.
1: So I resonate with the FBI speakers really well this week.
0: Yeah.
1: Yeah.
0: Well, he was a delight to talk to and very complimentary of our law enforcement here in the state of Mississippi. Says that we're a model.
1: And we really are.
0: Yeah.
1: You know, it's very unique what we have in Mississippi. Law enforcement works really well together. My first office with the FBI was Los Angeles, California. Didn't work so well with the local agencies there.
0: Yeah.
1: Of course, that was 30 years ago. But we do have something special in Mississippi.
0: Yeah. Well, I agree. We certainly do. And we're all grateful for that, grateful for the service of everyone in uniform. We know that they take enormous risk, and they don't do it for a whole lot of money, honestly.
1: Right.
0: And they do it to keep our folks safe and protect their property. And I think they do a great job of that. Is there anything new that you've learned so far at this event, that the summit, Chief, that you're going to take back and implement?
1: The mental health is a huge part that we try to implement at the police department. But I picked up some new things, learned some new things, and that's what I really want to take back. We've really got to take care of each other and ourselves really before we can take care of the community.
0: Yeah.
1: So I want to make that a priority for us.
0: Yeah, I've heard about that from others as well in law enforcement, how that is a need. Trooper Johnny Polis, Major Polis, that used to handle communications for our public safety group, and now is totally focused on that.
1: Mm-hmm.
0: And I remember when he was appointed into that position, I think a perfect role for him. But and it came because I happened to ask a question one day when they were talking about all the accidents that they had been dealing with, and man, how do they manage that, you know, in their lives? They're human beings too.
1: They are. But most law enforcement officers are type A personality, and they're not going to come to you for help.
0: Yeah.
1: Now, there's red flags that we need to be looking for, that we really need to stay on top, and we need to be going to them. Hey, it's time for you to get a little help.
0: Right.
1: Because of what you've seen in your career or what you just saw last week on the street.
0: Yeah, I understand. And so that's something I'm glad to see that law enforcement is recognizing, because it can be a problem, and it could manifest into something even more serious and more horrific.
1: You're right.
0: So want to make sure that we take care of those folks. But so we got another day of this, or are we wrapping up today?
1: No, this is it. Today we finish at about 3:30.
0: Okay.
1: Yes.
0: Wrapping up today. Been good?
1: Yes, very good. Yeah, they seem to get a little better every year.
0: Good,
1: yeah.
0: Good. Appreciate that feedback.
1: Yeah.
0: Appreciate you coming on as well. We've been talking to Police Chief John Quacca of the Tupelo Police Department. Thanks for coming on, Chief.
1: Thank you very much. I appreciate it.
0: Good to see you.
1: You too.
0: Folks, that's a wrap here today from Flowood, Mississippi for the Mississippi Public Safety Summit. Tomorrow we're going to be at the Armed Forces Museum at Camp Shelby for a big Memorial Day show. Until then, stay safe and God bless everyone.

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6: With Jay Powell, I'm Neil Price. Glad to have you with us on this Thursday afternoon. 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Regions, the official bank of the SEC. Rylan Luhole back at the plate for Georgia here in the fourth. He was in the right-handed batter's box when Daniel Jackson was picked off to make the third out in Georgia's last trip to the plate. State's infield thinking this guy is going to pull, so they bring second baseman Garrick Frey over on the left side as second to become the third infielder. Here's the pitch, and that ball is pulled just foul wide of third. And a youngster down there, the ball kid down in the left field corner, tried to make a play on that scorcher, but a little too hot for him to handle. He's going to track it down all the way up against the outfield wall near the 335 side. Strike one on Luhole. Here's the pitch. Down and away. One ball and one strike. Luhole popped out to second back in the second inning. Ball doesn't appear to be traveling like it did the first 2 days here in Hoover. Now, you can feel the thickness of the air here today. A tapper up the third baseline. Reese aggressive. Takes it on a short hop. Throws to first, but won't have a play. Luhole runs well, and he's able to leg out an infield single to start the fourth.
7: Well, tough break right there. Duke made a really good pitch and playing him deep poolside, and just everybody played it as good as they can, but the ball was just hit too slow.
6: So one on with no one out for Ishikawa. One for one, the owner of Georgia's only run so far. Single to left on a two-strike pitch against Stone back in the second. Here comes Duke's 40th pitch of the day. And it's a knee-high strike, a slider on the outside third. Nothing and one.
7: Tough hitter with two strikes. He really is. You really want him swinging the bat early. You don't want him to get to two strikes. Almost like they get to be a better hitter.
6: Here's the pitch. Breaking ball. High, lazy fly out into right field. Parker, couple steps toward the line. Camps to make the catch. Luhole, not far from first, goes back to the right corner, and there's one out.
7: Wynn's tough guy to double up here, but you'd love to try to get you a double play and get out of this thing.
6: These are two of the best offenses in the country. Georgia, fourth in the NCAA in average, second in slugging, fourth in on base, fourth in runs scored per game. Toss over to first, and Luhole dives back onto the bag. And of course, we talked at length this year about Mississippi State. Bulldogs have been up at the top of the NCAA, been at the top of the SEC in most every major statistical category this year. Toss over to first. The tag from Stallman not in time on Luhole, who dives back on the bag. Rylan Luhole, 9 out of 10 in stolen bases this year, behind Jackson, most frequent base stealer in the lineup for Georgia today. but it's a wide gap. Jackson's stolen 25 this year. Here's the pitch to Witt. And there's a fastball for a strike over the outside third. 0-1 on the right-hander, who has 1-for-1 today with a single to left center field. The big gap between these two offenses is in home run production. So State's having an exceptional year, 104 home runs, a school record in that department. Here's the 0-1. Slider misses outside, or excuse me, a fastball outside, ball one. One ball and one strike on Wynn. At 104, State still trails Georgia by 43 home runs. They've hit 147 this season. Here's the 1-1. Wynn lines it foul over Georgia's first base dugout. That's off the facade up near the lights and into the hands of a fan in the first row of those boxes down near the tarp along the right field line. 1-2.
7: That's a lot of home runs.
6: A lot of home runs.
7: Georgia's park plays small a little bit, but still, that's a lot of home runs.
6: One ball and two strikes, a toss to first, and Luhol back on the bag. It's a short right field in Athens where Georgia plays, but a very deep left field there compared to a lot of parks in the SEC. And, of course, the saying in Athens is feed the trees. They like to hit the ball into those trees behind that short right field fence. And they've done a really good job of it this year. Here's a 1-2. Slider downstairs. James does a nice job to smother that pitch in the dirt. Two balls, two strikes.
7: Well, Duke's going to about as good as he can do, and I'm really surprised Georgia, of course, we're early in the game somewhat still, but hadn't tried to run a little bit more. We're, you know, Sean kind of being our third guy back there, but Duke's done a really nice job of holding the runner.
6: Here's the pitch. That slider stayed up, and it's lined through the left side for a base knock for Wynn. Picked up by Vitas Valencias on one hop as Luhol moves into second, and Wynn is aboard with his second hit of the game.
7: Yeah, the slider again, and that's the pitch. It gets Duke a little bit. Sometimes, especially when it's up, it just doesn't do much. Just kind of stays there and spins, and that becomes about an 86-mile-per-hour hittable fastball at that point.
6: So here's Brennan Hudson, the first baseman, and you're getting into the bottom part of that order where you've got some danger now. Hudson with 16 homers. Branch waiting on deck has 17. Both of them have driven in 40 or more runs. A 1-1 game here in the bottom of the fourth as Stone delivers to the left-hander, and Hudson takes a pitch inside, ball one.
7: Trying to be too fine with that curveball. First pitch, trying to get it over for a strike.
6: By the way, 147 home runs for Georgia, that's not even the school record. They're four shy of that coming into the tournament. Here's the pitch. That's tagged into deep right field. Parker going back, looking up. That is into the bullpen, and it is gone. Dangerous part of the order down there at the bottom for Georgia, and Brennan Hudson connects on his 17th home run of the year, a three-run blast to put Georgia in front 4-1.
7: Fastball just leaked back over the plate, and got to stay out of those counts for this team.
6: So that's the 148th home run for Georgia this season. To finish that thought, Georgia hit 151 bombs in 2024. So the bases are empty with one out. Georgia leading 4-1 now here in the bottom half of the third inning. And Sean James out to talk with Duke Stone as State's bullpen comes alive out behind the left field fence.
7: You know, it just seems like with Duke, this is kind of the way his last month's gone. I mean, he just can't. It's like he can't get over the hump. He gets a little infield single, hangs a slider, base hit, and when he has to make a pitch, he just can't quite make it. And somebody pops him for a three-run home run.
6: So here's Colby Branch, another dangerous hitter here in the eighth spot with 17 home runs and 51 batted in. And he takes a slider outside for ball one. Hit a sac fly to right back in the second that plated Georgia's first run of the day. Here's the 1-0. Misses down and away. Two balls, no strikes.
7: And to me, that's been the issue for him, that secondary stuff. That just the command of it hasn't been as good as it was early in the year. And it's just caused him to fall into these bad counts. I think you got Jack Bauer down there. It looks like Jack's pretty much loose. He's standing around.
6: 2-0, ground ball foul on the coaching lines at third. And that's strike one on Colby Branch.
7: It's probably going to be Duke's last hitter, I imagine.
6: He's thrown 51 pitches in 3 1/3 today. Lou Hull started all this with an infield single at third. Then with one out, Wynn singled to left on a 2-2. Hudson hit a home run over the right field bullpen. A bunt, pop foul, lands 2/3 of the way up the screen behind home, and it's 2-2 on Colby Branch. Twelfth home run given up by Duke Stone this season. 2-2, dances low and away. 3-2. Having a hard time, as Jay said, landing secondary pitches. Those breaking pitches all outside the zone.

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1: Inside, that's ball four. So that's the first walk that Duke has allowed today, but it follows a three-run home run. And now he'll face Ryan Black in the nine spot. And here comes Brian O'Connor, who will make a slow walk out to the mound, looking out behind that left field fence where the bullpen is working. Realizing that this one could get away in a hurry if State can't find a way to stop the bleeding here. So he'll make the call for a left-hander, and Duke Stone's day will come to an end. Not quite able to replicate the success he had against Georgia in Starkville a month and a half ago. He'll leave with Georgia in front 4-1 and a runner at first and one out here in the bottom of the fourth. We'll tell you about State's reliever in a moment. This is Mississippi State Baseball from Learfield.
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1: We're in the bottom half of the fourth inning, and State has to go to the bullpen here. They'll bring on freshman Jack Bauer to make his first SEC tournament appearance, a member of the SEC's all-freshman team this season. He will face the nine spot in the Georgia batting order. That is Ryan Black. Georgia scored three times in this inning. A three-run home run from Brennan Hudson has broken a 1-1 tie and given UGA a 4-1 lead. And good experience here for Bauer, but more importantly, he's got to find a way to throw strikes, be effective quickly with State trailing by three against this Georgia lineup.
5: Yep, no doubt. And it's honestly, to me, the best lineup in the league. I mean, I know offensively there's some teams that probably have better offensive numbers, but I don't think anybody's as deep as this team is. But Jack's got some work to do. He's got a runner on first with against a very good lineup, but you got to hold him here. I mean, I think we're seeing the ball pretty well, and we can piece together some hits, but you can't give up, you know, a 6-7-8 run lead to him because you're just not going to be able to catch him.
1: So here is Black to face Bauer, a left-on-left matchup. Branch at first. He walked on a 3-2. He breaks for second, gets a huge jump, and he'll slide in safely at second base.
5: He was going first move. As soon as Jack picked that leg up, he was gone. That's why a lot of times you get a reliever in there, especially a lefty. Love picking on that first pitch just to make sure that's not the case.
1: So it's 0-1 on Ryan Black, but now a base hit can add another run with Georgia leading 4-1 here in the bottom of the fourth. Here comes from Bauer, and that's a swing and a foul. Rolls up the third baseline. Might have caught James off the shin guards. Sean's kind of stomping around back there, readjusting the one on his right leg.
5: He got him right above, right on the top of the right shin guard. Maybe caught a little bit of meat, too. That would not feel good.
1: So it's 0-2 now on Ryan Black. Branch at second with one out, looking for a way home here. Georgia leading 4-1. Bauer trying to stop the bleeding. Here's the pitch. That one misses outside. One ball and two strikes. It was a breaking pitch, but not one that James would ask for a challenge on there.
5: And I think that pitch there is going to be the one that's a ball. And I think that's the one these umpires are going to quit calling, because a lot of times they call that pitch a strike. But with this ABS, they know that's borderline at best.
1: 1-2, big man.

0: miss away this time with that breaking pitch, 2-2. It's all started when Rylan Luhol hit an infield single to third. Then with one out, Wynn singled to left. Hudson hit the three-run home run into the right field bullpen. Branches walk, signaling the end of the day for Duke Stone. And now Bauer in with a 2-2 count on Black. Here's the pitch to the left-hander. A two-hopper to short. Woodson's got it. Sidearm throw over to first in time to retire Black. Branch moves from second to third, and there are two away.
1: Well, come in and get that first guy. Settle the inning down a little bit. Now you got a tough guy here in Phelps.
0: Phelps off to an 0-for-2 start today. Wreaked havoc in the opening game of that three-game series in Starkville back at the 1st of April. 3-for-4, including a three-run home run. He takes a 98-mile-an-hour fastball outside from Bauer for ball one. Georgia leading by three runs here in the bottom half of the fourth, threatening to add another run with Branch at third and two away. Here's the pitch, and a big miss away with a breaking ball, 2-0.
1: I think Phelps, they're both great hitters, but I think he's a little bit better fastball hitter than probably Daniel Jackson is.
0: Two balls, no strikes. Bauer pitches. That one's lined back up the middle, taken by Fry behind second. He will throw to first, and that will end the bottom of the fourth. But a three-run home run from Brennan Hudson has given Georgia a 4-1 lead. We are on to the fifth. This is Mississippi State Baseball.
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0: 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Georgia leading 4-1 as we start the fifth. State's offense was able to answer an early run by Georgia in the bottom of the second by putting one on the board quickly in the top of the third. We'll see if they can answer again here against Volchko, who will face the lower third of the order, Chance, Woodson, and James in State's fifth trip to the plate. Final line on State pitcher Duke Stone, 3 1/3 innings today, 6 hits, 4 earned runs, 1 walk, 4 strikeouts for Stone.
1: Well, the only chance you're going to have, you got to score runs. And that's what's made them so good, because their pitching staff's good enough. It's hard to score against them. But if you play Georgia, you got to score runs to beat them. You're gonna have to, it's going to take 7-8 runs most time to beat them.
0: So here is Bryce Chance, 0-for-1, grounded into a double play back in the second. Here's the pitch to the right-hander, and he hits one in the air into shallow center. Luhol coming in. He'll camp, he'll catch, and there's one out.
1: That's what they're so good at. First pitch breaking ball right on that outside corner, and you just run out of barrel, and it's a good one. They all have elite breaking stuff. That's the thing with Georgia. I mean, they are a breaking ball team, and, you know, it sometimes honestly hurts them in a development standpoint. You don't see a lot of big arms coming out of there, but I tell you, man, they are just really effective in college baseball.
0: So now Ryder Woodson, 1-for-1 today with a run. Here's the pitch. Down and away, a big miss from Joey Volchko. Ball one in this battle of right-handers. Ryder Woodson had a great opening game facing Volchko when these two teams played in Starkville back at the 1st of April. Here's the 1-0. Another big miss outside with a slider. Two balls, no strikes. In that game, he drove in three runs back on April the 2nd. Two balls, no strikes. Base is clear with one out. Volchko winds up and pitches, and this time he drops one in for a strike, a fastball on the outside third. 2-1. A lot of room for Woodson up the middle, with Branch, the shortstop, playing in the hole on the left side. 2-1, slider missed in. Woodson turns away from that one. 3-1. It doesn't look, though, Jay, like State has taken a lot of swings at bad pitches today. They've hit pitches in the strike zone. It's just they haven't been able to hit the ball anywhere where they found any holes or many holes today. 3-1, big miss away with a fastball. Overthrew that one at 95, and Woodson's on for the second time.
1: Yeah, you're exactly right. I mean, our approach has been really good, a lot better than it was last time against Georgia, and we're using the whole field. It's just, I mean, they're a tough team, and when we get some guys on, we got to do something with it. We got doubled off one time, got caught stealing once. It's just stuff like that.
0: So now Sean James, who drove in Woodson with a single to right back in the third. Sean's 1-for-1 today. Volchko fires, and that one's up and in. Almost catches a piece of James. Another fastball at 93, ball one. And here comes Wes Johnson, the Georgia skipper. Georgia's bullpen is working out behind the right field fence. Looks like they've got a sidearm right-hander up. 59 pitches for Volchko today. And starting on regular rest, he would have been the Thursday night starter against Auburn last week, the final regular season series for Georgia. How about Georgia? They didn't take their foot off the gas. We mentioned they were the only SEC team to win more than 20 games this year. They won the league going away and then could have gone to Auburn, rested guys, could have done anything they wanted to there. Won the first two games of the series, made sure that they clinched before falling in the finale last Saturday. One ball, no strikes on Sean James as play resumes. Woodson over at first, being held on by Hudson. Here comes the pitch. It's a fastball up and away. Two balls, no strikes.
1: I think that's the way to do it, too. I really do. I just, it's so hard to, I've been on teams that's clinched divisions, and you kind of rest guys. It's just hard to kind of get it back going when you get on these rolls.
0: Here's the 2-0 to James, a swing and a miss. All fastballs, that one down and away. 2-1.
1: Now, that changes a little bit, obviously, the way you handle your bullpen. You don't throw guys probably 3 days in a row if you've got things clinched and or maybe back-to-back, but for the most part, you still put your dudes out there and let them roll.
0: And we're talking about college baseball as opposed to pro baseball, too, where the mentalities, the approach, the maturity, all those things are a little bit different between levels. Here's a 2-1 to James. Ground ball to short. Branch has got it. He'll flip to win. There's one. The relay to first is in time, and it's the second double play for the Georgia defense today. 6-4-3, and that ends the top of the fifth. We are midway through this quarterfinal with Georgia leading Mississippi State 4-1. This is Mississippi State Baseball from Learfield.
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0: On to the last. last of the fifth inning here at the Hoover Met. Georgia leads Mississippi State 4-1. Daniel Jackson, the number two hitter for Georgia, will lead things off against Jack Bauer when play resumes. With Jay Powell, I'm Neil Price. Glad to have you along. Still cloudy here at the ballpark. A little bit of blue starting to peek through over center and left field, but big wall of clouds over right center and right. And again, very humid today. Sun behind those clouds has certainly helped with the heat, but you can feel the humidity. It is palpable here. Ball has not traveled today like it did the first two games of this tournament. Wind blowing out toward the left field corner. One home run in this game, the three-run homer by Brennan Hudson. It's the biggest hit in the game so far. The difference with Georgia leading it 4-1. So Jackson makes his way to the plate. Right-hander. Getting set to check in. He is off to a 1-for-2 start today. Reached on an infield single back in the third. Jack Bauer came on to get the final two outs in the fourth. Couple ground ball outs. What'd you like about what you saw from him early, Jay?
1: Well, I came in, settled things down. First guy stole a base, but it didn't rattle him. Threw a lot of strikes. Great stuff, of course. Mid to high 90s fastball.
0: Here's the pitch to Jackson. And he rips one foul into the screen above Georgia's first base dugout. Strike one. Daniel Jackson won the Triple Crown in the SEC in the regular season. 394 average, 27 home runs, 77 RBIs for this big right-hander en route to Player of the Year accolades. A half swing on a pitch down and in, an appeal down to first, and Jackson was able to tap the brakes. Ball one. He has a chance by season's end to become the third straight Georgia player to lead the SEC in batting. 1-1. Inside. Fastball at 99 from Bauer. 2-1. Bauer sets at the belt. Now he winds up and he deals. And that ball is hit well into deep right field. Parker going back, reaching out on the track and makes a nice over-the-shoulder catch as he collides with the wall down in the right field corner. And there's one away.
1: That's what makes Daniel Jackson so difficult as a hitter. I mean, look, 99 miles per hour fastballs are hard to turn on and get out front of, but he's so strong, he can hit the ball out of any park.
0: Yeah, it went the other way there and nearly did it.
1: And into the wind. I mean, that's just a strong kid.
0: Any other day, that's a home run. So one away for Michael O'Shaughnessy, who is 0-for-2 with a couple strikeouts today. Left-on-left matchup as Bauer delivers, and he's wild with this one outside. Ball one. 4-1, Georgia in front. We're in the bottom of the fifth inning. State's infield playing O'Shaughnessy to pull. They have moved Ryder Woodson, the shortstop, over on the right side of second base. 1-0. Good slider, but it misses inside. Two balls, no strikes. A lot of tight spin on that one. Reese, the third baseman, will slide over into the hole. He's the only infielder on the left side for Mississippi State. There's a big gap in left center field in the outfield. 2-0, swing and a miss. Chased the fastball down at 97. 2-1 on Michael O'Shaughnessy. He had a big hit in that series in Starkville. Game-winning home run in the top of the 10th in the series finale. Two balls, one strike. Bauer fires. That's hit foul and out of play over top of State's third base dugout to make it 2-2. Really starting to cloud up out behind the left field corner here, too. And they're expecting some weather to move through. We were supposed to play this game at 3 o'clock today, and when they looked at the forecast, they decided to move both games up. Here's a 2-2. Called strike three. That one catches the outside corner. O'Shaughnessy with a big arch in the back in that left-handed batter's box. He will not challenge, and there are two away.
1: I think he thought about it. It's close. I think it's right there.
0: Jack Bauer's first Hancock-Whitney strikeout since coming on at the end of the fourth. Two away for Georgia. And here is Rylan Luhol.
1: According to the radar, it looked like we're okay to around three, and then we got a couple possible sales coming through.
0: Here's the pitch. Down and in. Ball one. I think the consensus was, as we get later into the evening, 6 o'clock on, it's not a matter of if it's going to rain, it's when it's going to rain. So they wanted to get the games in, didn't want to get into that second game in particular and run the risk of having a long stop. Pitch up and away to Luhol. Two balls, no strikes. That was a slider. His slider, with the exception of one, has not had a lot of bite to it here early on.
1: Leaving it up arm side a little bit. Got to get a little more finish, get a little more out front.
0: 2-0. This one misses inside, a 98-mile-an-hour fastball, and he's dug himself a 3-0 hole against the Georgia cleanup batter.
1: And we got a challenge.
0: Sean James is going to challenge this pitch, State's catcher. And as we look at the video board out in right center field, that one is a ball.
1: Yep.
0: Missed by 1.25 inches. So State down to 2 ABS challenges now. Sean's had a pretty good eye for that, though, through two games, or a game and a half. 3-0, down and in. That is ball four. So a four-pitch walk puts a runner on with two outs.
1: I think that's one of those situations. They'll probably talk to him about it, too. I mean, the count's 2-0. Two outs, nobody on. I mean, I don't know if that's worth the challenge at that position.
0: The two-strike pitch is where you really want to use the challenge.
1: I think you're right.
0: Yeah,
1: I mean,
0: I agree with that.
1: I mean, if you get it, it's 2-1, you're still behind the count. I mean, so I don't know if it was a worth one there.
0: Again, it's new. Everybody's still trying to figure out the strategy on it. Here's Kenny Ishikawa, who's 1-for-2, a toss over to first to keep Luhol close. Another good runner over there, 9 out of 10 in stolen bases this year. Georgia leads the game 4-1. We're in the bottom of the fifth. Three-run home run by Brennan Hudson in the fourth inning is the difference in the game. Left on left here with Bauer facing Kenny Ishikawa for the first time. Bauer moves to first. Doesn't want Luhol to take off on first move. Didn't have a very big lead as he steps back onto the bag over there. Crowd's picked up. This place, I would say, two-thirds of the way full right now. Another move to first. Again, no play. State's got a good group of fans here seated behind the Bulldogs' third base dugout. They were in the shade over behind the first base dugout on a sunny day yesterday. Some LSU fans still hanging around after the Tigers got knocked out by Auburn last night. Runner goes. There's the pitch. It's a strike. The throw down from James is high. Woodson leaps to save it over second base, but won't have a play on the runner. So that's the second stolen base for Georgia today. It's 0-1 on Kenny Ishikawa. And a base hit can add to a 4-1 lead for UGA here if Ishikawa can deliver with two outs. Woodson playing up the middle right now, so there's a hole on the left side. Here's the pitch. And that's up high and inside. One ball and one strike on Kenny Ishikawa. Jack Bauer battling out there, not his sharpest early out of the bullpen. Took over for Duke Stone with one out in the fourth. Here comes the 1-1. Ishikawa with a ground ball to second. On the second hop and a true hop, it is taken by Fry. He throws to first, and that will end the fifth inning. Georgia leaves a runner in scoring position. We move to the sixth with Georgia leading State 4-1. This is Mississippi State Baseball.
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0: Curtain rises on the sixth inning here at the Hoover Met, with Georgia leading Mississippi State 4-1 in the first SEC tournament quarterfinal today. Alabama and Florida will play the second game of the day here at the Hoover Met. The only other game today, the quarterfinal round's been split over 2 days in this single elimination format. Top of the order for State, Fry, Reese, and Sullivan, all to see Joey Volchko for the third time. Volchko has given up 5 hits today. Just the one run. That run came on back-to-back hits by Woodson and James to start the third inning for Mississippi State. Still plenty of time. That's the good news, Jay. And with Volchko now getting deep into this one, State's got to find a way to take advantage of any potential mistakes from this right-hander.
1: Yep, 100%. And we've had opportunities. We've just hit two double plays, had a couple pickoffs. I mean, we just hadn't been able to put something together. And had a line-out double play.
0: Derek Fry will bat left-handed for the third time today, and a half-swing strike on a breaking ball puts him in an early hole against Joey Volchko. Volchko's thrown 63 pitches. 0-1 inside to Fry with a 94-mile-an-hour fastball. One ball and one strike. Garrett hit the ball hard last time he faced him. Hit it right back to him. Volchko made the play on a line drive and then doubled up. Here's a fly ball into deep right center field. Long run for the center fielder. Lou Hull won't get to it. Bounces off the base of the wall, straight up into the air. Lands in the grass just off the track. And Fry around first into second with a stand-up double.
1: And that's what happens when you don't locate that breaking ball to left-handed hitters. You leave it out on the plate. That's an easy ball for these guys to square up. That breaking ball kind of coming into them. And when you don't get it there, that's what you do to it.
0: So Derek Fry has his first hit of the afternoon. And he is aboard for Ace Reese, who is 0 for 2. Ace hit a two-run home run against Georgia in Game 3 in that series between these two back in early April. Here's the pitch to the left-hander. And he takes strike one on the outside corner, 91-mile-an-hour fastball, 0-1. Ace, first-team All-SEC selection for the second straight year after coming over from Houston prior to last season. Fry at second, no one out, and the 0-1 misses high. That was a breaking ball that didn't have any bite to it. One ball and one strike. Ace finished the year leading the SEC in doubles, 21 of those this year. Third in home runs and total bases, so he's put together a nice offensive year. Here's the 1-1, tags this one into right field, and that one's going to fall for a hit. Fry around third, he's going to try to score. The throw in's going to be cut off by Wynn, the second baseman behind the right side. Back-to-back hits start the sixth inning, and Ace Reese has made it a 4-2 game with an RBI single.
1: I think that's going to be it, too, for the starting pitcher here, and that's just the same deal. The cutter, tried to bring that cutter in on Ace, and it just didn't cut. Stayed out in the middle of the plate. Those balls are going to get hit hard. That's the danger of trying to pitch these lefties the way you want to pitch them.
0: 69th RBI of the year for Ace Reese as Wes Johnson, the Georgia skipper, makes his way out to the mound. He'll bring the infield in, and he'll make the call to the bullpen. So Georgia goes to the pen for the first time today here in the top of the sixth. State will have the tying run at the plate when play resumes. We'll take a break for an Alpha Insurance pitching change. 4-2, Georgia leading State here in the top of the sixth. This is Mississippi State Baseball from Learfield.
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0: 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Having Alpha by your side is a game changer. When everything's on the line and every second counts, Alpha Insurance will be there knocking it out of the park. That's life with Alpha Insurance. Right-hander Matt Scott, another Stanford transfer, just like Joey Volchko, comes on to face Noah Sullivan here. Noah is the tying run with Ace Reese at first and no one out. But this is a guy, Jay, that really did a number on Mississippi hitters in that series in Starkville back in April.
1: He sure did. Went 4 1/3, only gave up 3 hits, struck out 4, and was really dominant. He's been outstanding for them this year so far. 44 innings pitched, only 35 hits, 24 walks, 60 punch outs, 6-0 with 4 saves. He's their guy out of the pen. Very similar to Volko. I mean, just going to have a lot of – he's mid-90s, slider, cutter – kind of sequence. I mean, you're going to see a bunch of them. It's going to be a similar type sequence you saw from the starter, but he's about 3 inches taller, but it's very similar.
0: So here is Noah Sullivan. His play resumes. Noah's 1-for-2 today with a single to left in the fourth. Here's the pitch, and Scott misses up and in, ball one. Opportunity here for Mississippi State, though, to try and keep chipping away. Back within two here after a 3-run home run by Hudson for Georgia in the fourth made it a 4-1 game. Here's the 1-0. That's down and away. Two balls, no strikes to Noah Sullivan.
1: Gets a little bit more kind of up-down tilt on his slider than the starter did, and that's because he gets a little bit more on top of it.
0: 2-0. Scott working out of the stretch. And he fires, and that's lined into right field. Black coming on. He'll reach up and make the grab. Halfway to second, Reese retreats to first, and there's one out.
1: He hit it good, too. That was a great swing by Noah. Hit a bullet, but just unfortunately right to that right fielder.
0: And just to kind of follow up on a point we made earlier, the approach by State's hitters today has not been bad. They have put the ball in play a ton. They've had some bad luck. But not a lot of swing and miss. Not the high strikeout numbers we've seen against teams like Georgia already this year. There's a bouncing ball in the dirt. Jackson blocks it behind home to hold Reese at first. Ball one. Parker's 0-for-2 today. Flew out to left his last time up in the fourth. 4-2, Georgia by 2 here in the top of the sixth. Parker is the tying run for State. Here's the pitch from Scott, and that's low. Slider at 87, 2-0.
1: So far, we've done a good job of laying off that from Scott. Noah did, and now Jacob Parker is laying off that first couple pitches, sliders.
0: And you tell me, you've seen quite a few games coming down the stretch, too, but since those two series against Georgia and Tennessee where State hitters saw a lot of pitches with spin, here's a 2-0 in the air, into shallow center. Coming on, Lou Hall will make the catch. Two away.
1: Another good swing, just right at him. I mean, he hit a bullet, but right at center field. But, yeah, I mean, that was kind of the – when Georgia – to me, Georgia and Tennessee kind of exposed us struggling against spinning stuff.
0: But I think State's hitters have tried to make an adjustment since. It doesn't feel like it's been quite as futile an effort when they've seen sliders, changeups, breaking balls coming down the stretch the last 3 weeks of the year.
1: 100%. And we've done a better job, just like those two swings, of hitting the ball to the opposite field and up the middle. And that's what you got to do. If you get pull happy and they're going to try to spin you, you're not going to have a lot of luck with it.
0: Toss over to first, and Reese dives back on the bag. Vitas Valencias, the right-hander, up for the third time today. 1-for-1 in this one. Here's the pitch from Matt Scott, a swing and a miss. Way out in front of that slider. And that's strike one. Now, Vitas is a guy who has not been in the lineup every day. Now, he's been really good at locking in and putting together competitive at-bats, but he's not seen the breaking pitches to the same extent as some of the other everyday guys have. No balls, one strike in this battle of right-handers. Scott comes home. That misses high. Slider stays up. One ball and one strike.
1: Well, and it's kind of the last month, really, it's been more of a, you know, Vitas, Blake Bevis, Aiden Till kind of rotation as far as whoever's kind of the hot hand.
0: One ball, one strike, and the pitch. This time he takes a letter-high slider over the outside third, 1-2. Georgia leading by 2, 4-2, top of the sixth. Fry and Reese with back-to-back hits to produce a run earlier in this inning. Two away in the pitch. Fouled back over the screen. That will get onto the roof of the Hoover Met. And we'll do it again. Scott's come in and retired. Sullivan and Parker both have put good swings on pitches from this right-hander. Haven't been able to find the pasture. Luhol playing deep in center. Here comes the pitch. That is inside. Now, actually, it's called strike three. It was a delayed call from Malika. Valencias will not challenge. Scott comes in and gets three straight outs to strand a runner at first base. State has to settle for one. State's within two here in the middle of the sixth. Georgia 4 and State 2. This is Mississippi State Baseball from Learfield.
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14: Battle of the Bulldogs in Hoover sees Georgia leading Mississippi State 4-2 heading into the bottom of the sixth inning. This is Daniel Wilson inside the Learfield Network studio with a quick trip around college baseball. Update from Charlotte, North Carolina. Not only did third-ranked Georgia Tech rally for the victory, that turned into a slugfest over Virginia. Yellow Jackets getting the victory 16-10 over the Cavs. Top of the eighth inning, it is a 5-5 tie between number 19 Oklahoma State and UCF, but the Cowboys had the bases loaded and one away in the inning. Only other ranked team in action today is number 24 Coastal Carolina, or at least in action so far. They're in a stalemate with Appalachian State. 0-0 bottom of the second. Chanticleers have two runners on and two away. 6-7-8 hitters up to the plate for Georgia. Here's Neil.
0: All right, thank you, Daniel. As Wynn checks in, he's been a tough out today. He is 2-for-2 with a run, facing Jack Bauer for the first time, and Bauer delivers outside ball one to start the last of the sixth. Jack came on to get the final two outs in the fourth inning. He pitched a scoreless fifth. Needs another zero here, with State trying to hang around in this one, trailing 4-2, a swing and a miss. 97-mile-an-hour fastball gets by Wynn, 1-1. Been fun to watch Jack Bauer's development this year, and I mentioned all-freshman team member. He and Jacob Parker both landed on the all-freshman team for State. Here's the pitch, a half-swing strike at the top of the zone, 99 on the gun. It's 1-2. But again, a huge move. Keep in mind, this guy is all league, all freshman, despite the fact he didn't pitch for a month because Justin Parker and Brian O'Connor made a conscious decision to shut him down and really work on his mechanics, a pitch down and away. Two balls, two strikes, and it has changed the trajectory of his freshman season, hasn't it, Jay?
1: Sure has. I mean, we saw a different pitcher after he came back out of off that month, and it's just been a different dude.
0: 2-2 on Ryan Wynn. Here's the pitch to the right-hander. Swing and a miss. He blew him away with a 100-mile-an-hour fastball. One gone.
1: Yep. Mr. Wynn didn't have much of a shot on that one.
0: All of our strikeouts brought to you by Hancock Whitney. It's a second strikeout for Bauer in relief today. And here is Brennan Hudson, who has the biggest hit in the game for either side so far. Three-run home run to right field in the fourth. It's the difference in the game with Georgia leading 4-2. Left-on-left matchup here as Bauer comes home, and he starts in with a strike at 97 on the inside third, 0-1. An easy 102. He doesn't have to really reach back to get to triple digits. Jack Bauer doesn't. Here's the pitch. Slide ball missed outside. One ball and one strike. Winner moves on to the semifinals. Florida and Bama coming up next. Here's the 1-1. Inside-out swing. Slow roller to third. Reese a step in on the grass. Gloves. He throws over to first. Two out. So two up, two down. Bauer starting to look a little sharper here in this sixth inning. And he'll face Colby Branch, the shortstop, who walked in the fourth and drove in Georgia's first run with a sacrifice fly to right back in the second.
1: If I remember right, I think it was that last game or the second game we played him. He had a big home run late in the game.
0: He did.
1: That kind of really put a dagger in us.
0: Here's the pitch. Right-hander hits this one off the handle into right field, coming in and toward the line. And in a hurry, it's Jacob Parker, and he will make the grab as his lid goes flying off just inside the line in fair ground into 1-2-3, bottom of the sixth. We head to the latter third of this quarterfinal matchup with Georgia leading State 4-2 here at the Hoover Met. This is Mississippi State Baseball.
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0: Six inning totals on this quarterfinal encounter. Two runs, seven hits, no errors, three left for State. Four runs, six hits, no errors, four left for Georgia. We are on to the seventh, and Reed Stallman in the sixth spot will face Matt Scott, who came on to retire three consecutive batters after State put a run together with back-to-back hits from Fry and Reese in the sixth. With Jay Powell, I'm Neil Price. We're glad you're here today. Waiting on the sun to break through. I'm not sure it's going to happen with the way the weather forecast looks right now. Cloudy skies, and I mean big, heavy clouds hanging over the ballpark. Just a little bit of blue right now out behind the left field corner as Stallman checks in for his third trip to the plate today. The right-handed pitcher against left-handed hitter to get things underway here in the seventh. Third baseman Phelps will play even with the bag with this left-hander up. Rest of the infield is back. Here's the pitch, and Stallman takes one upstairs. A changeup, ball one. Hudson, the first baseman, playing Reed to pull. He is on top of the line back behind the first base bag. The wind up and the 1-0. And another off-speed pitch stays high, 2-0. Just two strikeouts by State hitters in this game today. The pitch, a swing and a miss. He got a fastball that time, but it was up and away, and he ran out of bat, 2-1.
1: See, Reed swing and miss a lot of that pitch. The fastball kind of up and away from him, just runs away from him, and hard pitch to lay off, hard pitch to get on top of.
0: Two balls, one strike. Here it comes. He stays off this one, up and away. Never brought the bat off his shoulder, 3-1 to Stallman. State needs a base runner to bring up the tying run here in the seventh. Stallman's 1-for-2, an infield single put him on in the second. Here it comes from Scott. That is outside, and it is ball four.
1: It's a good start. Just got to stay out of the double play now.
0: Second walk given up by Georgia pitching today. All told, three free bases surrendered by Georgia arms. They hit Vitas Valencius in the second, walked Woodson in the fifth, and now they've walked Stallman here to start the bottom or the top of the seventh. And here is Bryce Chance, who is 0-for-2 today. Bryce has been scuffling a little bit here in the last week or so. Here's the pitch. Grounds this one to third, picked up by Phelps, who'll go to win at second for one. The relay is in time. 5-4-3, and State has hit into a third double play today. Chance staying on the bag. Is State going to challenge here? They are.
1: Yeah, I think they are. I don't know. I thought he got him, but we'll see.
0: So State will challenge the call of out at first base. And the league office will make the decision. You're getting a look at the replay. What do you see, Jay?
1: I'm busy to find out. Ooh.
0: It's bang, bang.
1: Yeah, it's one of those that we'll know right here. I think he's out. I mean, it's so close.
0: Well, the call on the field is out, so it makes it even tougher to overturn, I think, based on what we've been shown so far.
1: Yep, I think you're right. I mean, if it was safe on the field, it would be safe, but it's a good challenge.
0: League office still taking a good look. Crew chief is Jeff Wright. He's at second base. But if it stands, it'll be the third double play turned by Georgia's defense today.
18: After review, the runner is out at first base.
0: Call is confirmed at first base. Chance is out. And there are two away.
1: You got to find a way to stay out of those double plays. And that's the third one we hit into. And we also had a line out double play. So,
0: yep.
1: I mean, it's just... You just gotta.
0: I beg your pardon. That's four double plays. Yeah, you're right. The line out. I forgot about that.
1: Yeah, I mean, it's just. You can't squander opportunities against a team like Georgia.
0: So the bases are empty with two outs for Ryder Woodson, who's been on base twice today, doubled and scored in the third, walked in the fifth. He takes a ball upstairs, ball one. Right hander against right hander as he faces Matt Scott for the first time. Scott misses inside with a 94 mile an hour fastball, 2-0. 4-2, Georgia in front in the top of the seventh. Scott winds up and comes home, and his 2-0 is a slider that lands on the inside third. It's a called strike, 2-1. Here it comes to Woodson. Hit into center. Going back onto the track, Lou Hole just shy of the wall reaches up to make the grab, and that will end the top of the seventh. Fourth double play for Georgia helps them get through a 1-2-3 frame. Time to stretch here in Hoover with Georgia leading State in this quarterfinal matchup, 4-2. 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
0: 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Heartland Catfish, a proud sponsor of Mississippi State Baseball. Nine spot starts this seventh inning for Georgia. That is Ryan Black, who is 0 for 2 today. Facing Jack Bauer for the second time. A left-on-left matchup as Bauer delivers, and he starts him with a fastball in the inside third. A called strike, nothing and one. Jack Bauer looked really strong in the sixth inning, his last inning of work. Best he's had out of the bullpen today. Here's the 0-1. Fouled out of play over the screen down the left side, and that's going to get up into the seats. Two strikes and nothing. Where'd you see him settle down a little bit in that sixth inning?
1: He did. He settled down. His fastball was in the zone a little bit more. And really, other than, you know, the only time I've seen him be erratic was that one time when, you know, we tried to bring him back on back-to-back to see how it went.
0: 0-2. Missed upstairs with a 100-mile-an-hour heater. One ball and two strikes. He's one of the guys that Brian O'Connor and Justin Parker feel like they can trust coming down the stretch. Here's the 1-2. Ground ball back up the middle. Long way to his left. Woodson's got it in between steps. Throws to first. A one-hop throw. The stretch by Stallman. It won't be in time. Ryder got his feet tangled up, and he was kind of off balance when he turned that throw loose. One step on the grass in shallow center. And it's an infield single for Black to start the seventh.
1: He could have got his feet underneath him. I think he gets him out. But you're right. He was falling out toward the right field side. And I wanted to see make it here. I mean, that was close. He's safe.
0: He's safe, yeah. Good not to challenge there.
1: And you got a good runner, too. I mean, it just was a different runner. You get him out.
0: So the leadoff man's on, and here is Trey Phelps with Georgia leading 4-2. He takes a rip at a fastball, just sails it over the screen behind home, and that winds up in the top row of seats. Strike one. Phelps is 0-3 today. Bauer and State can't afford to blink here, down two runs late in the game. A toss over to first, and no play on Black, who's back on the bag. 5 out of 6 in stolen bases this year. Georgia has swiped 2 bags in the game. Bauer a long hold, and now he delivers to the plate. And that one's fouled back over the screen, and it'll get up into the suites. 2 strikes and nothing on Trey Phelps.
1: See if Phelps makes some adjustment here. Jack has really tied him up, been able to get that ball in the inside part of the plate with the fastball and the slider.
0: State pitchers did a good job against him outside of game one when they faced off with Georgia back in early April. But he was lethal in that first game. Slider in at 84 is a ball. One ball and two strikes on Trey Phelps. Left-handed pitcher against right-handed hitter here in the last of the seventh. Georgia leading 4-2, playing its first game here at the SEC tournament, the league's regular season champions. Toss over and no play at first for Reed Stallman with Black back on the bag. And now Sean James is going to walk out and talk with Jack Bauer. State's bullpen is working out behind the left field fence. Jack Bauer's thrown 40 pitches in relief today.
1: Well, you got everybody in that pen available for sure. We know that. And you got to play it like it's the last game of the year.
0: Yep.
1: I mean, you can't hold anybody back because you're done in this tournament if you lose today, obviously. So we do have some. I know we got a righty going. I wanted to say maybe it was Pitzer, but I couldn't really tell. Every now and then they'll throw a pitch and walk to where you can see them.
0: Play resumes. One ball and two strikes on Trey Phelps. Bauer makes a move to first. And no play. Black didn't move far away from the bag. Steps back on over there.
1: Let's see.
0: I think you're right.
1: I saw Maddox Webb walk in front, but I don't know if he was throwing or just walking.
0: Yeah, Webb's
1: around.
0: Who I saw.
1: You saw throwing?
0: No, I saw him walk around out there. I don't know if he's the guy on the mound or not. Throw over to first, and again, no play on Black. Bauer trying to hold a runner here, but maybe buying some time for that bullpen, too. Again, he's thrown 40 pitches in 2 2/3. 4-2, Georgia leads. We're in the last of the seventh with no one out. Here's the pitch. In the air, into right field. On the run, into foul territory, and Jacob Parker's going to run out of room. That one bounces up against the sidewall down in the corner. And it's still 1-2 on Phelps.
1: Got to be careful with the slider here with Phelps. You got to be careful. If you're going to throw that slider, you just got to get in on his hands. If you get it out of the plate, that's a ball right now he's going to catch up with.
0: A ball and two strikes. And it's left-handed pitcher against right-handed hitter here in the seventh. Another move to first, and again, no play as Black steps back on the bag. Crowd's not had a lot to get excited about in this one. It's just kind of been a kind of run-of-the-mill game, if you will. Three-run home run back in the fourth. The only real excitement. Here's the pitch. Fastball in, and he hit it. Or did he? Nope. Spins out of the way of it. Thought he got him in the back.
1: I did, too.
0: 2-2.
1: I don't know how he got out of the way of it.
0: 98-mile-an-hour fastball. So 2-2 on Trey Phelps.
1: Good idea. I'd stay with it.
0: Here it comes from Bauer. This time he did hit him. Got him in that big guard. No, he got him in the hand. On his left hand, I thought it got him in that guard he's got on that elbow, but it caught him right in the hand. Now, Brian O'Connor's going to walk out, and he's going to ask if Phelps leaned into that.
1: Yeah.
0: I don't think he leaned into anything. No, that ball just came in on him and got him.
1: Yep, try to throw that slider. And
0: he's been hit by 31 pitches this year, by far leads the league. And State's going to challenge this.
1: I don't know.
0: Interesting.
1: Yeah, very interesting. Unless they thought it may have hit the bat. I don't know, but it got him on the hand.
0: It hit him right in the hands.
1: Got his left and right hand. I mean, it got both of them.
0: Yeah. Right on the bat.
1: It got the left thumb and pointer finger, that area.
0: And he's not, so let me ask you this. Help me clarify the rule. He's not swinging.
1: Yeah, right.
0: If he's swinging and the ball hits his hands, it's part of the bat.
1: Correct. But no.
0: But not while he's standing there within a shoulder.
1: No. I mean, it got both of them.
0: Yeah. Right in between, right where the hands come together.
1: Yep.
0: Down there on the bottom of the handle. Ouch.
2: After review, the batter was hit by the pitch without intent. He is awarded first base.
0: Yeah, so after review, that's what we thought it was going to be upstairs. There was no intent to swing for sure. So Phelps hit by a pitch. He'll go to first, but they're still looking at him down there. Now they're going to take that big elbow guard off his left elbow, and he'll walk down to first base.
1: I mean, you don't see many times it gets them both, but. Well, this is what you can't do. I mean, you had tough luck in the leadoff inning with the little ground ball, found the hole, but this is kind of why we haven't beat good teams. We get in these positions, and then we hit by pitch, walk, something to where it just kind of allows them to extend a lead or take a lead.
0: Here comes Brian O'Connor, and State's going to go to the bullpen. So we'll take a break for a pitching change with Georgia leading 4-2. This is Mississippi State Baseball from Learfield.
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1: The Citadel, the 6'2", 195-pounder. So far on the year, he's had 24 innings pitched, 23 hits, 11 earned runs, 16 walks, 28 strikeouts. He's 1-1 with three saves with a 4.13 ERA. His last outing was against Texas A&M, pitched the Friday game and then came back and pitched, or excuse me, the Thursday game, came back and pitched the Saturday game. Both outings, only pitched a third of an inning, gave up a hit in each outing, and a walk in the first one and gave up a run in the second one. Been used a lot this year for Mississippi State. Been a pretty reliable guy out of the bullpen. Saw him in some safe situations earlier in the year. And right now it's not a safe situation, but the game is definitely on the line because you've got a good Georgia offense with their 2, 3, and 4 hitters up and runners at first and second with no outs.
2: So we'll see what Webb can do with this mess. But if you're a competitor, this is what you want to face, right? You want to come out of that bullpen and you want to find an opportunity to try and shut down the best hitter on the other team.
1: Yeah, yeah. You gotta love the moment, as they say, coming out of that pen. And this is going to be one of those situations. He's got his work cut out for him with Jackson, O'Shaughnessy, and Lujo. But of course, best thing could possibly happen is a double play, but Daniel Jackson, of course, runs extremely well, so the double play is going to be tough unless it's hit right at somebody.
2: All right, so play resumes. Webb's ready to go. And here's Jackson, who's 1-for-3 today. First and second with nobody out. And Webb delivers. And he misses high with a fastball, ball one. A long hold at the letters, and now he deals, and a swing and a miss. Good fastball in on the hands of Jackson. 1-1. Webb from Somerville, South Carolina. Swing and a miss. A little extra on that fastball at 93. 1-2.
1: Daniel's got a little bit of a lift in that swing, which is giving him the ability to hit 27 home runs, but also that fastball up, you can get it by him sometimes, but you got to make sure it's in the right spot.
2: 1-2 on Jackson. Here it is from Webb, and this time he misses outside with a fastball. 2-2, but it's been all fastballs to Jackson. 2-2. Maddox Webb, a really good pitcher in the Southern Conference last year. At the Citadel, first team all-league for the Citadel Bulldogs. 2-2, big miss away with a fastball, and it's 3-2. Georgia leads it 4-2. We're in the bottom of the seventh. Infield playing back for State all the way around. Black reached on an infield single. Phelps was hit by a pitch. Here's the payoff. And that one is swung on and missed. First base is occupied, so runners out. But on that wild pitch, two move into scoring position. So Georgia gets two to move up on the ball in the dirt. And now a base hit could score two in a two-run game.
1: We'll have a pinch hitter here for Mr. O'Shaughnessy, who's got the hat trick going.
2: So it'll be Jordy Oriach, a left-hander who will pinch hit here for Georgia. And Wes Johnson brings his hitters together as Justin Parker goes out to talk things over with Maddox Webb. Now, to give Georgia credit, they don't miss many opportunities. Like that ball that they took two on, or took the two extra bases on there, it's a ball in the dirt. It doesn't get a long way away from James, but again, they get a read, and yep, both those guys are off to the races.

0: That's why they are who they are. I mean, that's why they've won 43 games and 23 games in the conference. I mean, they're just a solid, very good offense. That, to me, is what's most important. I mean, their pitching is good enough. It's got some guys down there that know how to pitch. But, boy, that offense is just so tough. I mean, they got a guy here coming off the bench, and, heck, he's, I mean, what?
1: He's hitting 311.
0: 303 with seven home runs. I mean, you know, it's just tough.
1: Infield comes in with second and third and only one out here with State trailing 4-2. Here's the pitch to Oriach, the left-hander, and that's up and away, ball one. 303 hitter. We mentioned the seven homers. He's got six doubles this year. He's driven in 28 runs. Coming off the bench for O'Shaughnessy, who finishes the day 0-3 with three strikeouts. Here's the 1-0. Down and in, blocked by James. It'll roll over behind the left-handed batter's box. He's able to get to it. Runners can't advance. Two balls, no strikes. State doesn't have Kevin Maluski today. Oh, they say it hit him. Or no, they're going to intentionally walk him.
0: Yep, okay.
1: 2-0, so they're going to give him ball three and ball four.
0: Well, it's not the worst thing. You do set up a double play up the middle. The problem is with Maddox Webb is you've got to have a guy that you can trust that's going to throw strikes because you're not giving him the ability to have a base open. Now, you know you've got to throw strikes.
1: Lou Hole's not hit it out of the infield today. That may factor into this decision. State is without Kevin Maluski and Andrew Raymond. Both were on the availability report today as game time decision. Same thing. And Maluski, we know, was hit by a foul tip in the mask last weekend. And Brian O'Connor said he just didn't feel like himself after that at Texas A&M. And we haven't seen him since. The ball outside, ball one. Georgia has a runner at every base. Black at third, Phelps at second, Oriach at first. Here's the 1-0. That is ripped foul and ducking out of the way. The runner at third, Black, has to protect himself as he drops to his knees. Foul ball winds up on the track down the left field line. It's 1-1. 4-2, Georgia in front. Both teams with seven hits here in the bottom of the seventh inning. But State needs an out in a bad way. One down in the inning. And here's the 1-1 from Webb, and a swing and a foul tip. Slider and a good yep. one that time. One ball, two strikes.
0: Yep. That's to me his best pitch. And when he's commanding it, it's really good. And I think you throw it again right here. And Sean James has got to expect it in the dirt. He's got to expect the dirt ball. Don't let it surprise you.
1: One ball and two strikes on Rylan Luhol. Double play within the inning. Stallman playing in front of the runner at first. Here's a pitch. Tapper back to the mound. He comes home to get one. James will tag the plate. That's all they'll get. But State gets the runner at home. And now there are two out with the bases loaded.
0: Well, it wasn't pretty. I had some tap dancing going on with Sean James trying to find the plate. But it was effective. That was another slider, kind of a little two-hopper back to the pitcher and threw it up the line a little bit. But thank goodness the runner, if Black's going in hard, that may have been a different scenario.
1: And here comes Brian O'Connor again, and maybe to get a new pitcher to face Ishikawa.
0: Yep, I think so. I think Dane Burns is going to be your guy, I would expect.
1: So O'Connor makes that slow walk out to the mound here. Georgia leads the game 4-2. We're in the bottom of the seventh. State trying to get out of a mess as the Bulldogs will go to the bullpen for a left-hander. So we'll take a break. State goes to the bullpen for the second time in this inning, trying to hang up a big zero here, trailing 4-2. This is Mississippi State Baseball from Learfield.
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1: State goes to the bullpen to bring on Dane Burns here in the bottom of the seventh inning, and he needs to get an out with the bases loaded for Georgia. State down 4-2 in this quarterfinal matchup, trying to give their bats a chance to put a rally together here in the eighth inning. And Burns, a guy who typically has been very good out of the bullpen, Jay, but coming off one of his rockier relief appearances of the year against A&M last weekend.
0: Yep, 100%, and it was because of the inability to throw strikes. A couple walks against A&M hurt him. And he's in a position now, the base is loaded. He does not have that luxury to walk anybody because you can walk and run. And it's going to be a tough little matchup for Dane. Ishiguro was a guy that handles the ball out over the plate, away pretty well, and he's a tough two-strike hitter, so he's a little bit tougher than some of these normal lefties.
1: Maddox Webb pitches two-thirds of an inning today. Walks one, strikes out one, so still on the hook here, as is Jack Bauer, 2 2/3, surrendering a hit, walking one and striking out two. Runner at third, Phelps belongs to Bauer. Oriach at second and Luhol at first belong to Webb. And now Burns to face Kenny Ishikawa to set up a left-on-left matchup here. Georgia leads the game 4-2. We're in the last of the seventh with the bases loaded. Here's the pitch to Ishikawa. In the dirt, blocked down by James. He overthrew a fastball. One ball, no strikes.
0: That's a tough ball to block.
1: What makes it so tough?
0: Well, it's just a fastball, one. It comes in there skipping, and you're not accustomed to having to block fastballs, and it's a lot harder than that breaking ball, and it's a reaction more than anything.
1: Here's a 1-0, and Burns delivers a strike, fastball on the outside third. Ishikawa wants to challenge, or does he?
0: Well, he looked over to the dugout, and the dugout told him to challenge it.
1: And Brian O'Connor's not happy about it as he walks out toward home saying, wait a minute. So Georgia challenges, and it's a strike. Doesn't matter.
0: Yeah, I thought it was a good challenge. I was thinking maybe outside, but I think what he's saying is that, you know, you're not supposed to be able to do that.
1: About a quarter of the ball catches the zone, so it's a strike to Ishikawa, 1-1. Bases loaded, two outs in the pitch, and that's low over the plate, a 93-mile-an-hour fastball, two balls, one strike.
0: Stand behind the count like this, it forces Dane to obviously throw strikes, but it takes that breaking ball out of the equation a little bit.
1: Georgia leads 4-2 in the bottom of the seventh. Bases loaded, two out, 2-1. Downstairs, and Ishikawa looks at that one inside. A 93-mile-an-hour fastball, and it's 3-1.
0: You got Maddox Miller already up in the pen throwing.
1: State needs one out to get out of this. Nowhere to put Ishikawa. Burns fires. That's inside, and it's going to force in a run.
0: Can't do that.
1: So a bases-loaded walk has made it a 5-2 game. So that'll bring up Ryan Wynn.
0: That's going to be it.
1: And here comes O'Connor.
0: You got to be able to trust your guys out of that bullpen. They're going to throw strikes. And I know Dane's aggravated and with only getting one hitter, but he struggled last time throwing strikes. He's been good all year, but you're in no man's land now. You're down to your last six outs. You can't keep giving him runs.
1: So Dane Burns will exit here after issuing a bases-loaded walk that has brought home a run. Georgia's lead is 3 now, 5-2 in the bottom of the seventh, and we'll take a break for another Mississippi State pitching change. This is Mississippi State Baseball from Learfield.
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1: Long bottom of the seventh inning. Only one run home, though, if there is somewhat of a silver lining to this. Georgia just scored when Trey Phelps came in on a bases-loaded walk that was drawn by Kenny Ishikawa. Now Tyler Pitzer comes on, a right-hander out of the bullpen for Mississippi State. He is the fourth reliever that the Diamond Dogs have used and the third they've had to bring into the game in this inning. And, Jay, the mission is the same. He needs one out to get out of this inning and get State's hitters back up to try and go to work on what is currently a three-run deficit.
0: Yeah, and Tyler, for the most part, this year has been pretty steady. 24 and a third innings pitched, 17 hits, 11 earned, 12 walks, 32 strikeouts, 2-2, one save with a 4.07 ERA. He's got a really good slider. Good enough fastball, low 90s fastball, but the slider is really, really, really good. And the problem is you don't have any leeway. I mean, you got to come in throwing strikes with the bases loaded.
1: So Pitzer will face Wynn, who has been a tough out, 2-for-3. He's also scored a run today. Georgia leads 5-2 here in the bottom of the seventh inning. Quarterfinal matchup. Alabama and Florida play later today. Two more quarterfinals tomorrow. Here's the pitch to Wynn, and it's a foul ball back. That'll bang off the facade and down into the seats for strike one. 0-1 on Ryan Wynn. He's driven in 28 this year for Georgia in the middle of their batting order. A runner at every base with two outs in the pitch, and that sails up and in. A 94-mile-an-hour fastball, one ball and one strike. Entering the year, people were really high on State's pitching staff. There's a lot of talent there. One ball, one strike, and the pitch, and that one's cut on and missed. A slider at 86. One ball and two strikes. I think sometimes the perspective of how young some of these guys are, even though we're deep into the year now, it's a little bit lost. You've got some guys especially that have been put in some big positions that just didn't have a lot of innings coming into this season. 1-2. In the air, into right field. Parker's drawing a bead on it. Coming in, he'll make the grab, and the State bullpen finally shuts the door here in the bottom of the seventh. Georgia gets just one, but the Bulldogs extend their lead to 3 over State as we head to the eighth inning. 5-2, Georgia in front after seven. This is Mississippi State Baseball.
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1: Well, State's down to its final six outs here, trailing 5-2 against Georgia, and will be Sean to face Matt Scott, who has been good in relief. He has faced the minimum since coming on in the sixth. He inherited a runner at first base in that sixth inning, got three straight outs to strand Reese. He walked Stallman to start the seventh, but a double play helped him to face only three in that inning. Woodson flew out to center against him to cap a scoreless frame. James is 1-for-2 with an RBI single today as the right-hander steps in, facing Scott for the first time. Scott always works out of the stretch. He fires, and James fouls off a fastball that rolls over to State's third base dugout for strike one. Matt Scott's been able to get ahead and stay ahead for the most part, Jay, and what that does to your bullpen is it prevents you from having to, number one, use more arms than you need to, but it also prevents overexposure when those guys can come in and they can work through quick innings and eat those innings up.
0: Yeah, and it keeps, you know, when you got guys on base too, you know, and you're in trouble, it gets more guys up. Even if they don't go in the game, you got to get guys up, get them hot. Just makes it tough.
1: James with a swing and a miss. It's 0-2, and he swings and misses at the two-strike pitch, an off-speed pitch just off the outside edge, and he's down on strikes. Second strikeout for Matt Scott inside of 2 1/3 in relief. And back to the top of the order now for Garrick Fry. So a little bit of housekeeping here. Jack Bauer goes 2 2/3 in relief for State today, giving up a hit and a run. Walked one with two strikeouts. Fry is 1-for-3. Here's the pitch, and he swings and hits one in the air into the right center field alley. Lou Hull coming over from center. He'll make the grab, two away. Two up, two down here in the top of the eighth inning. Maddox Webb, 2/3 of an inning in relief today for Mississippi State. Did not allow a hit or a run. Walked one and struck out one. And Dane Burns faces one hitter and issues a walk. Reese is 1-for-3 today with an RBI single. That was in the sixth that played at Garrick Fry. 5-2, Georgia by 3 here now in the eighth. As Reese takes a slider for a strike on the outside edge, nothing and one. Scott ready, and he deals. And Reese with a ground ball wide to first. Turns foul, strike two. That hit back in the sixth, the first for Reese in the tournament, after he went 0-for-3 yesterday against Mizzou in that seven-inning game. State's going to make any kind of run. He's going to be a part of it. So is Noah Sullivan. Those two guys are big barometers of how the offense goes. Owen 2 on Reese. Scott wants to see another pitch. Now he gets what he likes. And he deals. And a swing and a miss. Scott makes short work of State in the eighth inning. Pair of strikeouts and a flyout, and we move to the middle of the eighth with Georgia in front, 5-2. This is Mississippi State baseball from Learfield.
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1: To the eighth inning, Georgia leading 5-2, trying to move into the semifinals tomorrow. State still got one more at bat, but Bulldogs have got to put a zero on the board here in the bottom of the eighth inning, and they'll do it. They'll try to do it against the lower third of the Georgia batting order: Hudson, Branch, and Black, and they will face Tyler Pitzer, who came on to get the final out in the seventh inning for Mississippi State. With Jay Powell, I'm Neil Price. We're glad to have you with us. Make things happen with the only cards for Starkville, the Mississippi State Regions Visa debit card and prepaid Regions Now card. Get yours today and stay tuned after the game for all the highlights and a visit with a member of the Mississippi State coaching staff on the Regions Bank postgame show. Hudson's a left-hander. Still has the biggest hit of the day, the three-run home run for Georgia back in the fourth. That broke a 1-1 tie, and Georgia hasn't trailed since. Here's the pitch. And that one misses outside. Ball one.
0: We're going to challenge. I think that was low, too.
1: Sean James taps his headgear. And after a look, it is a low strike.
0: Mercy. I mean, that's what you call hitting the corner.
1: Yep. Right on it. So it's 0-1 on Hudson. Pitzer fires, a swing and a miss, two strikes and nothing. Sean's had a pretty good eye back there. He's got a really good rate of success in those ABS challenges in nearly two games now. Here's the 0-2. Bounced in. One ball and two strikes. State in the shift here against this left-hander. Ryder Woodson, the shortstop's moved over on the right side of second base. Garrick Fry, the second baseman's playing about 10 feet out on the grass in short right. Pitzer works off the first base side of the mound. Here's his 1-2, a swing and a miss. He strikes out Hudson, and there's one gone in Georgia's half of the eighth.
0: Good backdoor slider right there by Tyler Pitzer. Good spot.
1: All of our strikeouts brought to you by Hancock Whitney. And now Colby Branch. 0-for-1 today with a walk, a stolen base, and an RBI. They'll have three infielders on the left side against this right-hander. Slider drops in for a strike on the inside third. 0-1. Of course, part of the reason there's such a big crowd in here right now, Alabama's going to play its first game coming up later. Ball down and away. Ball one. One ball and one strike. They got hot at the end of the year. Made a run into that top four. Earned a double bye into the quarters. Alabama and Auburn are both still very much in this thing. Bama finished fourth. Auburn fifth. Auburn played its first game here last night. Here's a 1-1. Now the slider, and this time it misses upstairs. James is going to challenge.
0: I think he's going to get this one.
1: So we go to the ABS again. The strike zone appears out on the video board in right center, and this one stays high. So it is a ball 2 inches out of the zone. Two balls, one strike.
0: That's big. You only have one more challenge.
1: Yep, State's down to one. Here's a 2-1 to Branch. Tries to check his swing on a pitch upstairs and appeal down to first. He was able to tap the brakes on the fastball. It's 3-1. Anytime Alabama and Auburn are in this thing on a weekend, the crowds at this place are enormous. 3-1. Stays high and in. It's ball four. So Tyler Pitzer gives up his first walk. State's walked three inside of the last two innings. One of those was intentional.
0: I think pitch staff, obviously the three-run home run hurt us, but

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1: Third baseline.
2: And I don't know. I don't know if, you know, you look at their pitching, George's, I don't know. I mean, I don't know if they've got enough arms to shut down a good offense, but they can slug with anybody. So that's going to be it's going to be interesting to see, because I still think they're probably the best team in the country.
1: The play resumes, and here's Daniel Jackson, the right-handed catcher, and he takes a ball outside, ball one. Got to be very careful with him. Horiach is waiting on deck. State intentionally walked him after throwing balls one and two in the seventh. Here's the pitch. And there's a strike on the outside third. Another slider from Pitzer. One ball and one strike.
2: They're just going to tell Tyler, I'm sure, we're not going, if anybody's going to beat us, even though it's maybe right on left, it's going to be Horiach.
1: He's trying to be really careful here with Jackson. 100%. Almost pitching around him. First and third for Georgia. With two out, here's the pitch. Up and in. 94-mile-an-hour fastball. 2-1. You were talking about Georgia's pitching staff, though, too. Wes Johnson's had a really interesting approach to how he's managed that group. Of course, he doesn't use any of his high leverage guys in midweek games, a swing and a miss at a 94-mile-an-hour fastball. It's 2-2 now on Daniel Jackson. Instead, he wants those guys to save all their energy for SEC games, lock in on those important games. And they've been able to do it.
2: They have.
1: Runner breaks for second. Pitzer turns and looks. Never saw them take off, but again, with two outs, could have been trying the old steal and stop there, but Phelps is going to take one easily at second base.
2: Well, you're exactly right, and he's allowed himself to get some of these guys like Scott that can extend games, too, and do these three-inning saves.
1: 2-2 downstairs. A nice block by James. And the count's full, 3-2 on Jackson. It's a 5-2 lead for Georgia here in the bottom of the eighth inning, looking for more insurance. Tyler Pitzer needs one more out to put up a zero and get State into bat in the ninth inning. Pitzer ready on the first base side of the mound. He sets at the letters, and he fires the payoff, and that is strike three called, and Jackson is going to challenge.
2: I think Daniel Jackson saying it was down. We'll see. It was close.
1: So Jackson challenges. They have put the strike zone up. It is a strike at the bottom of the zone, and it is a punch out for Tyler Pitzer. So Pitzer strikes out two in the frame. All of our strikeouts are brought to you by Hancock Whitney. Last chance for State. Diamond Dogs need three in the ninth inning as Matt Scott goes out to get loose for Georgia. We'll tell you about the ninth in a moment. After eight, Georgia 5, State 2. This is Mississippi State Baseball from Learfield.
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1: We head to the top of the ninth inning with Georgia leading Mississippi State 5-2. Biggest hit in the game, still that three-run home run by Brennan Hudson of Georgia back in the fourth inning. State's got to find a way to get some base runners on against Matt Scott, who has faced the minimum with help from a seventh-inning double play in three innings in relief today for Georgia. Ninth inning of today's game brought to you by Bank of Commerce with locations in Stark.

0: West Point and Columbus. Grow with Bank of Commerce, the local bank that's always for you. Noah Sullivan in the three spot to lead things off for Mississippi State. Got to find a way to hit the ball on a line here. It's not really traveling today. Very humid afternoon here in Hoover. Overcast skies. Not nearly the volume of home runs that we saw yesterday in this ballpark and in day one 2 days ago. Sullivan's one for three. Battle of right-handers here against Scott. Scott delivers, and there's a slider for a strike on the inside third. It's 0-1. Scott sets at the belt and delivers, and Sullivan hits this one in the air. Into deep center field. It's still going. It's on the track, and that ball is over the wall and gone. It just kept carrying, got up into the breeze, pushing everything toward the left field corner. And Noah Sullivan has given State a spark with a solo home run to start the ninth. It's 5-3.
1: Well, I thought he hit it pretty well, but I was like you. I didn't think it was going to go just because the ball's not really carrying today. And Noah's had a great day. That's his second hit, and it's one of his outs was a hard hit ball to right field. So he's seeing it well, and it's a good thing right there. A little hanging slider goes a long way.
0: Coming down the stretch, he has been hitting the ball out of the ballpark a lot more. That's his 12th homer of the year, his 45th RBI. And here is Jacob Parker now. And the left-hander takes outside for ball one.
1: They did another base runner.
0: You just never know. Scott's thrown 31 pitches since coming on in the sixth. Here's the 1-0. Parker takes outside, 2-0. State's done a good job this season, too, of battling in its final at-bats, giving itself chances. Here's the 2-0. Ground ball sharply hit, but right to the shortstop branch. Down on his right knee, he gloves it. He throws over to first, one out.
1: Jacob probably wish he could have had that at-bat back. That's 2-0 cut. He was a little bit timid on it. He didn't really cut it loose like we see him normally do.
0: So with the bases clear and one out, here is Vitas Valencias. 1-for-2 in his second SEC tournament game. Made the history yesterday with the 2 home runs in the same inning. First player in SEC tournament history to accomplish that. He swings and grounds one to short. On two hops taken by Branch, a running throw to first. Two up, two down following the homer, and State's down to its last out.
1: Another slider right there. This one down and away, and wasn't a bad pitch. I mean, it got a lot of plate, but he just hit the top of the ball right to the shortstop.
0: So Stallman's got to find a way on to keep this one going. He's reached base twice in 3 trips today, 1-for-2 with a walk. Georgia leading at 5-3, trying to move on to the semifinals on Saturday. Here's the pitch to Stallman. Hits it the other way toward the line. Long run for Ishikawa. This one's going to fall. Stallman makes a turn at first. He'll hold there, but he's done his job. He's found a way on base, and that'll bring up the tying run in the person of Bryce Jans.
1: Well, and Bryce is due. Grounded into a couple double plays today, and he's due. I think we'll get a pinch hitter.
0: Now, State's going to take down Jans for Blake Beavis, thinking here's an opportunity for him to maybe run into one. 2-run home run would tie the game.
1: 100%. And you know, Bryce has been so good all year, but, I mean, really, I think this is a pretty smart move just because it's going to be hard to piece together some hits. You need a home run to kind of cut this thing and tie it back up.
0: Blake Beavis has hit 5 homers this year. He's a .351 hitter, a right-hander. Matt Scott set at the belt, and he delivers, and he starts Blake Beavis with a fastball at the knees on the outside edge. Nothing and one.
1: If it's one out, you probably see Bryce hitting, but with 2 outs, I mean, you need to try to run one out of here.
0: Left field's the place to do it. Here's the 0-1, and that was a pitch inside, and Blake realized it on a fastball that came up empty. Two strikes and nothing.
1: Yep, up just a little bit. He's got to lock in here.
0: So he's got a battle with two strikes as the Georgia fans come alive. Stallman off first. Beavis is the tying run. The pinch hitter here in the ninth, and he watches this one sail outside. One ball and two strikes. 5-3, Georgia by two. But State not going quietly. Two-out single by Stallman has given the Bulldogs a chance. Here's the 1-2 to Beavis. Bouncing ball back up the middle taken by Branch. He'll go the short way to second, and Georgia goes on to the semifinals. Final score, Georgia defeats State 5-3 here at the Hoover Met. Stay tuned. We'll have more coming up in just a moment. This is Mississippi State Baseball from Learfield.
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0: Georgia eliminates Mississippi State from the SEC tournament. 5-3, the final in this quarterfinal matchup. Georgia moves on to the semis on Saturday. State now waits to see what's going to happen with the NCAA tournament. That will get underway next week. And a lot of the people here with D1 Baseball and Baseball America believe that Mississippi State's done enough to host by winning one game here. But the selections will come out on Monday. No stolen bases for the Bulldogs in the game today, but Wade Incorporated, Mississippi's number one John Deere dealer, reminds you that nothing runs like a deer but a Bulldog. We head down to the third base dugout where Matt Kirby is standing by to join us to talk about today's game. Matt, appreciate you doing this. So first of all, you're facing a Georgia team that has been really, really good this year, and you were able to have a little bit of early success offensively against them, but what is it about their pitching staff and the combination of their defense that makes it tough to generate offense against them?
6: Thanks for having me on. But they got unique guys. Volchko, everything he throws moves. Nothing is straight, which makes it difficult to square up from a hitter standpoint. And same thing with Scott. Like everything he throws does something different, and it's. Credit to those guys. They made good pitches. They made great pitches when they needed to. And we just didn't find enough barrels to make it a little bit closer and eventually take the lead.
0: I thought overall, though, the approach of the hitters on the State team was good today. I mean, you squared some pitches up that just didn't find holes. Noah gets a home run for you late in the game, and then Reed finds a way on to give you a heartbeat there in the ninth inning. Would you say overall you were happy with at least the way that the hitters went up and tried to approach things today?
6: Yeah, I mean, there's no doubt about that. I mean, that's, again, part of the game is, we did a great job, I thought, of our approach and being on the inside part of the ball. And, again, you're facing really good arms, and it's tough to square those guys up. But you go back to the balls that we did hit hard. I think Jacob Parker hit a ball to left field that yesterday probably is out of the yard.
0: Yep.
6: That's just part of the game. And, we'll continue to get better and be ready for next weekend.
1: Coach, I was telling Neil, we've seen UCLA, we've seen Texas, Georgia may be the most complete lineup. I mean, these guys from 1 through 9, there's no break. It's like you can't catch your breath as a pitching staff. Overall, I felt like our guys, for the most part, seemed like gave us a chance. It's just hard to beat these guys 4-3 or 3-2. It's almost like you're going to have to score some runs.
6: You're exactly right. They are a really, really good offense.

0: Obviously, their numbers show that, and like you said, there's not a break going through the lineup. You know, whether it's Phelps in the one hole, Jackson in the two hole, even Black down in the nine hole. I mean, he gets quality at bats, and that's a sign of a really, really good team. I would agree with you. It's probably one of the best offenses that we've faced, and basically it was two innings for us, two innings that really
1: yep.
0: decided the game from a pitching standpoint. But you know, again, we had guys that rose up and made good pitches as well when we needed to. So,
2: what's the focus for the team now as you get ready to go back and get ready for the selection show on Monday and then the NCAA tournament next week?
0: I mean, obviously, you know, you're trying to get 1% better every day, and I know that's a coach's cliche, if you want to call it that. But you think about, like, throughout the year, what are some things that, you know, from an offensive standpoint that we could have done better? And I'd say moving runners when we have the ability to, right? You got second and third or a man on second base with nobody out, getting those guys over, putting our offense and being a really good offense, not just a good hitting team. So that's from an offensive standpoint. You know, we'll continue to focus on that and being it, trying to be a complete offense. And then the same thing from the pitching side is, you know, we got to continue to make good pitches and great pitches when we need to, and limit our free passes.
2: Well, we know there's another game coming. We're all excited about that and excited to be in the NCAA tournament. We'll look forward to talking to you guys next week, wherever that may be. Thank you again for doing this, Coach. We really appreciate it.
0: Hey, thanks, Neil and Jay, and Hail State.
2: Yes, that is Matt Kirby visiting with us from the third base dugout today as Georgia defeats Mississippi State 5-3. Georgia now 44-12 on the year. State drops to 40-17 and exits the SEC tournament with a 1-1 record. Regions Bank postgame show is coming up next. This is Mississippi State Baseball from Learfield.
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1: Georgia defeats Mississippi State in the SEC quarterfinals today here at the Hoover Met 5-3. 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With Jay Powell, I'm Neil Price. Glad to have you with us. Wish the result would have been different, but we were talking with Matt Kirby earlier down there in the third base dugout. It's a Georgia team that you got to tip your cap sometimes. Yep. They pitched it very well today. They played great defense, turned four double plays, and they got the timely hit when they needed it with that big three-run home run.
2: Yeah, that was the difference of the game. And, I mean, it's unfortunate, obviously, but Georgia is, I think they're a better team than we are. I'm just going to be honest with you. Now, are they unbeatable? Absolutely not. I mean, but you've got to play really clean baseball, and you've got to take advantage of opportunities, especially offensively. And today we had some, and we just kind of kept shooting ourselves in the foot a little bit. Didn't strike out a bunch, put some balls in play. We just hit into too many double plays and you know, had a couple caught stealings, pickoffs, and stuff like that. They're just, like I said, to me, they're the best team that we've seen this year.
1: Some things that you can take away from this tournament, though, if you are a Mississippi State fan. I think in two games, the strikeout numbers overall are down for State's lineup, so the approach looks like it's closer to where you'd like for it to be going into the NCAA tournament. Ryder Woodson in two games, I thought, had maybe two of his best offensive games back-to-back, kept finding ways to get on base. He looks like a guy he's playing with some confidence right now. And Vitas Valencius, one hit today, adding to three hits for the weekend, continues to impress as he comes down the stretch in his final season.
2: Yeah, I thought we played well. Played well yesterday. I thought we played well today. I mean, you know, Duke made one mistake, got a three-run home run. That's the difference of the ball game. I think that, you know, people can say, well, if you score three runs, you only got to give up two. They haven't scored less than probably four runs all year.
1: Right.
2: I mean, they're that type of offense. So I thought we played a good ball game. We just ran into a really good opponent.
1: Yeah, and don't let me leave Noah Sullivan out either. Noah's going to end the weekend here, or end the tournament, with three hits, including a home run, couple of home runs in this tournament, swinging the bat really well, coming home for Mississippi State as well. But now State gets its focus geared toward the NC2A tournament. And again, we don't have the crystal ball, but what we've heard, what we've read, that win yesterday against Missouri was significant and maybe enough to get State a regional at Duty Noble Field. Now, in most projections, there's still a 13 or a 14 seed, so that makes things a little bit dangerous if you have a team that jumps up and exceeds expectation in one of these other tournaments, but getting one was definitely important for this State team if it wants to play at home next week.
2: Yeah, and they should play at home. I think you're pretty safe there, like you said, unless something crazy happens in a tournament. And really, the realistic part of this deal is they're going to be favored in every game they play at home. They're going to be the number one seed. The issue is you're going to be a low seed, meaning you're a 14 or something, and you're going to have a regional. And so that number four team, you run into somebody that's going to be pretty good. It's probably got a pretty good arm they're going to throw against you. So you're not going to get a cupcake probably in that four seed at your regional.
1: 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The Regions Bank postgame show continues in a moment. 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
1: 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With Jay Powell, I'm Neil Price. 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Winning pitcher in today's game, Joey Volchko for Georgia. 9-2 now on the year. Duke Stone takes the loss for State. He is 6-3. Georgia gets a save from Matt Scott, who pitches four innings in relief today, his fifth save of the season. Our pitching performance is brought to you by Bracken Construction, the contractor choice since 1956. That Georgia tandem today, Volchko and Scott. Volchko battled. He wasn't as sharp as he was against State in that game back in early April, but did the job today. And Scott just as good as he was when State saw him a month and a half ago.
2: Yeah, and Scott is really, really good. They got a couple of those guys in those pen that they can extend the game with and get multiple inning saves out of, and he was great today. And Volchko was good. He was able to make pitches when he had to, because we had him on the ropes a few times, and if we get a couple hits, we've got a chance to kind of knock him out. But just couldn't do it. He was able to get the ground ball when he needed to, and we weren't able to run him out of there. And as far as our guys, you know, really, Duke's, you know, he got into a little bit of trouble again in that fourth inning, and it was really a couple hanging sliders, a couple base hits, and then he got behind the count, and he gave up the three-run home run, which was the difference in the game. And other than that, I mean, you can

0: I know Dane walked the guy he came in to face, but a bullpen threw pretty well. I mean, they only gave up one run over the next four and two-thirds innings. So gave us a really good chance, but it's just hard to beat this group with three runs. You're going to have to score at least five-plus runs to beat Georgia. I'm a firm believer in that.
1: 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NCAA selection show is Monday. That's where State will find out who its next opponent is. We do know that the Bulldogs are going to be in the NCAA tournament. We feel really good after that win against Missouri yesterday about State's chances of playing at Duty Noble Field on the opening weekend of the NCAA. Diamond Dogs with 40 wins on the year, 40-17 heading to the NCAA tournament. Time for our vital stat of the game presented by St. Dominic's. What you got today?
0: Well, to me, the difference in the game, I say the difference, but a big part of it was those double plays. I mean, we had four double plays today that basically got them out of some jams, and we just couldn't put anything together. I mean, we'd have guys on with one out, but four double plays in nine innings is hard to kind of overcome from, and I think you kind of saw that tonight from us offensively.
1: Yeah, you have to give Georgia a lot of credit. Very good on the mound. Got the timely hit. Played really good defense today. Those four double plays are vital stat of the game, brought to you by St. Dominic's. Know your own vital stats with a yearly checkup. 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Final lines on the game, three runs, nine hits, no errors, four left for State. Five runs, eight hits, no errors, nine left on for Georgia today. Again, Volchko wins it for Georgia, 9-2 on the year. Duke Stone takes the loss for State. He is now 6-3. Matt Scott gets save number five of the season for Georgia. Game took 2 hours and 50 minutes, played in front of a big, big crowd. No official attendance on the box score today, but again, this ballpark nearly two-thirds of the way full to see these two teams play in the first SEC quarterfinal in 2026. So I will hopefully see you next week. If State's at home, at least get to see you for a game or two there at Duty Noble Field. If not, we hope that we'll be around long enough to get you back in a super. You got a busy week coming up next week.
0: Got a daughter's wedding, and it's going to be interesting. But I really feel like we're going to host, and I think my gut tells me the two seed is going to be the University of Virginia.
1: Well, the committee has always liked drama, Virginia got bounced from the ACC tournament today after putting a scare into Georgia Tech and then falling into a slugfest. Daniel's been telling you about that on and off this afternoon, but we'll see. There are always some interesting storylines, and to your point, if State winds up in that 13 or 14 position, it's going to be a jam-packed regional. There are going to be some real games. And by the way, you can check, if you're a season ticket holder, you've probably received information already about pre-purchasing tickets for a potential regional at Duty Noble Field. Check your inbox for that. Check out HaleState.com. Information's available about that through the ticket link as well, as folks get ready for what they hope is going to be a regional at the ballpark in Starkville next week. Congratulations to you and your daughter and your family, and we'll look forward to hopefully catching up with you again next week.
0: Hopefully I'll survive it.
1: 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Daniel will have our Built Ford Tough play of the game. 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For Jay Powell, I'm Neil Price. Stay tuned. The Regions Bank postgame show continues in a moment. 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
1: 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Georgia upends Mississippi State 5-3 in the quarterfinal round of the SEC tournament. This is Daniel Wilson inside the Learfield Network Studios. Time to crown today's Built Ford Tough play of the game, and let's set the scene for how this transpired. In the top of the sixth inning, Georgia brought in reliever Matt Scott after the Mississippi State Bulldogs started with a double by Garrett Fry and an RBI single by Ace Reese. Scott then got nine outs over the next nine batters. Next three batters in a row in the sixth retired. In the seventh, a walk, a double play, and a flyout, and then 1-2-3 inning in the eighth inning. During that stretch, Georgia tacked on an insurance run to make it a three-run advantage for the Bulldogs from Athens, Georgia. Heading to the top of the ninth, Mississippi State looked to chip away at the deficit and try to overcome the Georgia Bulldog advantage. Enter Noah Sullivan. And here it is, your Built for Tough play of the game.
2: Scott sets at the belt and delivers, and Sullivan hits this one in the air. Into deep center field, it's still going, it's on the track, and that ball is over the wall and gone. It just kept carrying, got up into the breeze, pushing everything toward the left field corner. And Noah Sullivan has given State a spark with a solo home run to start the ninth.
1: Hustle, strength, brains, and brawn. The Built Ford Tough play of the game is brought to you by the best-selling truck for over 40 years. The Ford F-150 is the official truck of the Mississippi State Bulldogs. That did, in fact, cut the deficit to two runs. However, that would not be enough, as the Georgia Bulldogs, top seed in the SEC, upend eight-seeded Mississippi State. When we come back, we'll take a look around college baseball, including

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0: 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Apologies for the verbal slip up there. Georgia takes down Mississippi State in the Battle of the Bulldogs 5-3 in the SEC tournament. This is Daniel Wilson inside of the Learfield Network studio with a quick check of the SEC tournament bracket and the rest of college baseball scoreboard. Well, coming up at the bottom of the hour, it is the 4-seed Alabama taking on the 5th-seeded Florida Gators, and that will be the first half of the quarterfinal matchups for this SEC tournament. The back half of the tournament will be, the back half of the quarterfinals, rather, are going to be tomorrow. It's going to feature 2nd-seed Texas against 7th-seed Arkansas at 3 p.m., and then a scheduled 7 o'clock first pitch in the nightcap of that one, the quote-unquote nightcap of the SEC tournament quarterfinal Friday, is going to be 3-seed Texas A&M playing host to 6-seeded Auburn. Now, the semifinal Saturday kicks off at noon. First pitch, rather, is at noon. It's going to be against the Georgia Bulldogs and the winner of the Crimson Tide versus the Gators. And then sometime after that, now half an hour to an hour after that, it is going to be either the Longhorns or the Razorbacks taking on either the Aggies or the Tigers. Championship Sunday, 1 p.m. first pitch.

0: from the Met. As for the rest of the top 25, we go to Montgomery, Alabama. Quick hop, skip, and a jump from Hoover. It's number 24, Coastal Carolina, taking on Appalachian State. And it's the Chanticleers with the 4-2 advantage in the bottom of the sixth, looking for more with a runner on in scoring position with two away in the inning. Excuse me. That runner on second just moved to third base as my scoreboard just updated. Now the top 25 team that has already wrapped up its game today was number 3, Georgia Tech, against Virginia in the ACC tournament in Charlotte, North Carolina. Yellow Jackets surviving a slugfest against the Cavaliers. 16-10 the final. Yellow Jackets move on to the semis on Saturday. Number 19, Oklahoma State, meanwhile, doubles up UCF with a 12-6 victory in the Big 12 tournament in Surprise, Arizona. Still to come, also at the bottom of the hour, or rather just about to get underway, is number 13, Kansas, who's about to battle the Baylor Bears in the Big 12 tournament, again in Surprise. Next game on the docket within the top 25 is going to feature the number 9, West Virginia, who's taking on Kansas State, again, Big 12 tourney in Arizona. That one a scheduled 6:30 first pitch, but we will see what happens in the Bears-Jayhawks game. Meanwhile, back to Montgomery, it's the number 8, Southern Miss Golden Eagles. They battled the Troy Trojans in Sun Belt action. And then the last top 25 game on the docket this evening, all the way at a scheduled 10 p.m. first pitch. It should be a tight one between the 22nd-ranked Bearcats of Cincinnati and 21st-ranked Sun Devils of Arizona State, again, in Surprise. So that should be a good, relatively home crowd for the Arizona State Sun Devils. But now the fate of the Mississippi State Bulldogs rests in the hands of the NCAA Tournament Selection Committee. And the selection show properly will begin on Monday, May 25th at 11 a.m. So stay tuned to that. Television coverage will be on ESPN2, but keep an eye on hailstate.com and other Mississippi State social media channels for more information about Mississippi State's tournament fate. But this is going to put a wrap on this broadcast. Once again, the final score from the Hoover Met in Hoover, Alabama. The red and black 5, the maroon and white 3 in a battle of the Bulldogs. For Neil and Jay, this is Daniel Wilson signing off from inside the Learfield Network Studios. Thank you for joining us for today's broadcast of Mississippi State Baseball on the Bulldog Sports Network from Learfield.
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0: With SuperTalk News, I'm JT Mitchell. A former Mississippi police officer is behind bars on bribery charges. According to Breezy News, former Carthage cop Howard Cole was arrested and charged with bribery as well as conspiracy. Carthage Police Chief Billy McMillan told the outlet he received a tip in November that Cole was stealing money from the department. The Mississippi Bureau of Investigation took over the case, gathered enough evidence, and was able to arrest Cole. His bond was set at $30,000. As the rise of artificial intelligence continues, Governor Tate Reeves is trying to get ahead of the curve with today's announcement of the Mississippi statewide AI framework. He calls it a stage-by-stage map of how AI should be used in K-12 schools, as well as post-secondary options to ensure the best career readiness. Schools are encouraged to use the framework as soon as possible.
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0: Welcome back, Sports Talk Mississippi. 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He's in Montgomery with the day off because Southern Miss got a win, and they get to wait until Friday to play again. Bob Getty, our friend, Super Talk Eagle Hour, joins us right now. And, Bob, what are you doing with your day off?
1: Well, I'll tell you what, I wasn't planning to have a day off. We didn't get through till about 12:20 this morning here last night. So I guess in a sense, none of us really mind a day off. We had a night plague with really heavy rain here in Montgomery. And then a game, Michael, I think was a lot closer than anyone anticipated it being. So I think everybody's going to probably enjoy a little downtime today and then get back at it tomorrow morning at 11 o'clock.
0: This team kind of feels like they do that a lot in a good way. I mean, they've had a lot of close games this season and either got down early or played close and just found a way to overcome it. They did it again last night.
1: Well, they do. They've been doing that all year long. You're exactly correct about that. We kind of had a joke around here that said we could play UCLA or UL Monroe and it would still be a 2-1 game. I think that probably stems from Southern Miss is a very pitch heavy. And, I'm not saying they don't have a good offense, not the best offense they've had in recent years. And I think that combination tends to put you in a lot of close games. But, again, last night, they hit well enough to win when the game got restarted. And then, of course, down the stretch, Southern Miss's bullpen held off Georgia State, who put up quite a fight last night. But as you well know, anything can happen in tournament baseball. And last night was just one of those really good, competitive, and hard-fought baseball games.
2: Bob, we were talking about Southern Miss 3 weeks ago and saying, with the three conference series they had remaining and the RPI of those teams, Golden Eagles really couldn't afford a lot of slip-ups, maybe 8-1, but beyond that, they might have put themselves in danger. It's one thing to say that. It's another thing to go out and sweep your last three series and really play your best in the last series of the three. Does this team look different to you than it did maybe even 3 or 4 weeks ago? Are they playing their best baseball right now?
1: I think they are, Michael, and I think you could tell in their body language. I think they have their swagger back. I think they play with a lot of confidence. They were a very, very loose group last night. They were getting ready to restart the game at 10 o'clock. As you say, they had had a slump. They were they had a 15-game stretch where they were 8-7. They've now won 10 straight games, and the vast majority of their games since that, I guess you could call it a slump. But, yeah, I think you're right. I think here's the big difference, too. I think the bottom of the lineup has really started producing some RBIs and some hits that earlier in the year they weren't doing. I think they finally found what they wanted to do with the DH position and swapping out the third base players with the DH spot. And then, I think when they moved Camden Clark to a starting role on Saturday, he's just really been brilliant. It was really late in the year before they really settled on a weekend rotation. But I think once those things happened, once they settled on that rotation, and then once the bottom of the lineup began to get a lot more productive, things really turned around. And I think Southern Miss is a very dangerous baseball team right now.
2: Going back to something you were just talking about, the way they've made their weekend rotation what it is. At the time, Southern Miss was, top 10 in the nation, was second place in the Sun Belt, was cruising right along. He makes a decision to move Colby Allen back into the bullpen. I think that decision's worked out pretty brilliantly, but at the same time, Bob, that was that took some guts to make a decision when things were going as well as they were for the Golden Eagles.
1: Well, there's no question, and Colby Allen will tell you that he just never felt comfortable in that starter's role, and he actually went back to Coach Ostrander and initiated, I think, the conversation about the possibility of him moving back. Some kids are set up to be starters and other relievers, and as Colby Allen has explained to us that he's just more comfortable in the relief role because he can just go out and absolutely attack, batters for two or three innings, and never did settle in real well to pacing himself over a 6 or 7 inning stretch. But yeah, moving him back to the bullpen, moving Camden Clark from the bullpen to the Saturday role has really paid off, but that's really unusual to do that, as late in the year, like you say, that took some courage to do that, because if that had gone the other way, there would have certainly been a lot of questions.
2: When we think about, you know, the postseason baseball is coming up, we were just talking about, you know, the latest bracket projections. The Hattiesburg Regional, D1 baseball has USM as the 9 seed. The Hattiesburg Regional is going to happen. That's a done deal. Bob, do you think this team, if they run through the Sun Belt tournament, could they jump up a spot and be that 8 seed and possibly even host a Super Regional?
1: It's possible. We had Jeremy McClain on our show today, and of course he's on the committee, so he has to be pretty guarded at what he says.
2: Right.
1: But I think a lot of that, Michael, will depend on what happens to the teams in front of Southern Miss right now, and a number of those could be maybe SEC teams. I think Southern Miss is going to have a little luck, to be honest with you. If they could win the tournament here, I think they would have the opportunity to be a top eight, but I think that would depend in part on what happens to the maybe two or three teams that at present are in front of them, if that makes sense.
3: Played Troy earlier in the year, took 2 out of 3 from them. What are you expecting to see from this matchup come tomorrow morning?
1: You know, they're always tough and tenacious, and they played real well this morning against South Alabama. You have Camden Clark pitching. I think they used 3 relievers last night, but they didn't use any for any extended period of time. So I think you had a pretty fresh pitching staff. I think you'll probably see a relatively low-scoring game, but I got to tell you, you always feel good when Camden Clark

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1: Year after year, it doesn't appear to be going anywhere either. In a state where, you know, you think about Auburn and Alabama, those programs are kind of up and down. In Florida, you know, the programs that are in the Sun Belt there aren't as powerful as Southern Miss is. How does Southern Miss do it? How does Southern Miss continue to be this good, this consistent in a program where there are two other programs, in a state where there are two other programs that value baseball as highly as State and Ole Miss do?
2: Well, I think it's a remarkable story. I'm biased, I understand, but I think it's a couple of things. I think that it is the consistency in coaching staffs that they've had through the year. You know, they haven't had many coaches, so right. Five coaches, I think, in the history of the program. I think the fact that Christian Ostrander was a part of this staff for a number of years before he took over, I think they found a formula, frankly, and I think it started back with Corky Palmer and then obviously Scott Berry, and I think they stick to that formula, and I think that they look for a specific type of kid, they look for talented kids, but sort of blue-collar kids that they think will fit the program and fit the culture, and they believe in their system. And the truth is, they really haven't changed the system over the past 10 or 15 years. And, it has shown up in the number of wins that they tally every year. But I think we can all agree that 10 straight years of a 40-win season is pretty remarkable. And I know this team was particularly proud of the fact that they reached that 40-win plateau during the regular season. Some of the players have indicated to us that that was a real goal of theirs, and I think they take a lot of pride in that.
3: We really appreciate your time. Enjoy your day off in the home of the Biscuits there in Montgomery. we'll talk to you down the line. Thank you, Bob.
2: Thank you for having me on. Thank you.
3: Join us on the Farm Bureau guest line. Check out favorites.com and go with the home team, Mississippi Farm Bureau. So, Michael, what'd you think about that?
1: I thought Kelly was fantastic. He was really, really good.
3: It is hard to hear through the phone, though.
1: I'm trying to think. Who's the other one? What's his name? Oh, God, I've forgotten his name.
3: Whose name?
1: Bruce Marshall.
3: Oh, okay,
1: who always
3: yeah.
1: calls me Michael.
3: Yeah, Mike.
1: All right, Michael.
3: And he's met you.
1: Yeah, we've met face to face. I've met Bob.
3: Well, I think that's just it's hard to hear through the phone thing. Because Bob especially knows that there is two of us.
1: I know.
3: Bruce does a billion shows. Maybe
1: yeah,
3: he gets confused.
1: Yeah, he may keep him up. So. Oh, well. Yeah.
3: Well, we'll get to see Bruce down there in Tampa. He'll end up being there.
1: That's right. Oh, did you see? We got the email today.
3: No, I didn't look.
1: The email came in for credentials. I'm sure our good friend Houston.
3: Oh, that's already done.
1: It's taken care of. He's already reached out. He's got us the biggest table they'll let us have.
3: Heck yeah.
1: Set us up.
3: We need
1: for
3: space.
1: Success.
3: We need to, what do they call it? Man spread. We
1: got to explore the studio space. Yeah. really. Explore the space. That's going to happen. That's 2 months from today.
3: 2 months away. Wow.
1: Yeah. We're getting there. But plenty more baseball to talk about. And then, of course, when we start to talk with the 4 o'clock hour, you're going to hear the familiar dulcet tones of Gwen Stefani. As we get ready to start 100 teams in 100
3: Gwen
1: days.
3: Gwen Stefani.
1: Is it not?
3: No, that's Kelly from The Office.
1: Oh, it is.
3: Yeah, but Gwen Stefani does have a song where she says
1: that. That's why
3: that,
1: I thought that. Yeah. So, yes, the dulcet tones of Mindy Kaling.
3: There it is.
1: As we hear, get started with 100 teams in 100 days. Sports Talk Mississippi with you on a Thursday. We'll be right back.

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0: Just getting underway at the SEC tournament in second game of the day, Florida and Alabama. Florida has got the 1-0 lead in that game, if I'm reading this right. Tyler Fay, who threw a no-hitter against the Gators earlier this year, is starting for this game for Alabama. He has given up a run, so his scoreless inning streak stops at 10 against the Florida Gators. So the Gators, I believe, are up 1-0. I don't have a score. I just have a tweet that I'm trying to get context clues from, Borky. Am I correct? Do you know?
1: I'll take your word for it.
0: You're just going to have to take my word. I could be saying anything.
1: I don't have the Florida stream up right now. I'm not watching the stream.
0: It's the live set. Oh, yeah. Hold on. Oh, okay. This is misread. It says scoreless. It should be hitless. It's hitless. It's still nothing, but they did get a hit on him. So, there we go.
1: How much of the SEC tournament do you watch after you don't, like, technically have to?
0: Very little.
1: Same here.
0: Very little. Because at this point, it's irrelevant. The teams that are left are all getting into the tournament. There's no Cinderella to make a run here. You know, once LSU and Vanderbilt were eliminated, what is left at this point for them?
1: Yeah, like there's the guys that were in the camera shot, a bunch of LSU fans sitting front row for the State-Georgia game. One of them had like a 2-year-old girl with them and stuff. And those people will spend the entire week there. And, like...
0: I can't get behind that.
1: I'm not dumping on Hoover. They built a playground that's awesome. Like stuff like that. I get it. But once your team gets eliminated, don't you want to spend the rest of the week doing something else besides hanging out in Hoover?
0: You would think.
1: Especially if you're one of those RV guys, unplug that RV and go take
0: get
1: it
0: up and go
1: somewhere.
0: Yeah. It's not like you're locked into a hotel room for a few days or something. Just get up and go.
1: Yeah, just go.
0: But there
1: somewhere.
0: Are some people. Look. You know, there are some people who really enjoy college baseball.
1: That 2-year-old girl does not enjoy
0: college
1: baseball.
0: She's not one of them, no, I would agree.
1: I don't know how you're going to survive with that one for that long, but maybe it's just a me problem. When my team's done, I don't want to stick around for 4 days to watch other teams.
0: Yeah. Especially games that don't really have a lot of stakes.
1: Yeah, it's like it's you're one watching thing, the title.
0: It's like one thing if you're at the NCAA tournament and your team got eliminated from the Final Four and you still have national championship game tickets and you're like, I'll stick around. I'll watch that game. This is the SEC tournament. Like, if Georgia wins it, nothing changed for Georgia.
1: Yeah.
0: Texas A&M wins it. Nothing really changed for Texas A&M.
1: So. He says, Borky, it's not. No, I just don't, I don't understand hanging around for
0: he
1: days.
0: He did go to Ole Miss, so he is a little bit of a snapper.
1: No, I just don't understand hanging around for like when Kentucky fans hang out and watch the rest of the SEC basketball tournament.
0: Oh, see, but a lot of those guys unload their tickets, and that's how you get them for cheap. When they lose on day one, you can go see the rest of those games for like $20.
1: At least you're in Nashville, I guess. But even Nashville, after a couple days, is like, all right.
0: Well, it's if you go to a trip for a sporting event and your team is eliminated quickly, that can be weird. Like, it's one thing if you go to Nashville, you're like, hey, we're going on vacation, we're going to Nashville for a week. Okay, you plan out the week, you got stuff you want
1: to
0: do.
1: Play golf, go
0: exactly.
1: to steeplechase, whatever.
0: But if you are like, we're going to go to the SEC tournament, and on day one your team is out, you're like, are we still going? Or do we have to find stuff to do now? So, which would be a nightmare for me, because I'm a planner when it comes to vacations, so. Couldn't deal with that.
1: Yeah, I would just get in the car and go home. Hoover's nice. Again, they've done a great job there. I would just go home. I like being home, though.
0: Yeah, you're a homebody.
1: I like being home.
0: I don't mind being home. Maybe some people just like to watch baseball, man. You're not wrong, but again, the 2-year-old girl is not one of those people.
1: They're putting that little one through some stuff there. Yeah.
0: I am not a college baseball sicko.
1: I'm not a college baseball sicko either. Not understanding it doesn't mean that they're bad people or wrong. I don't understand that. I don't understand wrestling fans, but I respect you.
0: You had that woman who went to every game, the Tennessee fan.
1: Yeah.
0: Who kept score and everything. I mean, that was, you know, this is their passion. So if your passion is college baseball, considering the world we live in right now and what some other people's passions are and you know, why they're on list and such, I can't begrudge you being passionate about college baseball. We can live with that.
1: Yeah. And I mean, I had for an hour and a half today the ESPN Plus feed of the CJ Byron Nelson whatever PGA Tour event at TPC Craig Ranch today. There so, you know, I mean, joke's on me.
0: Exactly.
1: That guy would probably make fun of me for doing that, but I wanted to see Scotty and Brooks. And they put $25 million into this course, hey, Dad, because last year Scotty won at 31 under par. Put $25 million to try to make it more difficult. Leaders at 8, you got a bunch of guys at 7 and 6 under par. Like, it's just going to get destroyed again by these guys.
0: They need to figure that out. They got to figure out what's going on with the situation there.
1: Imagine dropping $25 million on your course to make it more difficult and not and a thing
0: you didn't
1: changed.
0: Do anything to it, yeah.
1: Oh, man. That's like getting a personal trainer to help you lose weight, and 6 months in, you've lost a pound.
0: Like, not fun.
1: Not fun at all. You know what is fun, though?
0: Mm.
1: You know what's fun?
0: Yeah, I know lots of things that are fun. Is there something in particular, Borky?
1: When we come back.
0: Tell us, Michael.
1: When we come back, a particular countdown of a particular number of teams in a particular number of days. We'll do that after the news. Stick with us.
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4: Fox News, I'm Tom Graham. President Trump says talks with Iran are ongoing as he continues to hold off on re-escalating the conflict with Tehran.
5: We're negotiating, and we'll see. But either we're going to get it one way or the other. We're going to either make sure they don't have a nuclear weapon, or we're going to have to do something very drastic.
4: And the president insisting Iran must abandon its nuclear ambitions as part of any permanent ceasefire deal. A Tennessee death row inmate's execution called off. Fox's Jeff Manasso.
6: All appeals were exhausted ahead of Tony Carruthers' planned execution Thursday. Though it was his vein that prison officials were unable to find, leading Tennessee to halt the lethal injection, which prompted Governor Bill Lee to grant a one-year stay after he'd previously announced that he wouldn't intervene.
4: Carruthers was convicted of murdering three people. 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
8: Your Southwest Mississippi forecast from the National Weather Service calls for a 60% chance of showers and thunderstorms today. Partly sunny skies, a high near 85 degrees. Tonight, showers and thunderstorms, low around 69. Chance of rain, 80%. A 100% chance of showers and thunderstorms tomorrow, high near 82.
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0: You're listening to Super Talk News. I'm Caleb Saylor. A man accused of stabbing his stepfather at a North Mississippi automobile facility has been arrested. 25-year-old Martez Orr is said to have attacked his unidentified stepfather at the Volvo plant nearby Halea on Wednesday. According to the Marshall County Sheriff's Office, the two men were involved in an argument that escalated. Deputies say Orr, who is now charged with aggravated assault, stabbed his stepfather in the neck with a kitchen knife. The suspect then allegedly took his stepfather's car and attempted to flee the scene, but hit another vehicle while trying to get away. Deputies added that Orr was ordered out of the vehicle but refused to comply with law enforcement and was tased before being handcuffed. Be sure to keep up with all things Mississippi by heading on over to supertalk.fm.
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13: Mississippi native and All-American running back Ahmad Hardy is on the road to recovery after being shot in his home state. In a video posted by the official University of Missouri football account, Hardy told fans and supporters that he had started rehabilitation efforts with the goal of competing during the upcoming season. Hardy was on the wrong side of gunfire that rang out in what police described as a melee at an outdoor concert at a biker bar near Laurel on May 10th.
14: Hey everyone, I'm back in Columbia. I'm starting the road to my rehab. I want to thank everybody for all the support and all of y'all prayers. Thank everybody for everything, and I'm back to the road to success.
13: 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For more information, go to supertalk.fm. I'm Caleb Saylor.
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0: Sports Talk Mississippi here with you on a Thursday afternoon. It's been raining the past few days. That means the grass is soaking it up. It's taunting you out there. You're going to have to go put it in its place, and the best way to do that is with a John Deere mower from our friends at Ag Up. 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It's 100 days from the start of the college football season. That means you know what's up on Sports Talk Mississippi. It's 100 teams in 100 days.
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3: Okay, ready? 3, 2, 1.
4: Team number 100. Now, point of order. The FPI has not been released yet, so I used Bill Connolly's S&P Plus. S&P so Plus is a bit of a, it's kind of flawed at times formula, but got a ranking of 1 through 100, and thus we are going to use it, a very familiar name. They were actually team number like 117, but not going to leave them out. So team number 100, you know it. Southern Miss.
0: Right now, everybody's like, come on, hey, Dad, sing something. No. I did that once before.
4: Southern Miss football went through a very interesting offseason. If Lane Kiffin didn't exist, Southern Miss would have had a lot of our attention, not only because it was pretty clear that a coach was on his way out the door, but also in a press conference said, and a press conference at Southern Miss, as the head coach of Southern Miss,
0: that I looked out my window and saw Beale Street.
4: And showed a recruit Beale Street.
0: Whoops.
4: Coach?
0: Yeah.
4: But last
0: also,
4: season.
0: Also, if Lane Kiffin didn't exist, we would never have known about fake dog ownership.
4: That's true.
0: Regardless, back to Southern Miss.
4: As far as I'm aware, Charles Huff has not faked dog ownership. At least bring some attention back to a Southern Miss fan base that was starved for quality football. And for a time last season, they got it. But then, opened the season with a loss to Mississippi State at home, and then beat Jackson State, beat Appalachian State, weird loss at Louisiana Tech, and then they beat Jacksonville State. So they played Jackson State and then Jacksonville State a few weeks later.
0: They did.
4: Beat Georgia Southern, beat Louisiana, beat ULM, beat Arkansas State. Then the losses stacked up. They got beat 41-14 to Texas State, gave up 42 points in a loss to South Alabama, but still had a win in your in the conference championship game at home on November 29th against Troy, a game in which they lost as well. Rumors started swirling. Charles Huff, Memphis, and sure enough, again, even though he did a press conference on signing day where he said he showed a recruit Beale Street, he was still the head coach at Southern Miss at the time, ends up taking the Memphis job, and in steps Blake Anderson, the offensive coordinator at the time, of course, at Southern Miss, but he has been a well-known figure in college football for a while now, has Blake Anderson. He is was at Arkansas State and then went to Utah State, where he won 11 games in his first year, went 6-7 each of the next 2 years, and then got fired after a Title IX situation there at Utah State. Ended up landing at Southern Miss in 2025, and then took over as interim for the bowl game, and now was given the permanent head job. At Arkansas State, he was 38-18 in conference play. At Arkansas State, was 15-9 in conference play at Utah State. He is well known and respected in the coaching industry as just solid. He is, you know what you're going to get with Blake Anderson, competitive, solid football on a year-in, year-out basis.
0: Just a winner, just a good coach. And, you know, We talked about him last year coming in. We said, man, that's a really good addition to Charles Huff's staff to be able to bring a guy of that caliber in as an assistant coach. And I think, you know, at the time, we weren't saying it, but we were like, you know, if Huff is to move on, you've got a guy on staff right there that can maybe stay on board and keep some continuity. And that's what they've done down in Hattiesburg. And you know, you saw last year how quickly you're able to turn things around in this era of the transfer portal with the right coach and the right pieces in place. And I don't see any reason why Blake Anderson can't keep the positive momentum going there in Hattiesburg.
4: This season, they open with Alcorn State, then go to Auburn in week two. Then they face UConn and go to Tulane. So two road games in the non-conference, and then
0: a Tulane game.
4: That Tulane game is spicy with Will Hall.
0: Will Hall on the other sideline there, yeah.
4: And just Will, he's got a good roster, does Will Hall, so that'll be a tough game for Southern Miss. Then they have an off week. They open conference play at Troy, host Arkansas State and Louisiana before they go to ULM, host James Madison before going to Louisiana Tech. By the way, Louisiana Tech in the Sun Belt now.
0: That's right. That's a conference game now.
4: That is a conference game. They host South Alabama and then go to Old Dominion. That is Southern Miss's schedule here in 2026.
0: Just feels like, you know, because you've had some flux, you've got a lot of new faces, a lot of new guys on the depth chart from last year. Just to keep the same kind of situation. If you're a 6 or 7 win team, if you're back in a bowl game, you're fine. You're fine if you're Southern Miss. You know, could they take another step forward and be an 8-win team? Possibly. Possibly. But I think just getting back to a bowl game, stacking up good years, it's not that long ago that you were, you know, under Will Hall, you were in a really bad spot. So, you know, it even in today's day and age of college football, there does have to be some program building. You've had three coaches in three seasons now. You know, going to back-to-back bowl games is plenty good for this year, and then you just want to move forward from there.
4: What's an acceptable record this year?
0: 6-6.
4: Getting back to a bowl game.
0: If you're 5-7, you're going to be like, eh. You know, you'd like to be able to – there's so many – this is one of the things where there's so many bowl games, right? You'd like to be able to think you can win 6 games. You know, you win 2 of your non-conference games, so you're probably not going to beat Auburn. And, you know, win, you know, 4 games in the Sun Belt and go to a bowl game. That seems like a perfectly reasonable answer to that question.
4: Is Louisiana Tech still on schedule to play 28 games this year? They're not. They got it figured out.
0: They're not.
4: Legally, you know, that is what it is. When you think of Southern Miss football, what do you think?
0: See, I mean, it's...
4: Is it as simple as Favre?
0: Well, no, because I'm older than that, man. I think of Jim Carmody. I think of the Nasty Bunch. I think of Reggie Collier. I think of a team that, you know, for years was a thorn in the side of Mississippi State and Ole Miss. Ole Miss won't play them anymore because of the way that Southern Miss was able to beat them from time to time. They got out of that. State still plays them. It's a different kind of rivalry now. It's not the same as it was in 85, 86, 87, stuff like that, but still a rivalry. And I think of a program that has, you know, been through the years, has been a winning football program, has put a lot of great players out. So, you know, being from Mississippi and being of the age that I'm at, I think of Southern Mississippi differently than maybe you do, or maybe somebody who's outside of the state of Mississippi would be like, I don't even know what that program is. You know, is that, oh, that's where Brett Favre went. They would think Favre first. I think of, you know, a lot of different names.
4: And now.
0: So this is what we're going to do. This is going to be our little gimmick this year for this. We are going to use TripAdvisor.com. And ask it what the best restaurants in each of these college towns are. So if you want to argue, you're arguing with TripAdvisor. You're not arguing with Brian Haydad. And I'm not going to argue with TripAdvisor either, because it's got number one as Crescent City Grill, which is a fantastic restaurant that I've had the pleasure of dining at more than a few times. Our friend of the show, Robert St. John, the proprietor of that fine establishment. A lot of great stuff on the menu. If you're asking me what you should get, the crab meat wontons are a must. The smoked duck spring rolls, also outstanding. Definitely want to get the catfish plaquemine. Now, that's a big eater's plate, Borky. That's a whole fried catfish filet covered
4: in... Oh, no. Sounds awesome.
0: I know. It's also covered in a crawfish cream sauce Creole cream sauce with shrimp and andouille sausage, and served over a plate of jambalaya. So I don't know if you can handle all of that. But I will tell you this. When you go to Crescent City Grill, and everybody who's ever been there knows this, you got to save room for dessert and the white chocolate raspberry bread pudding. One of the best desserts I've ever had. So Crescent City Grill, you get to start off our countdown of 100 Teams in 100 Days as, in our opinion, the best restaurant in the city of Hattiesburg. I'm looking forward to going over these menus and telling you what I think of them over the next few weeks.
4: That's team number 100 on the countdown of 100 teams.
0: A great start.
4: In 100 days. We'll be back.

0: Come on, Liam, let's go! Get open! Come on, go for it! Wake up! Wake up, Liam! Oh, come on, use your head! Gotta want it! Dominate!
1: There he goes again. Liam's dad yelling from the stands, trying to relive his glory days.
2: I know, we're just trying to have fun out here and play with our friends. Like, it's not that deep.
1: He seriously needs to get a grip.
2: Does he really think he's helping Liam play better?
1: I feel bad for Liam. 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
2: Someone needs to tell him this isn't about him.
1: Yeah, stop trying to coach from the stands and just cheer.
2: That's what Liam wants.
1: That's what we all want.
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0: People like the food idea.
1: Good.
2: That was a hit.
1: Yeah, look at that. That is definitely from Crescent City. That's good stuff.
3: Goodness gracious. That looks outstanding.
2: Somebody says Southern Miss used to do more with less than anyone.
1: It's true. I mean, yeah. There was a time where they would play. I mean, they could go to SEC teams. They've beaten Alabama. They've beaten Auburn. I think they beat LSU. I could be wrong. We all remember them beating Nebraska. They've beaten Mississippi State and Ole Miss a number of times. It's a different day and age in college football now. You know, the money situation just makes if State loses a game to Southern Mississippi, it's a almost unforgivable upset. You know, we talked about it last year that coming off a 2-10 season, we didn't really know what to make of Mississippi State. But we said if they lose to Southern Miss and Hattiesburg, I mean, Levy should might as well just get on a bus, not come back. It's over. It's just a different day and age. But does that mean it won't be a tough game? No. And does that mean that Southern Miss in the Sun Belt can't be very competitive and compete for the championship? They almost did it last year. They were on the verge. Just had that little late season slide there. But, yeah, that's still a really good program. I've already checked out, you know, Borky, let me know one of the places we're going to be talking about, because we have to do two tomorrow with it being Friday. And, yes, the food idea was very good. The only problem, Borky, is that now I'm hungry.
2: Good.
1: So I gotta wait an hour, almost 2 hours to eat. So, we'll figure it out.
2: We will figure it out. So, what is it about the off season that causes SEC football coaches to act like they're tougher than they are? You got the quotes from Lane. We won't spend any time on this. Talking about how the SEC, the reason the Big Ten is having more success is because the SEC's tougher. That falls flat because 5 years ago it was the SEC is winning all the time because it's tougher. Now the SEC is losing because it's tougher.
1: Right.
2: Which one is it, guys?
1: It's both.
2: It sounds like excuse making is what it sounds like.
1: It's.
2: But that's not that bad. Whatever.
1: Coaches, 5 years ago were having to rationalize why is the SEC getting so much favoritism. You know, why does Florida State not get into the college football playoff when they're undefeated, but Alabama can get in with a loss and so on and so forth? They had to rationalize that. Now you've got to rationalize that you've lost three national titles in a row.
2: And it's not even just that. You're losing to them in other games,
1: You're losing
2: too.
1: To them in the bowl games, too. Yeah, so college football coaching is half scheme and half rationalization.
2: Yeah, and how about this one? This is Steve Sarkisian, who, by the way, he clarified his basket weaving comments at Ole Miss. Of course, these won't go near as viral as the old ones. Mm-hmm. He was saying what I said here on this show, that what he was trying to say, and he did it poorly, was you have to take a certain amount of classes at Texas to get a degree, whereas you can transfer to Ole Miss and take fewer classes at Ole Miss and get a degree. Texas, you have to take more. That's what he was trying to say, but he did the basket weaving thing, and On3 made the graphic, and there it goes. Today, though, Steve Sarkisian said, quote, when he was asked about the College Football Playoff Committee factoring in strength of schedule, here's the quote. There's a team in our state that plays in another conference that has a schedule that I would argue if I played with our twos and threes, we could go undefeated and they'll probably make the college football playoff this year. End quote. Everybody thinking he's talking about Texas Tech. That's because he's talking about Texas Tech.
1: It's about Rice.
2: Hey, coach. You lost to Florida last year. 4-8 Florida. One of their wins was you.
1: Were they 4-8? 4-8 last year?
2: That was a 4-8 Florida team that beat Texas last year. Do not get behind a podium and start mouthing off about how my twos and threes could go undefeated with that schedule when your ones lost to a garbage Florida team that fired their coach last year. I don't want to hear it. And people buy that in May. I bet your fans love it. Oh, look at him. He got Texas Tech. Well, you guys forgetting what he did on the field? You're at Texas, man. How about you beat a bad Florida team first? How about you compete for a title first before you start taking shots at somebody else? Because I promise you, that Texas Tech team last year could have beaten 4-8 Florida. Promise you they could have. Don't tell me that your twos and threes could go undefeated in any schedule when your ones can't beat Florida. I don't want to hear this. I'm tired of SEC people, coaches, media guys still chest thumping about how much more difficult their league is. Win first, talk second. Or don't talk at all, but win first, talk second. Because you're not doing any winning right now. Get the grip back first before you start telling me how difficult it is to play in your league.
1: I can't disagree with anything you're saying here. At the same time, though, we do have to take one thing into account. And I'm not necessarily – I'm not defending Sark or anything. Where were these comments from, by the way? Where was he talking when he made these comments?
2: What was it, the Houston –
1: He was talking at a booster meeting.
2: Yeah, but still –
1: All right, that's something that used to not get out.
2: But they let media there.
1: That's the issue. Like, I have been to some of those things, and I know some of the things that Jackie Sherrill said in the past about Ole Miss that he probably would not have wanted out there at the time. But you were in a friendly environment, and you could say what you want. It's a little different nowadays, and Sark's got a little bit be a little bit more aware of that. But he's talking to his people there. Those are Texas people.
2: But if I were a Texas person, I'd be like, hey, coach, shut up.
1: But that's not how – you know that's not how fans think. Fans are just like, yeah, that's right. Texas Tech doesn't want to play us. We play Texas Tech schedule. We'd go 12-0 and probably wouldn't get scored on. That's how fans think.
2: Yeah, and they're wrong.
1: Well, I mean, it is what it is. Yeah.
2: Just do the comedian thing. Because, like, you can go – Dave Chappelle does stand-up shows, and if they catch you with a phone, they remove you.
1: Mm-hmm.
2: Like the Masters. You know, if you don't get your quotes out, you can make sure that they don't get out. I don't know why I'm so hell-bent on talking about this so much, but the SEC's lost its grip on college football, and some people have not come to grips with that yet. Got to wake up a little bit.
1: They aren't, though. I am enjoying how, by the way, the response, by the way. I don't know if you've seen. Texas Tech's GM has said some stuff.
2: No, I have not.
1: Cody Campbell, the big-time billionaire.
2: I'm kind of sick of him, too.
1: Well, he's jumped in. He's like, schedule us then. It's like, we've tried.
2: Yeah, that's
1: That's the good stuff. This is, you don't like Sark saying that, but it sparks great stuff.
2: No, I don't like Sark saying it. But, schedule us then.
1: By the way,
2: awesome.
1: Going back to a year, remember what I talked about? It's like you've got to be able to move these college football playoff things around to get the best matchups. I really don't care about seeding. I've determined I don't care about it. Like, there should have been a world where Texas Tech had to play Texas A&M had they advanced. You've got to get that game. You have to make that happen somehow. Mm-hmm. And so, I'm hopeful maybe the playoff will get us a matchup like that this year.
2: Maybe so. I hope so. That would be great.
1: Yeah, it'd be fantastic.
2: It really would. By the way, Ahmad Hardy, just another random college football thing, released a video statement today. Seemed to be in good spirits, starting his rehab. Love to see that. So they got him back to Columbia. No real update on when he'll be able to play, but he did release a video thanking people for the prayers and stuff like that.
1: Nice,
2: so that was it.
1: That's
2: that
1: good
2: was,
1: stuff.
2: That was good to see. On the text line, somebody says Sankey needs to go. The Big Ten is superior at the moment. Should have been beaten by State. Also, another one says if they hadn't out punted their coverage. See, you'd have gone undefeated with Texas Tech schedule, but
1: you should have, should have, would have, could have, but. You were on the ropes, we'll say, against Mississippi State, and it took an incredible comeback to win that game.
2: Brother, they've forgotten the – remember the monkey story with his special
1: the pole
2: teams
1: assassin.
2: Coach? The pole assassin?
1: Yeah.
2: What was the resolution? Did that family –
1: They're married now. But she got rid of the monkey.
2: True love finds a way.
1: I guess, man, but I'm sad for the monkey.
2: Yeah, where is the monkey now?
1: I don't know.
2: Man married the pole assassin.
1: I mean, did what he had to do.
2: I've told you, there's a guy in my neighborhood that has a pet monkey.
1: Yeah?
2: Yep. on Halloween, I kind of want, I want to get bit by it.
1: Well, you know what to do.
2: Pay off my mortgage.
1: Send James into the fray.
2: Yeah.
1: When you have to go get him out of there.
2: Hey, buddy, go pet that monkey.
1: Look, and just look. Take a banana and just rub it on your arm. And then you walk into the monkey will smell the banana. And it'll attack you.
2: Oh, man. Sports Talk Mississippi.
1: That's just science.
2: The president of Georgia had some weird things to say today.
1: The country?
2: No. University of Georgia. He's off the rails, and I'll tell you why when we come back.
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1: 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I'm Caleb Saylor. A man accused of stabbing his stepfather at a North Mississippi automobile facility has been arrested. 25-year-old Martez Orr is said to have attacked his unidentified stepfather at the Volvo plant nearby Halea on Wednesday. According to the Marshall County Sheriff's Office, the two men were involved in an argument that escalated. Deputies say Orr, who is now charged with aggravated assault, stabbed his stepfather in the neck with a kitchen knife. The suspect then allegedly took his stepfather's car and attempted to flee the scene, but hit another vehicle while trying to get away. Deputies added that Orr was ordered out of the vehicle, but refused to comply with law enforcement and was tased before being handcuffed. Be sure to keep up with all things Mississippi by heading on over to supertalk.fm.
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0: A lot of people saying the pet monkey is in the same place that Juice is in.
1: Yeah. I could see that. They need to have a place for the random animals that have been, you know, there's what I want. I want Juice can be there. The pole assassin's monkey can be there. The steer that Jackie castrated before the Texas game, let's give him a home there. I don't know if he's still alive. That was 30-some-odd years ago, but I don't know how long cows live. But he could be there. His descendants could stay there. You know, find stuff like that.
0: So SEC spring meeting's happening next week, and there will be a lot that is discussed. Among the things, a breakaway governance model where the conferences govern themselves, and you've seen a lot of discourse around that. Iowa State's AD had a pretty pointed statement where he's like, if they want to go, just go, and it was pretty intense, and a lot of people liked it. If you listen to it, I think the thing that you should take away from it is that's a guy that's scared that his school is going to get left behind in the breakaway situation.
1: Mm-hmm.
0: But that's just me. I don't know. But they're going to talk about that next week. Mm-hmm. A lot of that. That's probably likely now that the SCORE Act is dead.
1: I tell you, though, I don't know if they can afford to go to these meetings. I mean, they have no money, so how can they afford this luxurious hotel on the beach they're all going to be at?
0: That's just not enough money.
1: Yeah.
0: However,
1: that's a good point, by the way. People are like, I don't think the steer has any descendants. He was castrated. I didn't think of that. Maybe brothers. He had a brother? I don't know.
0: Well, you've got...
1: the bird that Randy Johnson hit. There's nothing left of that bird.
0: He wasn't abandoned either. He was dispatched of.
1: Yeah.
0: That's what happened there.
1: Yeah.
0: But they're going to talk about the breakaway and how to govern and stuff like that. That'll be a topic of conversation. I assume there will be although he hasn't been on Twitter, so maybe the muzzle is finally put on, but there's going to be a, hey, Lane, shut up from the top of the league office, I think.
1: Mm-hmm.
0: There's also going to be discussions about the expanded playoff, and should they not. Here is the president of the University of Georgia talking about that thing. His last name is Moorhead. I think his name is Joe Moorhead, but spelt differently. Moorhead said, this is from The Athletic, Moorhead said he didn't know if there would be a vote on any of the non-college football playoff expansion topics next week in Destin, but expects there to be robust discussion. The hope is that the SEC would take the lead, then other conferences would follow, and they would all end up in a better spot than the current situation. But if not, and there's no agreement on a playoff format, sidebar, the SEC is the only one that does not want 24 at this point. Remember, the SEC and the Big Ten are the only ones that actually have a say. Anyway, the SEC could the SEC just pull away and run its own postseason? Probably could not happen until after the 2031 football season, since the college football playoff contract runs until then. However, the president of Georgia likes the idea. Here's the money quote. I think that would be fantastic, he said. I can't imagine the ratings if that happened. Georgia, Alabama in the SEC championship last year had ratings through the roof. Imagine if that had been for the national championship. I think our fan base is strong across the country. I think we'd have tremendous interest in a situation of that nature. But again, I'm going to be listening to the commissioner. President Moorhead, I cannot express to you any stronger how stupid of an idea that actually is. An SEC only playoff and championship?
1: Yeah.
0: I'm here to tell you, brother, the ratings would not be through the roof for that.
1: No. They would be fine.
0: They'd be fine.
1: They wouldn't be anything spectacular.
0: When you've got Ohio State and Michigan and others playing in a different playoff, whatever? No. You would not draw a national audience for that game. You would cheapen your league. You would cheapen the quote-unquote national championship that you claim. If this is anything other than a negotiating tactic, I fear for the future of the Southeastern Conference. And if it is a negotiating tactic, the Big Ten should laugh at it. Okay, guys, go have it. Yeah, go ahead. All by yourselves now. Yeah, go for it. I'll keep Clemson and Florida State and Ohio State and Michigan and Penn State and Oregon and Southern Cal and Tech. I'll keep everybody else. You guys go off and have your own little fun by yourself and see how long that lasts. It's the dumbest thing I've ever heard.
1: I can't get on board. Simple as that. Like, if we're going to expand this playoff, it's got to be a full let everybody go expansion, which I'm not in favor of either. I saw, you know, Bud Elliott is a guy, we've talked about him on this show before, right? And I don't agree with a lot of what he, because he is, if I'm an SEC homer, he is the opposite of that. He is an SEC hater. It's just simple as that. But he talked about this the other day. He quote tweeted something that had Booger McFarland on there. And he said he doesn't want to do, Booger McFarland didn't want to do 2014 playoff. He says, I bet Booger and LSU celebrated going to the Peach Bowl in 1996 with a 10-2 record and a number 17 ranking like crazy, because back then ESPN wasn't there to tell them their season was meaningless because they didn't make the playoff. In 1997, nobody was telling his LSU squad, which lost two games by less than a touchdown and had a win over the number one Florida Gators, that their season was a failure. They were excited for their bowl game. That was an excellent season. We used to recognize that. He's so right. Like, it used to be if your college football team finished 9-3, you were stoked. You know, everybody was happy. Maybe not everybody. Maybe not the people at the very top of the sport. You know, and I'm trying to think like 1997. But even then, in the 90s, Florida had 2-3 loss seasons where they didn't play for the national title, but they were still, you know, excited. Hey, we won 10 games this year. We've just lost that, and we've made it all about this playoff, which.
0: That now we're talking about
1: making even bigger.
0: Not only making it bigger, but making it SEC only.
1: Yeah, it's just dumb. We really, really, truly have lost the plot, to say the least, on the way this playoff thing is set up.
0: Totally.
1: You know.
0: Completely.
1: We had a great idea to move it to 12. I thought that was a great idea. I still think it was the right idea. I think 12 was the correct number.
0: Mm-hmm.
1: You've got
0: –
1: because I feel like – outside of the group of six teams, the other 11 to 10 teams can win the national title.

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1: Anyone says is dumb. You think this is a good idea? I don't, number one. But number two, you think this is a good idea? Tell me, explain to me why the SEC breaking away on their own and having their own national championship is a good idea. Yeah. I would love to hear a detailed explanation for why anybody should be talking about this out loud.
2: Yeah.
1: Other than they don't care at all about the sport. They don't care at all about it. When you're floating ideas like this out there. Especially the head of a university. You wonder why the NCAA is so backwards. It's these guys that control it. Jeez. Counterpoint, though. Been a lot of discussion about the 2014 playoff. The Athletic punched the numbers and looked at how many teams would make the playoff or would have had it always been 24 from the jump. So dating back to 2014.
2: Right.
1: 80 different programs would have at least one playoff appearance.
2: Right.
1: Mississippi State would have made it four times.
2: With three different coaches. That's a crazy stat.
1: Ole Miss would have made it six times. Mm-hmm. So State fans out there, Ole Miss fans out there, knowing that now, so over the last 12 seasons, Mississippi State, you would have made it every 3 years. And Ole Miss, you would have made it every other year.
2: Yeah.
1: Does that change the way you think about the playoff format? Does hearing that make you think, you know what, actually, I would love to see my team in the playoff every 3 years. Sign me up.
2: No. You can't think like that. You got to think about what's best for the sport. You really do. Now, granted, fans probably won't, and they'll be like, oh, wait, never mind, you know. But for me, no, it doesn't change anything. So, because I think about it like that. So you're saying four times under three different coaches. That means Moorhead's 2018 team would have been in the playoff, and they would have been. They were in the top 25, I know, when they went into their bowl game. That team had no business playing for a national title. As good as they were defensively, they still had no business playing for the national title. You know, I guess Mullen's 2014 team, I would have liked to have seen them in a playoff.
1: Yes.
2: Right?
1: Ole Miss's 2015.
2: And they would have been in the 12-team playoff.
1: They would have.
2: Yeah. 2022 Mississippi State is the other team that would have been in this. Come on. That's not a team that deserves to play for the national title. They're a good team. They had a good season. They won nine games. You know, when you take out the elephant in the room of what happened at the end of the season, obviously. There's just got to be something to that.
1: So keep texting them in. I want to hear your thoughts out there. Does that change your mind? Knowing that State would have made it four, Ole Miss would have made it six. Does that change your mind at all about going to 24? Like everybody but the SEC, read ESPN, once. We'll be back in just a bit.

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0: pretty good test case here. An audience exclusively in Mississippi. Or for those of you listening on the app or on the website from somewhere else, we appreciate you. But fans of Mississippi schools that would directly benefit from playoff expansion, and none of you want it. Nobody. This is crazy. 24 is too many, period.
1: I'm surprised, you know. People are doing the, you know, what's best for the group. Bunch of communists out here. We're all doing stuff for the group here.
0: Yeah.
1: But it's the correct thing for the sport.
0: Yeah. And somebody's exactly right. Just because you make it doesn't mean you're relevant in it. You're right. Exactly right.
1: Exactly. Yeah. Like nobody is going to be talking. This ESPN, which does nothing but talk about the playoff from the start of the season to the end of the season. When we get into the playoff, they're not going to be spending a lot of time on your 24th ranked team. You know, if Mississippi State is the 24th ranked team and they're playing Ohio State, Mississippi State's not getting any of that breakdown.
0: Yeah.
1: Right? Herbstreit and Howard and McAfee and Saban are 100% on Ohio State. They're probably going ahead and looking ahead to the next week. So it's not like you're going to get a whole ton of, you know, when you watch that game, you'll be yelling at your television about how much the announcers aren't talking about Mississippi State in that game.
0: Somebody says, do away with conference championships. Oh, they will most certainly be gone. There's no doubt. I mean, that's not happening. That'll most certainly be gone. Somebody brings up, you think you have Alabama fatigue now? Just wait until they make it literally every season. But, yeah, the playoff relevancy thing is really good. I mean, the last time the Pelicans made the playoffs, they got swept. So who cares? You know, did they even really make the playoffs when after their fourth game, where they got beat again? You've got Charles Barkley in one of his all-time great clips saying they don't even get to go to Cancun, send them to Galveston with that dirty water. That's what they deserve.
1: Yeah.
0: That is what they deserved. Yeah, what is the point of making the playoff if you're not relevant in it? That's a really good question there. I think the bowl season system in a crazy way ruined the postseason. As great as they were in our childhood, now we are held hostage by them and can't have more on-campus playoff games.
1: That's an interesting way of looking at it. Like we it used to be about like, oh, we're going to a bowl this year. That's great. And now it's like, these bowls control everything, and they don't have to. Like we could, I've been saying this for a while, and if that guy wants to jump back on the text line to argue with me, that's fine. But like, you could just as easily have every single one of these bowls on campus and just call it a bowl. You could have the Outback Bowl or the ReliaQuest Bowl live from Davis Wade Stadium. You could have the Trans Perfect Music City Bowl live from Kyle Field. You could have all of these things. It's just a name.
0: Total non sequitur. Apologies, guys. The shocking breaking news. Kyle Busch was hospitalized this week and has passed away at age of 41. They just announced this. I don't know.
1: 41 years old.
0: 41
1: gracious.
0: Years old. I don't know much about. He had some kind of an illness, and the announcement was he wasn't going to be able to participate. The Coca-Cola 600 this weekend, I believe, is the race.
1: Mm.
0: I'm pulling it up now. They just called it a severe illness. They posted a statement, the family did, on social media earlier today that he's experienced a severe illness resulting in hospitalization. He's currently undergoing treatment and will not compete in any of the scheduled activities this weekend in Charlotte. Ask for your understanding and privacy as our family navigates this situation. That was a statement released a few hours ago. And he has since passed. Very little details, as you can imagine. That is just that's shocking, staggering, because nothing happened, right? There wasn't an accident of any kind. Goes from hospitalization to that, just tragic. And everyone around him, family, friends, loved ones, just prayers with them in this unbelievably tragic time. Just 41 years old. Hard to believe.
1: That's tough. That's a bad one, yeah. Hate that. I mean, 41 is, that's tough.
0: Oh. Mm. Goodness gracious. 601-879-4395, the C Spire text line. Yes, they NASCAR, of course, releases a statement in part, and you'll get a lot of that in the aftermath of this. So just hope the people around him can find comfort. That is, I did not expect to see that today. I'm not a NASCAR guy, but I know who Kyle Busch is. You know, he's one of the brands in the sport, right? One of the names that the casual sports fan is aware of. Goodness gracious. We got to take a break after Super Talk News. We will get to the college football fix. A familiar name is back in the SEC with the title of coach. We will tell you about that when we come back.
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3: Fox News, I'm Tom Rigotti. A ceasefire between the U.S. and Iran continues to hang in the balance as peace talks move forward. Fox's Ashley Webster reports.
4: Secretary of State Marco Rubio say there's a hope that the United States and Tehran are getting closer on a peace deal that will bring an end to the war. As it stands, Iranian leaders are still reviewing the latest counter-peace proposal from Washington.
3: Iran continues to insist it will not give up its nuclear program. The mastermind of a government food program for children in Minnesota is sentenced to decades behind bars.
5: The woman convicted as a kingpin in one of the largest Medicaid scams in the Minnesota fraud boom. Boondoggle is sentenced to 41.5 years in prison. Amy Bach is also on the hook for $243 million in restitution. That's the amount of money the court determined was scammed from taxpayers in that Feeding Our Future scandal alone.
3: Fox's Mike Tobin, America's listening to Fox News.
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7: Your Southwest Mississippi forecast from the National Weather Service calls for a 60% chance of showers and thunderstorms today. Partly sunny skies, a high near 85 degrees. Tonight, showers and thunderstorms, low around 69. Chance of rain, 80%. A 100% chance of showers and thunderstorms tomorrow, high near 82.
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9: 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I'm Caleb Saylor. Mississippi has become a much safer state, with local law enforcement agencies forming better partnerships and keeping in constant communication. Public Safety Commissioner Sean Tindall has more.
10: We have moved up in public safety to around number 20 in the nation. Homicides are down. Overdose deaths are down. Even things like traffic fatalities, we're doing better. I mean, it's just overall, public safety has moved in the right direction in Mississippi.
9: Just under 76% of Mississippi's third graders passed the initial state reading assessment during the 2025-2026 school year. The figure marked a roughly 2% drop from the previous year. You can find out more at supertalk.fm. 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
1: Mississippi State's run in the SEC tournament has come to an end with the maroon and white falling to Georgia for the fourth time this season, this time by a score of 5-3. After blasting Missouri 12-2 with an 8-run sixth inning fueling that effort on Wednesday, Brian O'Connor's Bulldogs were not able to keep the momentum alive in Thursday's showdown. Noah Sullivan led Mississippi State in the loss with two hits and a solo shot late in the game.
2: Luhol on the run to the track, and that one is out of here. Noah Sullivan on a little bit of a heater with some power.
1: Meanwhile, Southern Miss got a big win on Wednesday. The Golden Eagles ousted Georgia State 7-6 in the Sun Belt Tournament, surviving a three-hour rain delay in the process. Be sure to keep up with college baseball in Mississippi by heading on over to supertalk.fm. I'm Caleb Saylors.
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0: Welcome back, Sports Talk Mississippi. I'm Michael Borky. He's Brian. Hey, Dad. We'll put aside the people that are trying to actively destroy the sport that has given me life. I can't, it's just the people in charge are destroying the sport that you love, guys. But something hilarious has happened. I think it's funny, anyway, in college sports, centered around one of the more popular subjects on this show as of late. And we will do that for your college football fix.
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2: Tell them about
1: go
2: it,
1: Tigers. I couldn't resist.
0: Ed Orgeron, you guys remember him, don't you? The national championship winning head coach. I cannot believe that that is a title that that man will have forever. But he does. He won a national championship. We all saw it happen. And then, not too terribly long after, he was fired by LSU. And remember what happened after he got fired? They emptied the clip on all the bad stuff he did while he was there, right? You guys remember that?
3: They did do that.
0: You know, that tends to happen. It happens.
3: Mm-hmm.
0: Ask me how I know.
3: Mm-hmm.
0: But they did all that. And then not too terribly long after that, they welcomed him right back to Baton Rouge. That high-ranking LSU person, booster, whoever he was, who allegedly Orgeron hit on his pregnant wife, I wonder how he feels today knowing that he is back in Baton Rouge. He has joined Lane Kiffin's coaching staff. He will be some kind of special assistant. What's his title? Hey, Dad, it's the...
3: He's the assistant coach, and I think he's in charge of recruiting and defense, something like that.
0: Yeah, like a special assistant of defense, and he's in charge of recruiting.
3: That might mean, you know, he can go on the road because of the way they do things now. But, you know, remember when State hired Kevin Johns and Philip Montgomery, they like had that title, assistant head coach of offense. I think these titles are just ways to make their salary a little bit more.
0: Which I believe is a one-year deal at $100K, I think, is what his salary is going to be for LSU this year. I said earlier, I'll make the same joke because I'm not very clever. LSU, they really are assembling the Avengers of the worst people you know in college sports on that campus. Really is amazing.
3: We can't call them the Avengers then. We're going to have to nerd that. Like, call them, like, the Sinister Six or something.
0: Yeah, you know? Something like that.
3: So you've got Kiffin, you've got Orgeron, you've got Will Wade, you've got Mulkey. We got to get two other people in there.
0: Yeah.
3: I don't know who those two people are going to be.
0: Oh, I'm sure you can find them on that staff.
3: I'm sure it won't be difficult, yeah. But
0: I will say this, though. I respect the heck out of it. LSU is... They don't care, just win, right? That's
3: where they are now.
0: It does not matter, just go win. I don't care what you've done in the past at this school to people that are important to this school. Doesn't matter. Oh, you can help me win a football game? Come on in. I don't care. I respect that, honestly, out of LSU right now. They are fully all in on, don't care if the coach is a scumbag. He's my coach. Will Wade did what at my school? Federal FBI investigation? Had to fire him? Bring him back. Who cares? Ed Orgeron did what? I don't care. Bring him back. Doesn't matter. They are all completely all in on making everybody mad and doing it for the sake of winning. And you know who's not going to care about having a scumbag basketball coach? Or Lane Kiffin's tweets.
3: There's two sides to who doesn't care. Their fans won't care as long as they're winning.
0: As long as they win.
3: The other side of that is the NCAA doesn't care.
0: They can't care.
3: They just don't care anymore. They're just like, do whichever you got to do. We don't care.
0: It doesn't matter.
3: So if you're LSU and you're thinking, nobody cares, and if we win, it's going to be great for us, why not?
0: Seriously.
3: I respect the hustle. There's no question about that.
0: It's very transparent. But, I mean, this is going to be an awful question, but it's just the reality.
3: Mm.
0: In major college sports, How many wins has integrity gotten people?
3: Oh, very few. Very few.
0: And it, like, a lot of people are going to roll their eyes at that and think that I'm not endorsing that. I don't like it.
3: There was a time where Ed Straight Arrow Gennaro won the Cotton Bowl
0: in 1915 or whatever,
3: despite kicking off a player off his team. If anybody gets that reference, but you know.
0: But that's the game now. If you're going to win at the highest level, you cannot. I hate this. I'm not endorsing it. You do whatever you can to win at all costs, and morals don't matter unless they directly lead to winning. And when is that? When's the last time that's happened?
3: And then it's a matter of what? There's another retread on the LSU staff. They rehired Johnny Jones.
0: They hired Johnny Jones.
3: Yeah.
0: Yeah. I don't know. Did he have a scandal, though?
3: No, he did not.
0: He just recruited well.
3: Well, I mean, they hired Ben Simmons' dad to get Ben Simmons on staff.
0: Well, yeah. But
3: or giving Simmons, I mean, that's
0: of
3: not
0: all
3: bad.
0: The things.
3: That's not that bad, yeah.
0: But, I mean, even Indiana, and I respect Cignetti a lot. I mean, the roster construction, the age. I mean, even that's like, okay, that's, you know, it's college sports, and you got a bunch of grandpas out there. Like, Even the feel-good story doesn't feel as good anymore.
3: Yeah.
0: So that's the nature of the beast. Lane Kiffin's not getting a $100 million contract and a $50 million roster to be a good guy.
3: No.
0: It's to win. That's it. I mean, look at Georgia. I don't know if this is the best example or not, but Mark Richt, universally loved, good guy. I'm not saying Kirby Smart's a bad guy, by the way, but just look at the differences in how the program was run before and after Kirby. But guess who the Georgia fans like more, ultimately? It's Kirby. Why do you think Urban Meyer kept getting jobs? Because he won.
3: Yeah.
0: I mean, if Urban Meyer was willing to come back into college coaching right now and Jeff Lebby gets fired and he was like, hey, I want to get back into coaching, You call him. You do. You just do. Because he'll win.
3: I mean, I will be interested, though. Orgeron's strength was his high school recruiting. He had the ability to create relationships with players. There's that famous video of him talking to a couple of the Auburn players after the LSU beat them and talking about how, you know, hey, when I was recruiting you, I told you guys were going to be this good and be great players. And they were hugging him and they loved on him. And, like, that was his strength. And in a day and age where it's more transactional, does that still help? I mean, I guess it can't hurt, you know, if all things being equal, we love playing for Coach O. It helps, but I'm interested. You know, he hasn't coached in this era of football, so I'm interested to see how he does.
0: Yeah, and somebody says Lou Holtz was a good one. That's an era that's a long time ago, and look at his South Carolina teams.
3: Yeah.
0: But somebody pointed out earlier, and I think this is a really good thought, that you bring on a guy like Orgeron to be the connection to the people, because Lane Kiffin will not do that. He does not do that.
3: That's a good point. You send Orgeron to the booster meetings and things like that, because Kiffin's not going to do it.
0: You let him be the relationship guy.
3: Yeah.
0: And because
3: he comes in, tells the jokes, gets everybody laughing.
0: Speaks in the Cajun French, you know, does all the things. Talks about his time working a shrimp boat.
3: Yeah.
0: And I'm not being flippant when I say that. I mean, the people there relate to him. That makes a lot of sense. You know, Kiffin's not great in living rooms. He's not. You bring Coach O with him.
3: Depends on whose living room. If it's like, you know, some dude's wife, he's great in that living room.
0: In the high school recruits.
3: Yeah. Oh, that's a different scenario. Yeah.
0: You bring Coach O with you.
3: Yeah.
0: That makes a whole lot of sense in this case, but it doesn't matter what he did there before. It just doesn't matter. Because the goal is exclusively to win.
3: Somebody asked
0: it me. Shouldn't be that way, but that's how it is.
3: Somebody
0: I hate
3: asking
0: it,
3: is that still getting paid by LSU for a settlement, or is this because
0: his buyout's over, right?
3: I think it is. I was thinking about that with Arnett when State hired him back. Like, I think he still had another year to go on the buyout, but I guess that just all transactions itself out. But I don't know.
0: 6 year wait. Darren, you caught me off guard. You were making a joke there, and you completely caught me off guard. He said, so was Joe Paterno. Darren, you got me good. Because I thought for a second you were serious, and oh, boy. Yeah, Ed Orgeron back. I mean, it's funny. I respect the move, but you better win, Lane. You better win right away.
3: LSU is the most fascinating team in college football.
0: It'll end in arrests or national championships.
3: Or, you know, like, does he fold under the pressure of this of the expectations? And there were no expectations really at Ole Miss. He created the expectations. Mm-hmm. He was the reason there were expectations. At LSU, there's just expectations because they expect to win.
0: And they're bigger, more intense.
3: Yes.
0: It's your College Football Fix, driven by Ford. We'll be back.
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0: 601-879-4395. Somebody rightly says, so this was before my time, really, but he says Coach Bill McCartney won with integrity.
1: McCartney, yeah.
0: Yeah, he was at Colorado, won a national championship in 1990. That was a couple years before I was born. Hey, correct me if I'm wrong, though, Haydad. I think that you used to be able to do that. You used to be able to run a program, and now you're running a franchise. And you're running a franchise that does not have a commissioner, doesn't have a boss, doesn't have rules. And it's the era of essentially lawlessness.
1: I would also say that Bill McCartney won his only national title in a season where his team was given a fifth down, and he didn't exactly protest that. So.
0: I think, especially in my lifetime, I'm not that young anymore, but in my lifetime, it's been a long time since college football could be looked at as quote-unquote pure. Mm-hmm. And my eyes were open to that when I was in college, guys. I mean, I've told this story before. I was sitting in a car when I was in college. I knew people that worked in the recruiting office, and they would bring recruits to our parties and stuff. And some of them went to Ole Miss, some of them didn't. But the stuff that the ones that didn't would say about what they're being offered and things like that from other schools. And it wasn't bad. It was just that was the game that you played. That's what you had to do to get players in college football. And so that was, I grew up on it, but I grew up on Furman football. I mean, that level was as pure as it possibly could be. But my introduction to major college football, like being a major part of my life when I was in college, when I'm hearing these recruits saying, well, Alabama's offering me this, or I'm getting offered this, or I got a brand new car. One of my high school teammates played in the AAC, offensive line in the AAC. Freshman year, so we all graduate high school, have a bonfire, Christmas break, our freshman year of college. He comes back with a brand new truck that a booster bought for him at the AAC level. Offensive lineman, was redshirting that year. Wasn't even a good player at the time. So that's my experience with college football. And it wasn't pure then, but it's even worse now. There was a point in time where you could just operate with integrity. Today's not that day, unfortunately. Right. You're not winning at the highest level doing everything quote-unquote right anymore. It's sad, but that's the reality that I've seen with my own eyes.
1: Here's the truth of the matter. Anything that is involved, anything where money is involved, there's never going to be any purity because everybody's going to try to have more money. So that's just how it goes. Is there a method where if you're on top of your business, you make more money than other people? Yes. Okay, then people will do whatever it takes to get to the top. Once you accept that, once you're willing to accept that, you can move on and accept the way things are just going to be at that point. That's why I laugh when people talk about NIL. Like, you know, back when it was, you know, these guys were always getting paid. You know, I think there was
0: not this much, but
1: there was a stomach for it because it was less money. Like it used to be, if you get somebody $100,000, that might have been like one of the top five players in the country. Now that's what a backup center, you know, is going to command on a football roster. You know,
0: Auburn bought a national championship with $200,000.
1: Yeah, like Cam Newton today is. I don't know. He's definitely seven. I don't know that he might not have been an eight-figure guy, a $10 million player.
0: For 1 year, I would say $7 to $8 million, yeah.
1: It's worth it. But it's absolutely worth it. Yep. But it's once you accept that, you can move on to the next thing.
0: Mm-hmm. Somebody says, Nick Saban calling for parity across college football, still the funniest thing I've ever heard. Oh, it cracks me up every time I hear it.
1: Yeah.
0: You were the godfather of destroying parity in college football. You are the anti-parity.
1: There was parity. Like there was Alabama, and then everybody else was about the same.
0: Yeah.
1: You know, if they were ahead of everybody, but everybody else was the same.
0: There were times in golf where it's like, if Tiger Woods was not in this tournament, this would be a great tournament. And look at how many guys are in second or third right now.
1: When Saban talks about parity, now is when we have parity. We have parity now. We have Indiana winning national titles. You know, we have teams that are not consistent, have not been consistent 10, 11 win programs being consistent 10, 11 win programs.
0: Mm-hmm.
1: That's what we've got. So, you know, we should be in favor of that.
0: But
1: one would think.
0: What one would think. Somebody says, I went to a school with a four-star recruit that showed up to a Meridian.
1: Showed up to Meridian High.
0: With a brand new Chevy Malibu, and I knew exactly where it came from.
1: Yeah.
0: Yeah.
1: Going back to, you asked me the other day, what's my favorite, was it Scandal? And I talked about SMU. I'm like, the Trans A&M. That's a thing. And he didn't even go to school there.
0: And then, well, Alabama's was the Chargers.
1: I love the booster on that thing where he says, like, it was a news reporter. He's like, what's A&M going to do? Hey, we bribed this kid, and he's not going to honor it.
0: Yeah.
1: Like, what are you going to do? You're just screwed. And the other booster came in and was like, yeah, we came in, and we took over the payments, and he had the car. That's just how it worked.
0: Yeah.
1: So, yeah, I'm not afraid of that.
0: No, not at all. Saban meant the parity between his second and third teams.
1: That's what he meant, yeah.
0: Somebody says, if you think college football is better now, I don't get that. I don't even know our players, and by the time I do, they're gone. So that fair point, and I hear that from a lot of fans. What I always respond with is this. The stories around college football are significantly worse. I mean, this offseason, there's a reason I get so frustrated with it. We had a texter earlier that was like, you complain too much about this stuff. And he's probably right. I do. But it's because college football kind of is my life. It's why I have everything that I have. It's why I went to school for what I went to school for. It's how I make a living. It's how I provide for my family. Like, college football is my life. Mm. It's how I was able to escape some stuff at home when I was growing up. I got to immerse myself in college football. I loved it because it allowed me to block out the bad. And I see people in charge of it destroying it. And it's not the money. And it's not the transferring, it's the conference realignment, it's the playoff stuff, it's the TV deals. They're destroying it. That's why it bothers me so bad, because it's so important to my life. That's all frustrating. But when we get to the games themselves, when they come on your TV or when you go to the stadium, what has changed?
1: I mean, in reality, the quality of play is much better.
0: At least it's more equal.
1: Yeah. The games are super exciting, and it's so easy to find them now. You think about, it's really hard to believe that when I was my kid's age, even, there were like, what, four or five games televised a weekend? And you had an ABC game, you had a CBS game.
0: It wasn't that long ago where you still had the pay-per-view. Like,
1: very much a thing, yeah.
0: I had to do that in college.
1: Well, we're only like 20 years removed from, there were games that, SEC games. Mississippi State in 2007 played Tennessee at home, and that game was not televised.
0: That's wild.
1: That game was not
0: televised.
1: That's
0: not that long ago.
1: They kicked it off at 1:30. So State used to have a thing, and God bless Larry Templeton, the worst AD ever. It used to be a thing where if they had a non-televised game prior to like November or like the middle of October, they'd play it at 1:30. And then after they play it, I'm sorry, it was before the middle of October, they play it at 6:30, and after, it was 1:30. So you had a 75-degree, you know, the weather was fine. It wasn't cold. You're playing Tennessee. State was actually decent that year. Tennessee was pretty good that year. 1:30 in the afternoon. People were furious. They were like, play this game at night. Well, this is what we do. Like, just so dumb. But, yeah, that game was not on television. If you weren't in the stadium, you had to listen to the game on the radio.
0: Yeah. Somebody does say the prices have changed. You're right about that. That is something that's changed, and that sucks.
1: I watched 2009 Mississippi State versus Georgia Tech on pay-per-view. I remember that.
0: That's not that long ago.
1: Yeah, that's Dan Mullen's first year.
0: Jeez. But the football itself, if you ignore the stories, which is impossible, but if you try, when the football actually comes, it's the same. It's the same uniforms, although Adidas likes to alter them a little too much sometimes. Or Nike doesn't give you the pants that your team needs to wear, those kind of things. But the uniforms are the same. The fight song's the same. The stadium is the same. Your team has a better chance at winning than they did 10 years ago. But yeah, trying to keep up with roster names and trying to keep up with the Georgia president saying this and Sankey
1: Yeah.
0: doing that. It's a pain and it's hard, but the football itself is still good. And it's 100 days away.
1: That's correct.
0: We'll be 99 tomorrow. I don't know
1: That's
0: if
1: right.
0: you knew how the math works there,
1: I
0: but
1: know how calendars work. I'm familiar with dates. The Gregorian calendar. The Catholics invented it.
0: We will let's circle back
1: Let's get some
0: to
1: baseball going,
0: yeah,
1: yeah.
0: let's circle back to what we started the show with, and that's Mississippi State, Georgia, and then go from there. So we'll circle back to baseball to end the show, and we'll do that when we come back.

0: 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John and Corey, how can I afford the diamond she really wants?
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10: 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I'm Caleb Saylor. Mississippi has become a much safer state, with local law enforcement agencies forming better partnerships and keeping in constant communication. Public Safety Commissioner Sean Tindall has more.
11: We have moved up in public safety to around number 20 in the nation. Homicides are down. Overdose deaths are down. Even things like traffic fatalities, we're doing better. I mean, it's just overall, public safety has moved in the right direction in Mississippi.
10: Just under 76% of Mississippi's third graders passed the initial state reading assessment during the 2025-2026 school year. The figure marked a roughly 2% drop from the previous year. You can find out more at supertalk.fm. 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
7: 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Crazy people. If it's sports in Mississippi, you'll hear about it here. 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

0: Well, we'll circle back to baseball here. Mississippi State falls to Georgia in the SEC tournament. Now we await the selection committee's decision. Jeremy McClain, Southern Miss AD, will have him on again soon, I'm sure. He is always kind with his time. He is on the committee. The chair of the committee, correct? And
1: yes.
0: Hey, yeah, there's...
2: I had turned down the mic.
0: Okay, I was about to say there's a little buzz there.
2: I turned down the mic for a second because I was eating. Somebody brought a delicious caramel cake. So shout out. I don't know who it was. I'd give him a shout out.
0: Yeah, caramel's good. Yeah.
2: You son of a. It's caramel. It's a very good cake.
0: But yeah, Jeremy McClain, direct all your angst and anger at him. He'll love that we said that. But no, we await Sunday now. We expect two hosts from the state of Mississippi to be announced on Sunday. Hey, Dad, and the loss today doesn't change that fact.
2: There's a college baseball media guy saying that's going to do it for state's hosting chances. Like, they pay you to cover this sport?
0: Wait, who said that?
2: I don't know this guy. His name is Jake McKeever. Where are you getting this information from? That's not a name to trust in the world of college baseball.
0: Yeah. Buddy. Losing to the best team in the SEC in a neutral site is not going to knock you out.
2: Knocking anybody out. Yeah. So yeah. State, in all likelihood, I mean, if you made me guess right now, somewhere between, I don't think 12 and 15 is probably where they're going to be. I don't think they'll be as low as 15, but I don't think they'll be as high as 12. So kind of put it in there. So it depends on who's the four and the five, or the four and the three seed is who State's going to end up playing. I feel like State is a team that can get through a regional. I don't know that they can get through a super regional. They're just so inconsistent, especially against teams that have equal to or superior talent than them. Sometimes they show up to play, sometimes they don't. But today's game was a good example of that. You know, this is a great Georgia offense. They averaged 10 runs a game. You held them to 5. You made one bad pitch that ended up getting deposited into the right field bullpen. I think, and you mentioned this earlier, if you had told me, you know, at 11:59 before that game started, hey, State's only going to give up 5 runs today, I would have said, well, gosh, I think State has a really good chance to win this. You know, they out-hit Georgia, but they hit into, what, 5 double plays today? That's just not winning baseball, and that's been State's problem all year. Is that when it's time to play winning baseball, that they suffer there. So the Starkville Regional, though, is a thing that's going to happen. The Hattiesburg Regional is a thing that is going to happen. That's 100% locked in, regardless of what Southern Miss does in the Sun Belt Tournament. But I think Southern Miss, the way they're playing right now, is probably the favorite to win that tournament and add another trophy to the room down there in Hattiesburg. It's just going to be about is winning that tournament going to be enough to bump them up? They're kind of in that 9 to 11 range. Can they get bumped up to 8?
0: Yeah,
2: if that's the case, you know, I think they
0: would. You got to win the whole thing if you want that to happen.
2: And you really need Coastal to get through the losers bracket and end up there in that championship game and beat them, because that's a top 25 RPI team there. So that's a deal. That's a done deal. And then with Ole Miss, we had the D1 baseball preview earlier. They had them as the number 2 seed and the number 15 seed, Kansas's regional.
0: Yeah.
2: From a regional perspective, I liked Ole Miss's chances if that projection ends up correct. Now, do I like their chances to go to Atlanta and beat Georgia Tech?
0: Not at the present.
2: No, I don't. That's a really good baseball team over there in Georgia Tech. I do want to see the Richard Cross Charmin Soft showdown. Don't get me wrong.
0: Got to fire up ChatGPT for that one.
2: Can the Super Regional be sponsored by Charmin? I don't know if that's not, but if you're ESPN, you need to make that happen. And okay, hold on. I'm gonna say a quick little prayer, dear 8-pound, 6-ounce baby Jesus. If you could get Richard Cross on the call for a Georgia Tech Ole Miss Super Regional, I think I'd listen to every pitch. So we'll see. But yeah, it feels very confident. Southern Miss is locked in. They're going nowhere. They're going to host.
0: Yes.
2: Mississippi State, 95%. And I really don't know what would have to happen around the world of college baseball for State to not end up hosting. I don't know where the upsets would have to be. I just don't see State dropping 3 or 4 spots out and ending up as the 2 seed, you know, in the Corvallis Regional, paired with UCLA. I just don't see that happening. And then for Ole Miss, it just is what it is. You know, when you lost 2 out of 3 to Alabama and then you dropped that first game to Missouri, your hosting chances were evaporated. So that's just where they are.
0: Yes, for sure. Got some news today also that McPherson would have pitched on Saturday, O'Connor said. What do you make of that? Had they gotten there, of course, he would have pitched.
2: That's good news that everything's still good. Everything's still fine. They didn't feel comfortable about moving him up, which we talked about yesterday. That makes sense when you think about it. It makes sense for him to not be – they want to take things slowly there. They said they would scrimmage before the regional to get him some innings, to get him some pitching in. He said that his last throwing session, his last bullpen, felt better than anything he's been doing. I am hopeful that, you know, he's been he came back in the Auburn series, right? So that would be next Saturday would be 4 weeks, right? So I would like to think that by that point, maybe he could. I don't know if he could be all the way back, but can you get him to 70 pitches, maybe 80 pitches? If that's the case, you got to feel good about his chances. And then by the time you get to the Super Regional, it's all systems go. And you know, I will say this: State with McPherson, if they can get McPherson back all the way, and they have Valinkas, their odds to be able to win two games go up greatly. And then in the Super Regional, that's all you got to do. You got to win two games, right? You feel really good about winning Valinkas' start. If McPherson can win, you can be there. And then you just kind of figure out your bullpen depth around them. But we'll see what happens. Yeah.
0: Larry says Ole Miss doesn't deserve to host a regional. They don't. And, you know, there is a conversation to be had about metrics and stuff like that. And, I mean, honestly, you look at Kansas, compare Kansas's resume to Ole Miss's resume, and Ole Miss clears them in everything, really. But that's just not how this is going to work. They've always, I mean, grow the game, spread it around, whatever. I mean, so you can have that conversation, and it's a worthwhile conversation, but this Ole Miss team at too often have cost themselves opportunities to lock in that host spot, whether it be through errors or nights where the inconsistent offense is down or whatever the case may be. They haven't earned a host, and that doesn't mean they can't go win a regional. We've seen them win a road regional before. Doesn't mean they can't go make noise in the postseason. They certainly pitch it well enough to do that. But, yeah, I agree with you. I think that they haven't earned it, and so they'll have to go on the road and make it count somewhere. I do think that getting bounced from another regional is going to create some off-season angst and fire up that discussion again, as you can imagine. But the right draw, and, I mean, I think they're going to the Supers with the way they pitch it. So we'll just have to see. But, no.
2: Yeah.
0: That loss to Missouri ended any discussion about...
2: But... You know,

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1: It really matters who their three seed is. Is their three seed somebody that you could not throw Rabe or Elliott against? Is it possible that you could get a mid-major three seed where you could throw, could you throw Townsend and then have Rabe and Elliott ready to roll? That's a risk. It's a gamble.
2: Because then you open up the possibility of losing a regional without throwing
1: one of the two.
2: Yeah.
1: Yeah. That's a huge risk. But
2: I wonder if last year.
1: What's funny is Townsend, like 4 weeks into the season, we were like, this kid is the best pitcher they got. He's better than Elliott.
2: And he's still super quality.
1: He's really good. Yeah. But it's weird.
2: I wonder if last year is going to scare, not scare, but you know what I mean, Bianco away from making that call again. Where no matter what, Hunter Elliott's throwing game one. That's just what's going to happen. Mm-hmm. I part of me wonders if because they got quote-unquote burned on that last year that they're not going to do that again this year. Especially because you have confidence in all three to win any regional game that you just, hey, here's the rotation. That's what it's going to be. Not going to change it now. I don't know.
1: Agreed.
2: Somebody says, almost feels like state hosting a regional is worse. I sympathize with that feeling after the home record this year.
1: It's the home record in SEC play, yes.
2: Yeah.
1: Their home record outside of SEC play, they went undefeated. They didn't lose a single game. And so since you're not going to be playing an SEC team, that feels like a positive. Is the committee seeding the first 32 teams? They are, but I don't necessarily know that it means for a fact that 17 is going to 16. Because it matters what the conference situation is, right?
2: Yes.
1: Like let's say they had State as the 15 and Ole Miss as the 18. Well, it doesn't matter. You can't put Ole Miss in State's regional, so yep. you got to figure that out.
2: I have to do a little manipulating.
1: So be it.
2: We will wrap the show up with you next. 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
1: You don't own Kiss.
0: I've seen them live twice.
1: How was it?
0: You'll laugh, too, by the way. I saw them on the reunion tour in 1996 in the Superdome, which was awesome. I was a little disappointed because the three previous shows, Alice in Chains had opened for them, and they did not open for them in New Orleans.
1: It was at the Superdome. Who was it?
0: It was a band called Sponge.
1: Never heard of Sponge.
0: Not Alice in Chains is all you need to know. Then I saw them on the Farewell Tour in 1999 at the, I don't remember what it was called, that it's the Smoothie King Center now. Awesome show. Fantastic. That was in 1999. That Farewell Tour went on for like 30 years. Yeah, it went through Ace Frehley, you know, and Peter Criss leaving the band again. So it went on for quite a long time. But I've seen them twice live, and it was fantastic. So I kind of do own Kiss on this for this network's purposes.
1: Stat of the day via Alex Scarborough.
0: Okay.
1: Covers Alabama for 24/7 Sports. Since 2005, he found only two times when the result of the Iron Bowl would have caused a team to play its way into or out of a 24-team playoff field.
0: Okay.
1: And he says one of those examples is flawed. Doesn't explain why.
0: Mm-hmm.
1: Seven losers of the game.
0: Mm-hmm.
1: This is since 2005, though.
0: Would have still been in?
1: Would have still made the playoff after losing the Iron Bowl.
0: You got to remember, Orky, there's one, but there may be two times Alabama lost the Iron Bowl in this era and made the playoff anyway. Made a 4-team playoff.
1: Mm-hmm.
0: So, I mean, yeah, that's not surprising at all. I mean, we were talking about it earlier. Mississippi State would have made the playoff four times under in this format. I know that at least two of those, they lost the Egg Bowl. You know, I know 14 would definitely be one, and then I don't know if the other team is 15 or 17, but they lost the Egg Bowl. So, yeah. That is something that, you know, my guess is if we looked at Michigan and Ohio State, we'd find a similar trend.
1: Even more with that game, because Auburn's had been like
0: some down years, whereas Michigan and Ohio State have been pretty consistent. Yeah, you're probably correct. I mean, but my guess is we can go through a lot of rivalry games to find out where, you know. But again, that kind of goes back to what we've talked about. Where, yes, does it matter in terms of you getting into the playoff? Maybe, maybe not. Does it matter for Ole Miss's head coach, for Mississippi State's head coach, for Alabama's head coach, for Auburn's head coach, to be able to go to their booster meetings and deal with their fans and say, well, we were in the playoff last year. Yeah, but you lost to Auburn. Yeah,
1: you still got to win that game.
0: You still got to win that game. That game still will always have meaning. You know, Ryan Day, I mean, won a national title. And the out of that, his fans were still like, that's great.
1: Yeah.
0: But next year you need to beat Michigan. So. That's how that's going to go. Larry and Mize, I saw Van Halen back in the early 80s twice in the same weekend on a Friday and Sunday on the coast and in Jackson. That is awesome.
1: Heck yeah.
0: Two shows in 3 days with Van Halen. That's pretty cool. And like real Van Halen, David Lee Roth and all that. Almost said it. If you're listening, I almost said it.
1: We've gotten a few messages about this. I know our audience changes a lot in the 5 o'clock hour, people getting off of work and stuff like that. Yes, Kyle Busch, very unexpectedly, passed away today at the age of 41. Elite NASCAR driver, one of the greatest of all time, possibly. Saw a video during the commercial break of him. He just won last week. And I don't remember the reporter's name on the broadcast that asked him, but the first thing he said was, you know, you got to enjoy it because you never know when it's going to be your last one.
0: Yeah, that's great.
1: He said that 6 days ago.
0: That's tough.
1: Very little details about what happened. I mean, his family released a statement earlier today that he was hospitalized for a health issue, unexpected health issue. And that's it. So just horrible, horrible deal. But there's not much more that we can add other than that, what with so few details and truth be told, I know who he is. I'm familiar with him. I am not a NASCAR guy, so I don't have intimate knowledge of
0: right.
1: Like his impact on the
0: sport. I can't. Somebody said, I need to eulogize him. I'm like, man, I can't.
1: I don't know much about him other than a lot of people really respected what he did. I do know that.
0: Yeah.
1: So, yeah, 41 years old.
0: That's tough.
1: We will be back tomorrow. We'll talk some college football, as you can imagine. We'll send you into the weekend. There's still baseball going on. Southern Miss will have wrapped up their game as we're getting on the air, so we'll have that to talk about. I'm sure there will be more projections that come out between now and then. We got two teams to get to on the countdown of 100 teams in 100 days. So busy show tomorrow. Hope you'll join us starting at 3 o'clock on these here Super Talk stations. We'll see you guys then. Good night.

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1: This is a Fox News alert. I'm Tom Graham. Two-time NASCAR Cup Series champion Kyle Busch has died. That's according to NASCAR. He was 41 years old. No cause of death was given. President Trump continues to insist Iran must abandon its nuclear ambitions as part of any permanent ceasefire deal. He wants Tehran to turn over nuclear material as well.
2: We don't need it. We don't want it. We'll probably destroy it after we get it, but we're not going to let them have it.
1: Talks with Iran are ongoing as President Trump continues to hold off on re-escalating the conflict. Now, the president's Capitol Arch moving one step closer to becoming a reality.
3: The U.S. Commission of Fine Arts approving the design for the triumphal arch President Trump wants to build in Washington, D.C. The revised design includes lowering the overall height to about 250 feet.
1: Fox's Kristen Goodwin there. 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
9: With Super Talk News, I'm JT Mitchell. With hurricane season beginning June 1st, the good news is that federal meteorologists believe a less intense season is on the horizon. Eben Brown reports.
10: A high chance of an El Nino means forecasters at NOAA think the Atlantic Basin will produce fewer cyclones this summer. They're predicting 8 to 10 named storms.
11: Of these, 3 to 6 hurricanes and 1 to 3 major hurricanes, that's your category 3 to 5, with winds at or above 111 miles an hour.
10: NOAA Director Neil Jacobs adds Pacific storms are predicted to be more numerous. Those can affect both the U.S. Southwest and the Hawaiian Islands.
9: All Mississippians, including those of us who live on the Gulf Coast, are encouraged to go ahead and get ready for hurricane season. That includes having emergency supplies on deck and having an evacuation plan in place just in case.
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9: Some news that we love to share. A disabled box turtle at the Mississippi Aquarium can now move around freely after an innovative aquarist stepped in to help. Moses the box turtle was born without his two back legs, meaning he couldn't walk. That's when the aquarium's John Austin White stepped in and with the help of a 3D printer created a wheelchair that fits Moses perfectly. As seen in pictures posted by the aquarium, Moses is now getting around better than anyone ever thought. He's grazing the terrarium, interacting more, and showing better mental stimulation. To see pictures of Moses and his new ride, go to supertalk.fm. The Tupelo High School boys basketball team has a new head coach. Cliff Little was hired Wednesday after previously serving in the same position at Biggersville. He has 7 championships to his name and hopes to do the same for the Golden Wave.
0: Get the news that matters to Mississippi on Middays with Gerard Gibbert. Middays with Gerard Gibbert. 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
9: 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And if I sound a little hoarse, I got a little bit of a frog in my throat. No worries about that. A top DOJ official just said that the term assault weapon, which is a ridiculous term, was invented by Democrats to ban guns Americans already own. Is she right about that? I would have to confess to you, I own several guns that are routinely described by liberals as assault weapons. I actually call them semi-automatic sporting rifles. But hey, what's in a name? China wants Greenland, and they're moving fast. Should America lock it down before the Chinese communists can actually close in? American factories just hit a 4-year production high. Is manufacturing finally coming home? And take just a moment to cast a vote in my X poll. You're going to find the X poll a couple of places. Number one on X at Lars Larson Show. Number two on our website at LarsLarson.com. Would you send your children to a $75,000 a year artificial intelligent run school with no teachers in it at all? In other words, AI is doing all the work, but the class day is about 2 hours long and the rest of it is set aside for life skills. I'd be interested in seeing how it works out before I'd ever commit to something like that. It was actually founded by Mackenzie Price, who's a Stanford-educated entrepreneur who got sick of hearing her daughters say they were bored at school. So at $75,000 a year, the school called Alpha requires an education platform called Time Back. It teaches the same content as U.S. Common Core, but instead of a teacher lecturing to 30 kids, there's an algorithm. And what the algorithm does is find out what each student knows and what they don't know. They identify the gaps, and then they build a lesson plan to fill in the gaps. The only adults in the classroom are so-called guides who make up to $175,000 a year to basically act like a motivational coach. Trying to get your phone calls and emails. If you want to join what we call the best conversation in talk journalism, it's here every day at 866-HEY-LARS. That's 866-439-5277. Let's go to Bill in New Jersey, listening on WOND. Hey, Bill, welcome to the program. What's on your mind?
25: Hi, thanks for taking the call. It's about the Chipotle incident in D.C. It turns out they get on social media and they get together. Well, the Philly PD has a solution, and it's fast, and it gets done. What they do is, let's get on social media, too. So they met the guys over there with their flashing red lights, and that was the end of it, that fast.
1: You're talking about the teen takeovers, that kind of thing?
25: Right, right. It's called a flash gang. Yep. We have a few here, and they even go further than that. If you remember the scene from the Ten Commandments with the golden calf, well, you picture that scene, and you add that to it. They had that at one of the motor speedways over here in New Jersey. It's like, wow, the description.
1: But like, you're saying that if they are fast and if they get on top of them quickly, the police can actually get them shut down with no trouble at all?
25: Right. They'd be waiting there. They say to meet somewhere at 9 o'clock, let's say Market Street if it was in Philly. So they would be there at 9 o'clock, ready to go. And that did it. I haven't heard any more incidents reported on there for Philly.
1: It sounds like maybe the police haven't figured that one out, or in some places they have, and in other places they have not. But when they do get it figured out, it sounds like they'll be able to shut down those kind of occurrences very, very quickly, shouldn't they?
25: That's that quick. It was. Philly, they were done. I didn't hear any more about it.
1: Well, I think that's a great way to end the situation, instead of allowing the teens to think that they've taken over the roads. Hey, thanks very much, Bill. I'm glad you're listening on WOND. That's actually Ann Baker's station, and we're glad to hear from her as well. By the way, can we get the U.S. Senate to get off its backside and actually do some work? Let me give you one good example where they're not doing it. The U.S. House of Representatives passed a bill yesterday. And what would that bill require? If it becomes law, it requires parental consent before a public elementary school or a middle school can make changes to a student's pronouns, gender markers, or preferred name on school records. And why? If they don't do it this way, they don't get federal funding. And most of those schools, they care a lot more about federal funding than they do about anything else. The measure was passed 217-198. It bars federal funding under the Elementary and Secondary Education Act of 1965. That's the one that gives federal money to schools from being used to teach or advance concepts related to gender ideology. There were even eight Democrats who broke ranks with their own party to vote for the Republican-led effort. So, Representatives Vicente Gonzalez, Henry Cuellar of Texas, Don Davis of North Carolina, Cleo Fields of Louisiana, Laura Gillen of New York, Marcy Kaptur of Ohio, and believe it or not, Marie Glusenkamp Perez of Washington State, and Eugene Vindman of Virginia. 15 House members didn't bother to vote at all. Now think about this. You get a bill like that and it gets passed the House. And you say, now all we need is a yes vote in the Senate. No, you actually have to get 60 votes to be able to have a vote on that and then have the bill passed and then sent on to the President of the United States. Now, do I think that's silly? I do. Do I think we should get rid of the filibuster? I do. But what I like to see, bills like this in the House of Representatives that actually do something good for America's kids, and to the point where even eight different Democrats have voted in favor of something like this, I think that makes all kinds of sense all day long. Number two, a shout out to our friends in Boise, Idaho, who listen to Great Talk Radio all day on KIDO. That's AM 580, and you can find my show there Monday through Friday. Our poll on X today, would you send your kid to a $75,000 a year AI-run school that has no teachers at all? It has just some motivational people who are making a very big salary, but it also has an AI, an artificial intelligence, that does most of the instructing for about 2 hours. The kids wrap up their lessons, and they spend the rest of the day on what they call life skills, so things like entrepreneurship and product design. Not necessarily a bad idea. It is the brainchild of Mackenzie Price, who's a Stanford-educated entrepreneur. Would you send your kids to that AI-run school with no teachers? I'd have to reserve judgment and say no for right now until I see whether or not that school actually works. Today's poll on X can be found at Lars Larson Show and at LarsLarson.com. It's brought to you by AMAC, the Association of Mature American Citizens. AMAC has the conservative values I believe in. I joined the group about a decade ago, and you can join it too. Just go to amac.us or call 888-262-2006. AMAC is better, better for you and better for America. Yesterday, I asked you whether or not Donald Trump is now the undisputed king of the Republican Party after the big wins that he got in this week's primaries in various states around America. 78% of you said yes, only 22% of you said no to that idea. Coming up in a moment, a top DOJ official, Harmeet Dhillon, says the term assault weapon is simply a made-up label that was cooked up by Democrats so they could ban a popular firearm. I have to disclose my dog in the fight. I own some of those firearms, and I'm not giving them up. Is this finally the truth that gun owners have been waiting decades to hear? Back in a moment, you're listening to the Lars Larson Show.

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1: 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The top DOJ official, Harmy Dillon, who heads up the Civil Rights Division of the DOJ,

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1: On a recent episode of Crime and Justice with Donna Rotunno, Donna discussed evidence chain of custody in the Idaho murders case with forensic criminologist Dr. Brent Turney.
2: If an officer says, look, I was taking notes on what was happening throughout the course of this day, and then later I went back to do it, is that something that is not allowed?
3: It's sloppy. I mean, you got to do it in real time as you're doing it so you don't mess up and lose things. Like in this case, they were doing exactly what you were saying. They were putting things off. Like, for example, we have a bloody bracelet that was found eventually in the photographs that were released in the first floor bedroom on the right. This bloody bracelet was photographed in that place, and then somebody picked it up and moved it to a desk in the same room. And then they photographed it there. Incidentally, I don't think they knew they were photographing it because they never collected it. They intended to collect it, but they were excited and they forgot because they weren't doing it in real time.
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7: With Super Talk News, I'm JT Mitchell. With hurricane season beginning June 1st, the good news is that federal meteorologists believe a less intense season is on the horizon. Eben Brown reports.
8: A high chance of an El Nino means forecasters at NOAA think the Atlantic Basin will produce fewer cyclones this summer. They're predicting 8 to 10 named storms.
9: Of these, 3 to 6 hurricanes and 1 to 3 major hurricanes, that's your category 3 to 5, with winds at or above 111 miles an hour.
8: NOAA Director Neil Jacobs adds Pacific storms are predicted to be more numerous. Those can affect both the U.S. Southwest and the Hawaiian Islands.
7: All Mississippians, including those of us who live on the Gulf Coast, are encouraged to go ahead and get ready for hurricane season. That includes having emergency supplies on deck and having an evacuation plan in place just in case.
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16: Welcome back to the Lars Larson Show. I know with all the other issues that we could be talking about, American energy, we could be talking about oil, we could talk about the conflict with Iran. I know this sounds like kind of small potatoes, but it does have an effect on all Americans. 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
10: Hey, welcome back to the Lars Larson Show, and I apologize for my gravelly voice on a Thursday night. Glad to be with you, and always glad to take your phone calls and your emails. You know, I know that fuel prices are up. I feel it every time I fill up my pickup truck. I know that other prices are up and inflation is up. But you know what else is up? United States manufacturing is up. And I thought we'd ask Con Davis about that. He is the chief executive officer for Byrna, who took over for Brian Gans in March of this year. Con, welcome to the program.
11: Thank you very much, Lars. Great to be here.
10: So tell me what's happening with U.S. manufacturing, and is this American manufacturing finally roaring back to life under Donald Trump?
11: I certainly think we are seeing a comeback in American manufacturing. But to be honest, when Byrna moved its manufacturing to the U.S. years ago, initially we weren't able to find all the components we needed to make our product here domestically.
10: Yep.
11: The simple truth is we hollowed out manufacturing ecosystem here in the U.S. over decades, but we are truly seeing a shift there. Now Byrna sources 80 to 90% of its components here in the U.S., and I think more companies are seeing the value of those domestic-focused supply chains, from quality control to shorter lead times and avoiding those international choke points. There's a clear tailwind today to U.S.-based manufacturing.
10: Hey, Con, would you mind, do you have any specific examples we can use? Because, I mean, I think I've told you, I may have told you before, there was a company we talked to years ago that was making an American-made house. And I said, what do you mean American-made? And they said, all the parts come here. And they said, because an awful lot of the average house is coming from overseas, whether it's sheetrock or screws or things like that. And there were bizarre examples like sheetrock screws that were $25 a box if you bought them from China, were $125 a box because the American company that made some of them didn't expect to sell very many of them. And as you said, we've hollowed out that ability to produce. Is there a way to get it back so that when companies do what Byrna did and they say we're going to come back and onshore to America, that they'll be able to find the bits and pieces they need?
11: Absolutely there are. So, I mean, we've seen a lot of pro-growth tax reform, I would say, in the U.S. recently that lets people invest in U.S. manufacturing and see the benefits to that much faster. Also, we've seen a lot of deregulation, cutting back some of the red tape that holds

0: Those things clearly are wind in the sails of American manufacturing. But if you look at what we're doing, just the ability here in the U.S. to get the resins to make products and to do them in molds here competitively in America has happened over the past few years. And seeing that investment and that growth in the American manufacturing base has been great.
1: You mentioned resins and things like that. I had a gentleman call me up, young guy. And he said, hey, we're making stuff in America. I said, what do you make? He said, have you done any stack wall blocks? And I said, yeah, I've done stack walls. I mean, I'm not terribly good at it, but I'm, you know, I can build a stack wall. He said, you know, the plastic pin that goes between the upper block and the lower block. And I said, yeah, they hold it together. So after you put the dirt behind it, the blocks aren't going to move out of place. He said, we make those. And I said, you make them in China or you make them here? He said, we make them here. And I thought, there's exactly the kind of product that we ought to be making here, except as you said, there may be a flaw in that, saying, but is the resin here? Can we get the stuff here? Can we find the molds here? And can we actually do it under American regulations? Is the answer to all those yes?
0: I think the answer to those things is it's getting better all the time. The regulatory burden has gone down. The resin supply in the U.S., I mean, with the growth of the American energy industry, really has seen those resins come back to the United States and be available here. And then the ability for small businesses to go out and get incentives to actually build the molds here in the United States and put U.S. manufacturing to work making the products, it is huge. You couple that with the fact that you don't have to have all of these things sitting on a boat for months at a time in your supply chain, and yep, you're really able to get lower cost and higher quality product right here in the U.S.
1: Hey, by the way, Con, one of the things I wanted to ask you about is if you have that mold, like you said, that's a very primitive kind of intellectual property, but it's still intellectual property. So at least in America, can you have some confidence that if you have a mold, it's not going to be ripped off? And would you have expected those things to be ripped off if they were manufactured or made in China?
0: 100%. You can absolutely control those things so much better with the U.S.-based supply chain. People actually do what they say they're going to do here. Whereas if you were sourcing that from China, you can better believe Amazon would have had a product 50% less overnight.
1: Because they're going to take your mold and make the products and trim off some of the profit and be able to sell it at the kind of price that'll attract the customers. So what do we need to do additionally to protect intellectual property when it comes to moving companies back to America? What do we need to do?
0: I think it's pretty straightforward. I think if you can use American partners in your supply chain in order to really strengthen the trust and control over your product, you're going to get a lot of tailwind there. The other thing is, quite frankly, you know, what we're doing from a strategic tariff point of view, when people are cheating, we need to keep the playing field level.
1: So how do you do that? I mean, does the DOJ have to bring in indictments and charges against them or what?
0: So that can be part of it. But I think the more important thing is for American manufacturers themselves to bring those molds back to the United States, to put them in hands of American companies who aren't going to be cheating in that way.
1: You know what I wish we do, Con? Because I know that in China, an American can't own an American company. And they may say, well, we own this factory, but they own what's inside of the factory and anything they can carry away. They also, you can't buy land to a large extent, even though we'd allow Chinese nationals to buy land on our soil. Do you think it's time for us to tell China, if Americans can't own companies in your country and can't own land in your country, then turnabout's fair play. You can't own things here.
0: At the end of the day, I'd love for anyone to be able to invest in the United States.
1: And I agree.
0: In the United States, you know, the innovation system that we have here. But I think we have to have a full suite of responses to how we look at this. So I don't think anything is off the table when you talk about how do we respond and protect American manufacturing.
1: I mean, I guess I understand what you're saying. I'd like people to be able to invest in America as well. I mean, there was a time when people were all wound up about Japan investing here, and they forgot the British have been invested in North America, and not just in Canada and other places, but in America, in the United States as well. And you say, well, are you worried about them? And some of it was a bit of jingoism. But if you say to a country, we can't buy things in your country, but you can buy things in our country. I think the equity issue there is easy enough for China to address. They could say, fine, we'll let Americans own land and companies inside our country. And if they decide to say no, then maybe our response should be, then you can quickly divest of everything you own in America, because if our people can't own things in your country, then you can't own things in our country. That is Con Davis. Con is Byrna's chief executive officer. He took over for Brian Ganz in March of this year, and we're glad to have him on. You know what Byrna is? Byrna is the non-lethal self-defense mechanism. And no, do I own one or do I, you know, have a dog in the fight? No, I don't. But do I think it's a great product? I absolutely do, and I'm glad they're manufacturing right here in the great U.S. of A. You're listening to The Lars Larson Show.
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9: This is a Fox News alert. I'm Tom Rigotti. NASCAR legend Kyle Busch, a two-time Cup Series champion, is dead at 41. Fox's Jay Berman has more.
10: It was announced earlier Thursday that Busch was hospitalized as a result of severe illness. He pulled out of this weekend's Coca-Cola 600 from Charlotte, which was going to be the first time in more than a decade that Busch missed a Cup Series race.
9: Busch was nicknamed Rowdy due to his fierce competitiveness. A new Fox News poll finds voters believe fraud in federal social programs is rampant.
11: More than 7 out of 10 people think welfare and social service program fraud in the U.S. is a common occurrence. How should that be dealt with? More than half of respondents, 56%, say the priority should be on ensuring benefits are available, while 43% say emphasis should be on preventing fraud.
9: Fox's Gernal Scott, America's listening to Fox News.
12: I'm Kelly Bennett for Super Talk Mississippi News, brought to you by Mama Justice. If you've been injured and need legal representation, call Mama Justice for a free consultation at 662-883-6262. The Army Corps of Engineers is moving forward on two major projects in Mississippi. Their fiscal year 2027 budget recommends using $30 million to relieve flooding for the Yazoo Backwater area, a project Senator Cindy Hyde-Smith is thrilled to see moving forward.
13: We had a 500,000 acres underwater for over 6 months that could not be farmed, and it has been a major problem there.
12: It also includes $20 million to